0: raising its obligations. The tribunals recommended the government halt legislation weakening treaty clauses in the Education Act. The Prime Minister's roundly rejected the recommendation. Chris Luxon says Māori Development Minister Tama Potaka is looking at the future of the tribunal.
1: He is working his way through it. It's important that if we're going to make any changes to the Waitangi Tribunal and its remit, as I've said from the beginning, when you're closing out treaty settlements, you've got to question what the role of the organisation is going forward.
0: Meanwhile, Luxon says he wants to make sure that Kiwi Bank's more competitive in response to another New Zealand First campaign promise. Winston Peters wants to buy back BNZ to merge it with Kiwi Bank. Luxon says Kiwi Bank is growing well and doesn't need this or another capital injection.
1: I just don't want capital to be a constraint on their ability to go aggressively compete with those Australian banks.
0: The Democratic Republic of Congo is battling an Ebola outbreak using learnings from past flare-ups of the disease. With 87 deaths and 246 suspected cases, the World Health Organization's declared a public health emergency of international concern. BBC correspondent Joe Inwood says they're using practices developed when more than 2,000 people died with Ebola between 2018 and 2020.
2: These see-through treatment centres, treatment kind of booths, you could call them, those were an innovation during that outbreak. They had gloves that would go through the plastic sheeting. It meant the doctors were safe.
0: And back home, GPs are calling for major health system reform and investment ahead of the election. GenPro's policy agenda includes increasing funding 30% over 3 years and lifting spending to match comparable countries. Chair Angus Chambers says they're concerned about Health New Zealand being so intertwined in GP funding.
3: We feel that the funder and the provider of the hospitals being linked is problematic for getting investment into general practice.
0: Freeview says it will be launching a world-first upgrade for free-to-air television later this year as it plays catch-up in a world of streaming services. The next-gen service will allow access to channels through Wi-Fi and broadband without needing an app, aerial or satellite dish. General Manager Leon Mead says it represents momentum for future-proofing traditional TV and simplifies things more than ever. Skinny Mobile's creative director says ads must increasingly push boundaries or be ignored. A recent TV ad made history by digitally cloning a customer in exchange for free mobile data. Skinny's now ruffling feathers by playing adverts at the beginning of phone calls involving at least one Skinny customer. Director Hadley Sinclair says the people who understood the in-phone call marketing loved it, and others still talked about it.
4: Some people were like, oh, this is the beginning of the end, this is late-stage capitalism, this is what they're going to be doing, is putting ads in phone calls. It was never the case. It was just something so ridiculous tied in with a prize pool.
0: North Canterbury's Bell Hill Winery has taken the top spot in this year's Real Review Winery of the Year. It's leapt 12 spots to the top of the list, the only Canterbury winery in the top 10. More than 4,000 wines are tasted and blind reviewed across 2 years. To sport. A 68-foot putt of a lifetime for golfer Aaron Rye on the par 3 17th in the final round of the PGA Championship Major, courtesy of Sky Sport.
5: That was exquisite! Yes! Unbelievable!
0: He's won by 3 strokes at 9-under par after carding a 5-under 65 today. Warriors prop Jackson Ford has missed selection in the New South Wales squad for the opening State of Origin League match against Queensland at Sydney next week, despite sitting second in the Dally M medal standings through 10 rounds. Ford's teammates Mitch Barnett and Kurt Capewell have received the nod for the Blues and Maroons, respectively. That's News and Sport. I'm Malcolm Jordan.
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8: Kia ora, good afternoon. They're checking out the weather forecast for all of New Zealand for the rest of today and all of tomorrow. The short forecast, and it is quite a short one actually. Firstly, Northland, cloudy periods with a few showers, especially in the east. Some may be heavy. Auckland, Coromandel Bay have plenty in Taupo, mainly fine. Few showers about to northern parts of Auckland and Coromandel. Waikato to Wellington, including Tomaranui and Taihape, generally fine, apart from some cloudy areas and valley fog morning and evening. Gisborne and Wairarapa mostly cloudy. Showers about Gisborne and Hawke's Bay, clearing from Hawke's Bay tomorrow morning and from Gisborne in the afternoon, gradually becoming fine south of Napier tomorrow. The South Island, all of it, mainly fine with some morning frosts, areas of cloud or fog, mainly about the coast and inland valleys morning and night, but persisting all day for central Otago. A few showers developing about Fiordland tomorrow afternoon. And finally, the Chatham Islands, fine periods, but also a few light showers.
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10: 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Then give it. 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
8: Those wonderful words of wisdom from the book of Romans, chapter 13 and verse 7. 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
8: Kia ora e te whānau. Ahi ahi marie. Mā te ātua koutou aimanaki. Nau mai haere mai, hiki mai ka ke mai. Nā mihi nui kia koutou, ko Andrew Urquhart tēnei. Welcome along to this Monday afternoon, Rahina Monday. And hey, I do hope that the morning's gone well, the afternoon is upon us. Thanks for choosing to make Rima part of your lunch hour. We'll certainly make it worth your while. Got some good things coming up. We continue with our Pentecost prayer series and also replay some excerpts of conversations we've had on the program recently. Some you may have missed. Stay tuned for that. Also, of course, an opportunity for you to have your say, thoughts and comments. Love to get yours. 8168 is the number to text. Start with the keyword comments.
11: Do you have a list of regrets? This longer than it's ever been.

0: Kate Thompson on Rima. I'm not who I was before. That's what the cross is for. And honestly, very grateful for that. Yes, grateful for the cross, but also grateful for the transformational difference it's made in my life. Still very much a work in progress. Don't get me wrong. Certainly haven't arrived yet. But yeah, a much nicer person than I used to be. Regular listeners to the show may find that difficult to get their heads around. But yeah, I used to be even worse. Imagine that. Hey, we're going to be talking about transformation as we share the lunch hour together. Transformation at a number of different levels. First up, personal transformation. What can we do to make us the best version of ourselves? Now, yes, some of that is spiritual transformation. Some of that's reliant on God. But are there things that we can do to nudge us in a positive direction? Going to be replaying an interview I had recently with John Cowan on that topic. That's coming up very shortly. Also, we're going to be talking about the influence that we have on our children. How can we help to shape, to mold our children to grow up to be the best versions of themselves? Not necessarily mirror images of ourselves, but how can we guide and correct without losing it? Vanna Jacobs, some thoughts on that coming up a little bit later in the program. And then, I suppose, looking more broadly at what are some of the first principles when it comes to our society and culture? Dave Mann from the Hope Project's been doing some deep thinking on that one, and him and a group of other people have come up with a bit of a plan. We'll be jumping into that plan, not social engineering and manipulation, but serving and modelling and growing some positive change within our culture and society. Love to get your thoughts, comments and feedback on any of this stuff as we continue on our journey together and individually. Love for you to be a part of the conversation today. Very simple to do so. 8168. That's the number to text. Start your message with the first word comments.
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0: That is Caleb and John on Rima and a song from them called Somebody Like Me. It is just coming up on 20 past 12. Thanks for choosing to make Rima part of your lunchtime. And hey, a big thanks for Auckland listeners back on again, 12:51 a.m. You're welcome. And hey, thanks for your patience in that regard. We're looking at different types of transformational change for our society, for our families, and also individually. I had a conversation last week with John Cowan about little steps that we can take, micro habits, he calls them, that can take us from where we're at today in the direction of being a slightly better version of ourselves. Here's how part of the conversation went.
1: A guy called Alfred E. Kahn, K-A-H-N. He was an economist back in the 1960s, and he was talking about how tiny decisions, which seem to have no impact, have a massive impact if enough people do them. He wrote a book or a paper called The Tyranny of Small Decisions.
0: Mm-hmm.
1: And it was basically about how just tiny little shifts in taste and values and inner culture can make a huge difference. And it's a powerful idea. I mean, if you think about the current campaign to save petrol, accelerate more slowly and take your roof rack off and remove some of the junk from your boot.
0: Yep.
1: I know that if I do that, the next time I fill up, I won't notice any difference.
0: Yeah.
1: I might have saved a few cents. But imagine if everybody did that. If a million motorists saved a litre each time, that's a million litres of change. That's significant.
0: Yeah.
1: And this is the thing he's saying. If I go to the beach and I see a couple of juicy-looking oysters clinging to the rock, and I think I'll just have a little snack and just tap a few oysters off the rock, no one will notice. There's still plenty more oysters. I'm only one person. But if thousands of people go to the local beaches and do that, the rocks will be stripped clean. Guess what? Our rocks are stripped clean around where I live anyway, because thousands of people have done it over the years.
0: Although I suspect it's fewer individuals taking a whole lot rather than one individual taking a couple. But that's a debate for another day.
1: I don't know, and it doesn't really serve my illustration very well, Andrew, if you raise that contrary perspective. Yeah. It's just that old thing of saving a few cents here and doing a little bit of making a little decision here. It adds up, and it doesn't just apply to whole populations. It applies to us personally.
0: Mm-hmm.
1: I mean, nobody actually, I'm quite sure nobody wakes up in the morning and thinks, today I'm going to wreck my health. Yeah, I think I'm going to destroy my marriage.
0: Aspirational goals.
1: I am going to become a bitter, exhausted, lonely, unhappy person.
0: Wow.
1: Yeah, and I'm going to ruin my finances. You don't do that from a single decision, and yet people do it all the time.
0: Well.
1: And it wasn't some single calamity that probably put them in that place. It was the cumulative effect of hundreds of thousands of tiny decisions repeated over and over again, choosing that extra spoonful of sugar, choosing not to go for a walk, choosing to sit up an extra hour scrolling on the internet instead of going to bed.
0: Yeah.
1: You're guilty as charged. Yes, I know, I know. Choosing not to apologize, choosing not to say thank you, choosing not to service the car. All these things on their own, no impact at all that you could measure.
0: Yep.
1: You know, it's not going to harm you. And yet, if you continue to hold back that encouragement and praise, skip going to the gym, choose to put off that difficult decision, eventually, after a while, it does have an effect. Tiny decisions, and what each one of them seemed harmless, and yet the tyranny of small decisions. These things pile up on you. Nobody notices the first few kilos going on, or that your relationship is starting to chill a little bit, or that you're becoming a little bit more neglectful and cynical. It just rusts away. It just eats away slowly.
0: Mm.
1: And, little small actions become habits, and habits become character, and your character shapes your destiny. You know, if you meet someone who's successful and kind and skilled and talented and wealthy, it probably wasn't just some lightning bolt thing that happened to them.
0: Yeah.
1: It was the accumulation of these little habits repeated day after day, year after year, that made the most of the opportunities they had, and it worked for them. So this is the encouraging thing. I don't want you to look around and think, well, no wonder I'm the wreck I am. I'm the cumulative decision
0: too late.
1: Of all these bad decisions. Because it works in the positive way, of course. And you can actually... And the thing that this little video that I watched made me do just recently is when I think about doing something, I think, what's the better thing to do?
0: Okay.
1: What's the better thing to eat? What's the better action I could take now? And if I can't think of the better thing, I can at least think of what's the right thing to do. And it's usually something like picking up my shirt off the floor or, or rinsing these dishes or doing something, but doing the right thing rather than letting the wrong thing pile up in my life. Making the phone call, saving $20, taking a walk, drinking a glass of water instead of getting a fizzy drink out of the fridge, turning off the screen, reading something for a few pages, doing some stretches, having an awkward conversation. Just for random people on the bus. Something that gets me. Small actions, tiny corrections to your course, and they will accumulate just like the negative ones. And it won't be dramatic, it won't be impressive, it won't be perfect for a long, long, long time. But, if you keep on doing these things, going to bed a bit earlier, making that call, doing that exercise, then I think you'll reap the benefit of it.
0: John Cowan there with some very good wisdom and advice. Not sure about the exercise one, John. Work in progress, can I say. But yeah, making small changes, micro habits, at least breaking some of the old ones to help improve not just health outcomes, but socially as well. Can we be a better version of ourselves? Of course, acknowledging the grace of God in that as well. Hey, coming up in just a moment, continuing to look at transformational change. How can we also positively influence the lives of our children without breaking their spirit? Some good scripture to base this on. Vedat Jacobs from Family Life, a part of a conversation I had with him last week. That's coming up in just a moment.

0: Such a beautiful song. That is Natalie Lane on Rima. Take me home the long way if the long way leads to you. Now, hey, I know for parents, wanting to encourage our children to be the best version of themselves, to encourage them to develop positive habits. We were talking about habits beforehand with John Cowan. How can we influence our families as well? Yes, by being a good example ourselves, but also perhaps through through discipline and instruction, but I suppose getting the balance right, not being too harsh in that. Of course, a passage from Ephesians, which says, do not provoke your child to anger, bring them up in the discipline and instruction of the Lord, Ephesians chapter 6 and verse 4. Fantastic conversation that I had with Vanna Jacobs from Family Life about getting that balance right. Let's have a listen.
1: On my way to the office this morning, that's my home office, but that's all right. And I noticed some people next to the road, they were taking out pieces of grass. And I was like, why is that guy carrying grass? Well, just drove a little further on and I noticed that they're planting some new trees. And it's interesting because I don't know if you've noticed, but usually the trees that they plant on the side of the road, it often has two stakes next to it. Now, there's different ways of staking trees and different philosophies of how to stake a tree. But I find it interesting that, you know, whenever a new or a young tree is planted, there's some staking involved. And that the goal of that stake is to help the tree grow strong and straight. And it's actually a lot like that when it comes to parenting. So when we talk about this idea that we raise that godly parents raise their children in the discipline and instruction of the Lord, I like to think of it as a stake that helps a tree grow straight.
0: And I mean, hey, I'm no arborist, but there's a time in the growth of that tree that the best thing that you do is you clip the connection, you pull up that stakes, that tree has roots that have gone down and it's ready to thrive. But there is a time where it does need that protection, that strengthening, that guidance.
1: That's right. And here's the thing, like, I think there's a philosophy in the world today, like, there's many different parenting philosophies, but there's a movement of people that sort of go by this idea of letting your child find their own way and their own voice. And I mean, as a parent, I've seen the foolishness, like that my kids can often come up with. And as a parent, you know, I want to lovingly train them in the way that should go. That's actually a scripture from Proverbs. It says, train up a child in the way that he should go. And when he's old, he will not depart from it. So, you know, I think there's a real wisdom when parents take on this role of discipling our kids. And it's interesting because if we think about the word disciple, Jesus' followers, there's that word discipline, right? And discipline is all about how we're actually training to be a certain way. And of course, when we talk about godly homes, we want to train our kids to walk in the ways that God has, you know, prepared, the ways that he instructed, because ultimately he's our creator and he knows what is good for life and for our flourishing and for the flourishing of our communities and those around us.
0: Disciplining children, I mean, hey, in recent years it's got a bit of a bad rap, and certainly there are excessive or abusive examples of discipline. But within this context of loving and wanting your child to thrive, not letting your child make all the decisions about their life, but putting a loving framework around that, sometimes it's going to be frustrating for the child and the parent. But we're playing a long game here, right?
1: Yeah, that's right. And you know, we cannot forsake this role of discipline, because either we are discipling our children in the way they should go, or the world and the culture will disciple them. You know, there's a phrase. I think John Eldridge talks about this idea of being disciplined, but it's actually shape us and shape our thinking. And so as a parent, we have this crucial role of of helping our kids navigate what can be like a chaotic world. But maybe I'll share a quick tip with our listeners today, because there's a lot to be said about this topic of raising our kids in the discipline and instruction of the Lord.
0: Yeah.
1: But, you know, when we think about discipline and we think of our kids overstepping their boundaries or doing something that's not helpful or not, I guess, godly, if you want to use those terms, think of this. So they mess up, and maybe immediately what we want to do is we want to straighten that tree. Yeah. We want to correct the skew growth that we see. But here's a little tip, and it rhymes. It's think connection before correction.
0: Okay.
1: So before we go and correct our child or children, we want to make sure that we're connecting with them, that we love on them twice as much as we try and fix everything that's wrong with them.
0: Yeah.
1: Because if we do, everything that happens is done from a lens of love. It's wrapped in the safety of our connection, and it's wrapped in the goodness of, hey, I want you to thrive. I want you to flourish. Therefore, we need to correct this. So connection before correction. And if you just apply that principle, it has a cascading effect of almost, you know, fixing all the other things that could go wrong when you think about discipline.
0: Such wisdom and advice, and easy to remember as well. Make sure you connect before you correct when it comes to disciplining children. Now, Vanna Jacobs, of course, he heads up a fantastic organization called Family Life. And, well, Family Life is one of a range of different family-based ministries, including Family First and Focus on the Family and some others as well, that got together recently to talk about how strategically they could transform not just families, but have a positive influence on our society. Leading the charge was Dave Mann from the Hope Project, also, of course, involved with the Shining Lights Trust. Chatted with Dave about that gathering together and the aspirational goals that the team have for having a positive, transformational impact on society, not by being judgmental and telling people that they're doing it wrong, but providing them with the resources and the encouragement to be better in the way in which we manage our households and for churches in the way in which we engage with communities. Now, part of that conversation coming up in just a moment, but hey, I'd love to get your thoughts, comments and feedback. As always, 8168 is the number to text. Start your message with the first word, comments.
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0: That is Seth Schlitter on Rima Turner to Praise. It is just coming up on 12:45. Andrew Urquhart with your thoughts and comments across the lunchtime. There was a particular gathering of family-based ministries a couple of weeks back. Leaders from various organisations gathering together with a vision and a statement of intent on how they can work together to transform communities in Aotearoa. Leading that discussion was Dave Mann from the Shining Lights Trust. I talked to him about what they had in mind.
1: We have some amazing ministries. I guess where I'm going in thought and conversation today is that some of these ministries have united to say that we're seeing some gaps, and we think that the church could actually do more in our society because of the needs that are there. But the wonderful thing we have as churches, which non-church people don't have, is a unbelievable resource bank of support for marriage, for pre-marriage, for parenting, for single and parenting, for divorce recovery, for grief care, all sorts of things. As churches, we have some amazing ministries.
0: I know you're a huge fan of working together within the body of Christ, and honestly, it makes so much sense. The challenge is, though, that even if it's a local church level or at a family ministries level, everyone's so busy doing the thing that's in front of them with the resources that they have that it can be sometimes a challenge to work strategically, one organization working alongside another. So, I mean, this step towards unity, fantastic news.
1: Yeah, I mean, that's our bread and butter as the Shining Lights Trust. We're a very small ministry, even though the Hope Project makes us look big. And our central goal is to identify gaps in the outreaching efforts of the church as a whole to help see those plugged through innovation. And one of the gaps that we identified in 2021 and put out a statement of intent was in that marriage support, parenting support space. Mm-hmm. We've got some great ministries, but none of those ministries are at a capacity where they could create a national movement.
0: Yep.
1: At the same time, the services that they could offer to the wider community are relevant to, certainly, I would think, 75% of the population every year by way of being married or a parent or divorced or single with a child or whatever the case might be.
0: Yep.
1: And so the great news is that through conversations over a period of time, we've got a number of ministries, including Family First, Focus on the Family, Family Life, New Zealand Christian Network, and James Muir with the Marriage Week, and ourselves with a strategic side to it, Alpha, with its parenting and marriage courses, who have now come together intentionally with a vision for helping our churches through the nation raise the profile of this area, because it's such a need in our communities, but it's also an amazing connection point for our churches.
0: This is the, I suppose, the important aspect here, because this does build a bridge into

0: relationships of our communities. And just for some data I pulled together for the gathering of these leaders, which took place last week, our marriage rates in 1960 compared to today. So we're looking at about a 60-year period of change. We went from 39 per 1,000 eligibles each year to only 8. It's a huge decrease in marriages.
1: Yeah,
0: and that's accounted for population, 39 down to 8. Never married woman has increased across the 60-year period, 17% to 31%.
1: Mm.
0: Households that have a married couple inside them went from 60% of all households down to 47. The fertility rate went down from 4.2 kids per family, per household, 60 years ago. That's incredible to me.
1: That's quite a big
0: down
1: number,
0: to,
1: yeah.
0: Yeah, down to 1.5. And to state it, that's the most disturbing piece of news any person listening will hear this week, this month, or this year. There is yet to be a society in all of history that's recovered from dropping below approximately 1.7 birth rate without eventually losing its culture. So that's a much bigger topic that we're all avoiding, I think. Down 4.2 to 1.5. Divorce rate, 3.2 up to 7.5. But interestingly, it actually peaked at 17.
1: Oh,
0: in 1981. So the divorce rates went hugely up. They've pulled back. They're now only twice what they were 60 years ago.
1: Although less people getting married, that there's details in the numbers
0: true,
1: and
0: actually,
1: how they compare them. Yeah, yeah.
0: You're right, you're right. And then births out of marriage used to be 10%. Today it's over 50%.
1: Okay.
0: And every one of these factors can relate to a lot of pain and grief. And the connection point, if we just lean into that, half of all adults are married. Marriage courses can connect with half the population in a given year.
1: Mm.
0: 18,000 couples get married. 36,000 people who could go to a pre-marriage or a marriage course from that point on. 58,000 children are born. That's over 100,000 people who could be suited to a parenting course for babies, but also a course for toddlers, for children and for teens.
1: Yep.
0: There's about 7,500 divorces. Churches can bring care to this. Divorce care is a course. That's 15,000 people every year with fresh grief and challenge. And 38,500 people died in an average year. So that's people, that's spouses losing a spouse. That's immense grief. And churches can run courses like grief care. So there's a huge opportunity here. And despite the wonderful things our various ministries are doing, their courses and resources are actually being underutilized. And the vision here is, how could we change that?
1: A wonderful vision, and certainly the need within our society. And I know, again, Dave Shining Lights Trust, all about finding ways to connect with churches, with community.
0: So what if we positioned our churches again for that? And the question strategically is then, well, how could the churches together here in Tauranga or there in a part of Auckland or wherever in the country, how could they actually achieve this? And the answer is actually quite simple. Our church already runs a marriage course and a parenting course.
1: Yep.
0: But you know, the church across the road might do a parenting course and another single in parenting. We ran grief care. I've got a friend whose husband passed away and she was greatly helped by that. You know, you can have divorce recovery. What if our churches in Tauranga united? And we found that amongst us, we were actually running 30 to 40 marriage parenting courses, which would be the case.
1: Yep.
0: And what if we put them on a flyer? And then we did a social media promotion right across the community, churches united to support families, and promoted all the courses. And then we put a flyer that goes into the letterboxes. We've got the social media. We buy some half-page ads in the local newspaper that goes to all of our homes. What are the end results of that? I see three key things. Number one, the church gets profile and everyone goes, oh, what a blooming good bunch. Look what they're doing.
1: Yep.
0: So the church is relevant and the church is seen where it might be unseen and perceived to be irrelevant. So it's reputation. Secondly, the church is perceived to be united.
1: Mm-hmm.
0: And I tell you, the non-church public do not like churches promoting just themselves. They love a united church because they know our disunity is rubbish.
1: Mm.
0: But thirdly, it's new connections because then people who have needs actually connect to churches. And so there's a chance here to change public perception, to bring positive Christian witness across a city, helping people go negative 12 to negative 11. But then also to connect with some who will go negative 11 to negative 6 or 7 as a result of being engaged, connecting with genuine needs that everybody knows exist. So that's the vision and that's the challenge ahead as to how that could be catalysed. But it's a great opportunity.
1: Certainly a fantastic opportunity. Big thanks to Dave Mann, the Shining Lights Trust, and the various other organisations involved with that. Stay tuned for details, as they say, and Hey Marriage Week coming up a little bit later in the year. Love to get your thoughts and comments on any of the interviews that we've replayed over the lunch hour. Thoughts on transformation at a society level within your own family or perhaps even personally. 8168, the number to text. Start your message with the first word comments. We will take a look at some of the feedback.

0: back we receive a little bit later in the program. Also coming up not too far away from now, news headlines, of course, at 1. Straight after that, Focus on the Family. Curtis Chang is the guest on the program. Handling Anxiety God's Way is the topic. Certainly looking forward to that. Tark Barner, Running with Fire. He starts a series this week called The Mystery of the Soils. It does sound mysterious, doesn't it? Certainly looking forward to hearing more of that. And we're continuing our Pentecost series, of course, the Pentecost Prayer Initiative, wonderful prayer led by Caitlin Watson from the Vineyard Church movement. That's coming up in just a moment.
1: 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And this New Zealand Music Month, we want to celebrate them with you. 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
8: Healing, restoration, and revival. 1 Timothy 2 verse 1. I urge then, first of all, that petitions, prayers, intercession, and thanksgiving be made for all people. Psalm 85 verse 6. Will you not revive us again, that your people may rejoice in you? Kia ora. Caitlin Watson here from Coast Vineyard Church in Auckland. Kia kata kia tātou, let's pray. God who restores. You see the places in our lives that are weary and worn. You see the pain we carry in our bodies, our minds, and our hearts. Today, we bring these things before you. Where there is sickness, would you bring healing? Where there is anxiety, would you pour out your peace? Where relationships are broken, bring restoration and reconciliation. And we ask not only for healing, but for revival. You are the God who makes all things new. Revive us again, Lord, that your people may rejoice in you. Renew our faith where it has grown tired. Restore our joy in following you. Refresh our confidence as your beloved sons and daughters. Holy Spirit, we pray, would you come and move among us, bringing healing, renewal, and new life. Haere mai te wairoa tapu. Come, Holy Spirit. Amen.
0: That is Caitlin Watson from Coast Vineyard in Auckland, teaming up with, as part of the Pentecost Prayer Initiative, 24/7 Prayer, of course, leading the charge on this one and asking you to join with us. We're partway through the prayer initiative, but it is 10 days of prayer, praying constantly and asking God to pour out his spirit on our churches and on our nation as well. We're talking before about transformational change. Hey, it all starts with there in the engine room or the war room, if you like, of prayer. Now, if you would like to sign up for a prayer slot and join a prayer room near you, you can find out more information at 24-7prayer.nz. 24-7prayer.nz. And hey, stay listening. Around about the same time tomorrow, we'll have another church leader with another prayer. But certainly praying for God to do something in our nation as we head towards Pentecost Sunday. Heading closer to news at 1 o'clock now, this is Crowder on Remo. Good God.

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1: In this update, the jury's retired to consider its verdict over the case of a man charged with murdering Nelson policewoman Lynn Fleming. Fleming and colleague Senior Sergeant Adam Ramsey were rammed by a car on New Year's Day in 2025. Fleming died. Ramsey was badly injured. Hayden Tasker has pleaded not guilty to murder but guilty to manslaughter. His lawyers claim it was a suicide attempt gone wrong. Our super fund's retained its spot as the world's best returning wealth fund, although it's unclear whether that can continue. Political reporter Ethan Griffiths has more.
2: New global SWF rankings show the funds returned an annual average of 9.93% over the past 20 years. But Guardian's co-chief investment officer Brad Dunstan says its success is down to outperforming world equity markets, which are now likely to rebalance. He says the fund believes global equities are overvalued and higher inflation is also likely to affect returns.
1: Great news for engineering and changes to NCEA. The Education Minister's revealed more details of the NCEA replacement, including making science compulsory for Year 11 students. Engineering NZ Chief Executive Richard Templer says not enough students continue with science, yet we need another 2,000 engineers every year to meet future infrastructure demand.
3: Billions of dollars of infrastructure work needs to be done in New Zealand, and the only way you get engineers is rangatahi, doing exciting STEM projects at school and getting inspired.
1: The ACT leader says his party won't be supporting New Zealand First's plans to buy BNZ. The campaign promise would see BNZ bought back from the National Australia Bank and merged with Kiwi Bank to create a new National Bank of New Zealand. David Seymour says in a coalition with ACT, this won't be happening.
4: I don't know if having a country where the government comes along and says, hey, nice business you got there, shame if anything were to happen to it, is actually going to be good for success.
1: Investigations continue into yesterday's helicopter crash in Mount Aspiring National Park that killed two people on a hunting trip. Emergency services found two people on board dead about 10 a.m. and three others unhurt on the ground. A Transport Accident Investigation Commission spokesperson says a team's arrived, with some examining the wreckage and others gathering witness accounts. The Tongariro Crossing will reopen for Great Walk season in October, with work on schedule for Otureri Hut. Department of Conservation's Jenny Haywood says Mangatepopo track structures were badly damaged by last year's fires and won't be repaired in time for summer. She says it means the Tongariro Northern Circuit will be more of an arc. She says bookings will open on the DOC website at 9:30 this Thursday. PGA Championship golf winner Aaron Rye has reflected on the 68-foot birdie putt, which effectively sealed his maiden major on the par 3 17th. He's explained approaching the stroke on Sky Sport.
5: The shadow of the pin gave a really nice line for probably the last 10 feet, so that definitely helped with the visual of the putt. But it was so long that it was just trying to put good speed on it.
1: The 31-year-old Englishman won by three strokes at 9-under par on Pennsylvania's Aronimink course. He carded a 5-under 65 today. Warriors prop Jackson Ford has missed selection in the New South Wales squad for the opening State of Origin League match against Queensland in Sydney next week, despite sitting second in the Dally M medal standings through 10 rounds. That is news and sport. I'm Raylene Ramsey.
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7: Kia ora, good afternoon. Checking out the weather forecast for all of New Zealand for the rest of today and all of tomorrow. The short forecast, and it is quite a short one actually. Firstly, Northland. Cloudy periods with a few showers, especially in the east. Some may be heavy. Auckland, Coromandel Bay have plenty in the Taupo, mainly fine. Few showers about to northern parts of Auckland and Coromandel. Waikato to Wellington, including Tomaranui and Taihape, generally fine, apart from some cloudy areas and valley fog morning and evening. Gisborne and Wairarapa mostly cloudy. Showers about Gisborne and Hawke's Bay, clearing from Hawke's Bay tomorrow morning and from Gisborne in the afternoon, gradually becoming fine south of Napier tomorrow. The South Island, all of it, mainly fine with some morning frosts, areas of cloud or fog, mainly about the coast and inland valleys morning and night, but persisting all day for central Otago. A few showers developing about Fiordland tomorrow afternoon. And finally, the Chatham Islands, fine periods, but also a few light showers.
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7: Loving that spirit of grace and generosity from the book of Deuteronomy chapter 15 verses 7 and 8. It is just coming up on 6 minutes after 1 o'clock. No mai haere mai te ahi ahi pai. Whakawhatai kia koe. Tēnā koutou katoa, ko Andrew Urquhart, tēnei. Welcome along to Thoughts and Comments on Rema. Going to take a look at some of your feedback a little bit later in the program. Also, Pastor Tark Barner starts a brand new series on Running With Fire, The Mystery of the Soils. Firstly, though, on the focus on the family, Curtis Chang, and handling anxiety God's way. Let's jump into it.
9: It's not like we have to get rid of anxiety and then we can be at home with the Father and the Son and the Spirit. Actually, the Father and the Son and Spirit come to make a home with us in our anxiety.
10: Well, that's Curtis Chang, and he joins us today on Focus on the Family with Jim Daly. I'm John Fuller.
11: John, when it comes to mental health issues, anxiety is right at the top of the list. And, you know, I think post-pandemic, there are a lot of people that are struggling. There are people struggling before, but a lot more people are struggling now with this issue of anxiety, both in the church and outside the church. And it's something that I feel it would be very good of us to cover and to better understand what is happening with anxiety. And sometimes we could say some things in the Christian community that are so unhelpful to people that are dealing with anxiety. Mm-hmm. And I want today and tomorrow's program to kind of highlight for us what it is, what we can do to use it to become better and closer to the Lord, which is everybody's goal, right? And we have a great guest who's going to help us with this.
10: Yeah, and as I said, Curtis Chang is joining us. He's a writer, speaker, and theologian, and has a terrific book. It's called The Anxiety Opportunity: How Worry is the Doorway to Your Best Self.
11: Curtis, welcome to Focus on the Family.
9: It's great to be here.
11: You know, we're going to get to your personal story, because what I so appreciate about it, who you are, is you're a person who has struggled with anxiety. Yeah. And so you're coming not only from a theological perspective, but from someone who had to do that. But before we get there, comment on just the general situation with anxiety in the culture. You know, when we look at data and research, which we do here at Focus on the Family, this is a continually rising issue in our culture. How many of the Gen Zers are struggling with anxiety? It should concern all of us.
9: Absolutely. I think any listener to this show almost certainly, either in their own family or extended family or friends in church, has a child, a teenager, or even an adult who's struggling with anxiety. And what's not working is both the church and secular mental health are treating anxiety solely as a problem
11: to solve,
9: to make go away.
11: Yeah.
9: Right? Because once we define something as solely a problem, we are like looking for a solution to make it go away. So in the church, this is where you get, in a lot of traditions, the pray anxiety away. Just have enough faith and anxiety is supposed to go away, because anxiety is a spiritual problem. It's either, in extreme cases, a sin, or maybe just a lack of faith or a character flaw. In other church traditions, maybe they don't spiritually stigmatize anxiety, but they still then just outsource anxiety to secular mental health and just say, we'll refer it to the secular therapist, psychologist, and so forth. And in that tradition, it has its own version of solely treating anxiety as a problem to go away. Rather than pray anxiety away, it's prescribe anxiety away, either with medication or therapy, which, just to be clear, both prayer and therapy and medication I've done, I'm a fan of. But when you engage that with this idea, this paradigm, this framework that says anxiety is solely a problem to go away, you go down a path that actually makes anxiety worse.
11: No, that's interesting. Yeah. Let's kind of reveal your childhood and what you were struggling with, and take us through that. What was childhood like, and where did that anxiety start?
9: Well, I think my anxiety started in a lot of ways. But what's interesting is in my childhood, I didn't have any terms or categories to label what I was experiencing anxiety. I grew up as an immigrant family in a Chinese-American culture. So in that sort of traditional immigrant culture, the response to a child feeling anxious is, don't be so anxious. You have nothing to worry about. Or just work harder. Study harder, right?
11: Performance is big.
9: Performance is big. And there's just not a category for anxiety. And anxiety, in a sense, brings on shame for the family, that there's something wrong with the family. And so growing up, I actually was an anxious child, but I just didn't have any categories for it. And another reason why, I think, in addition to the cultural reasons, was I adopted what psychologists call highly functional anxiety. So what highly functional anxiety is, there's actually deep anxiety going on, but the person, myself in this case, has learned very functional behaviors to cope and cover over,
11: compensate,
9: at least temporarily compensate for the anxiety. So for me, it's planning, thinking ahead, working very hard, which turns out if you do those things, you get ahead in the world.
11: Yeah.
9: But the anxiety is still there. And it's actually, in a way, a hidden engine for a lot of these behaviors of just really staying on top of things.
11: Right. Part of it in the story that I've read is, you were what is called a latchkey kid.
9: That's
11: describe,
9: right.
11: Describe how that aided your anxiety.
9: Right. So again, I'm an immigrant family. So both parents are working. So even as young as 8 years old, I'm coming home from school. And this may not be familiar to all younger listeners, but there was a thing called a latchkey kid where even as young as 8 years old, you would go home and you would get a key from the latch, hidden somewhere, and you would let yourself in. And I just remember this pit of in my stomach feeling of opening that door thinking, and again, this is part of what anxiety does. It generates scenarios in one's head about what could be happening. And my scenario as an 8 year old was somebody broke in the house, they're ransacking the house, and as I open the door, I'm going to surprise them, and they're going to have to come down and take care of me, not in the good sense of take care of me. And so I would come home, let myself in, and if I heard a creak, it was an old house, if I heard a creak in the attic, I would go running back out to the front of the house out of fear that there was a burglar in the house. My sisters would come home, and they were like, what are you doing outside? And I would come up with a cover story, like, oh, I just wanted to play. I just wanted to get some fresh air, because I could not admit to them. I didn't have the language or the ability to admit to them, I'm feeling anxious.
11: That's an incredible intensity for an 8 year old.
9: Yeah, I'm an intense kid. I'm an intense guy.
11: But
9: this is what, if we don't actually recognize and name anxieties going on, we have to do something with it. And so we, again, either pray it away, prescribe it away, or in my case, highly function it away.
11: Yeah. In that context, in the book, you say Christians are not spiritual latchkey kids. That's, understanding it, that's a beautiful statement.
9: Yeah.
11: What do you mean by it?
9: What I mean by that is we don't have to come up with our own coping mechanisms to kind of make anxiety go away or to manage it. We actually have a father and a son, a family in God, who is going to come home and, in fact, already has made their home with us and actually has made their home with us in anxiety. It's not like we have to get rid of anxiety and then we can be at home with the Father and the Son and the Spirit. Actually, the Father and the Son and Spirit come to make a home with us in our anxiety. And this is the key thing that I'm trying to convey in the book, is it's not that we need to push anxiety away, pray it away, or prescribe it away, and then we can get our act together enough for to have a relationship with God. It's actually through anxiety, not away from it or around it, but actually through anxiety. That is where anxiety is actually the opportunity for spiritual growth. And that's the invitation for all Christians.
11: You know, Curtis, even in the church, you have this dichotomy of people that are the glass is half full and those the glass is half empty. Unfortunately, the world and social media and news and cable news, and I mean, it is kind of aimed right to that anxiety and to amp it up.
9: That's right.
11: What's happening with that? I've described it like a can of something has been uncorked.
9: Yeah, that can is called smartphones and social media. So if you look at the research of Jonathan Haidt, a well-respected social psychologist, he's got a great book coming out very soon that just shows pretty persuasively that this hockey stick rise in anxiety especially among teens and children, but adults in general, is pretty strongly correlated with the rise of smartphones and social media.
12: Wow.
9: Basically, what's happening is we're getting bombarded with images that are designed algorithmically by the algorithm, right, to actually stoke anxiety, because it turns out that anxiety is a great driver for clicks.
12: It's sticky.
9: It's very sticky. You want to find the next thing. And so that's the external cause. And I think there's things we need to do as a society, as a church, to deal with the external drivers of anxiety. But I liken this to a storm, right? There's a storm that is caused by high weather patterns, pressure systems. That's like social media, technology, increasing isolation in our society. These are external factors we need to actually attend to. But if you think about a storm like Katrina, Orleans, why did Katrina cause so much damage? Yes, there were these external factors, just like the equivalent to technology and social media. But the real damage was because the levees broke, right? The structures that we'd set up to deal with these external factors were not sufficient. We're built on inadequate foundations. That's the message I'm trying to get out about anxiety. Yes, there are external causes, but the levees, the foundations, the biblical foundations that we have erected to deal with anxiety are built on flawed foundations, and that's what we need to address as well.
12: Curtis, there, again, are things that we say within the Christian community that are both helpful and sometimes unhelpful. I think Philippians 4:6, I think you referred to it as the clobber verse.
9: Yeah.
12: Describe what that, tell us what it is, and then why is it used as a clobber?
9: Do not be anxious about anything.
12: Yeah.
9: You know? And it's often used to actually portray anxiety as a sin, as something that you should not have, and that Paul's statement in Philippians 4:6 is like saying, don't be anxious. You shouldn't be anxious. I could almost hear my mom and my parents and my culture speaking that to me, or you know, you're supposed to pray enough so that it goes away. In my book, I go into more of sort of an exegesis for why I think that's a misread of Philippians 4:6. The most obvious reason is in Philippians 2:28 earlier, Paul talks about his own anxiety, about sending Epaphroditus back to the Philippian church. He says, so that my anxieties may be addressed. Mm-hmm. So it would be very odd if, having just a few passages earlier, Paul saying, I'm anxious around this whole situation with Epaphroditus, he goes around and says, and if you're feeling anxious, you're sinning, right? So you shouldn't be anxious. So, you know, that's just one verse, but I think the most powerful biblical exegesis about anxiety is just to recognize that Jesus himself experienced anxiety.
12: Mm-hmm.
9: So all of the passages around his experience, when he was about to confront loss, the loss of all losses, his death, he's in anguish. He has physical symptoms of anxiety. He's sweating so intensely that it's described, I think metaphorically, as sweating blood. Jesus is experiencing anxiety. Why? Because he's human. He is the one true human, right? And when human beings are about to contemplating the possibility of loss in the future, they will experience anxiety. That is a natural human reaction that Jesus himself went through, not away or not around. He didn't pray it away, didn't make it go away. He went through it because that's what human beings are. And that's what true human beings do, is when contemplated with loss, the possibility of loss, we feel anxiety. And this is why it's important to distinguish anxiety from anxiety disorder, right? Anxiety is the natural human experience, often experienced physiologically or mentally in the face of impending loss. Jesus himself experienced it. Anxiety disorder is the inability to handle, to hold, to experience anxiety. This is why I love the title of this show, How to Handle Anxiety, not how to make anxiety go away, but how to handle it, how to hold it, how to experience it. That's what human beings are invited to do, because it turns out that just like Jesus went through his anxiety with the Father, we too have the invitation to go through anxiety in Jesus with the Father and experience true transformation.
12: Mm-hmm. You know, in that analogy or that scriptural reference is so powerful because, you know, of course, Jesus was sinless. And he did experience that anxiety in Gethsemane. And really, his resolution to that was not my will, but your will
9: That's
12: be done.
9: Right. Yeah.
12: And relate that to the solution. You know, when you're having anxiety, the trust that we have in God's care for us, no matter our circumstances,
9: yes,
12: that will bring you hopefully a place of peace and rest.
9: Right. And this is where it's so important to not label anxiety itself as a sin or a problem to make go away. Because if we say anxiety is a problem to go away, what we're really saying is loss is a problem to make go away, right? That loss itself is something that we should not experience.
12: Right.
9: And so if that's true, then we are going down a false gospel. Because what that means is we are then portraying God as the great sort of insurance scheme in the sky that's supposed to insure us from experiencing any loss, right? Because if anxiety equals loss, that means then we have to make loss go away if we're saying we're going to make anxiety go away.
12: But to a degree, isn't that our culture? I mean, we want all pain to away. We want to bubble wrap the kids. We don't want them to get a boo-boo emotionally, that's physically. Right. So we're kind of, as a culture, we are dead set on protecting our kids at all costs. And I don't know that that's healthy.
9: Well, and I think the Christian culture has absorbed that and spiritualized that in unhelpful ways, where we expect that the answer to anxiety is to pray it away, which actually means you're supposed to pray that that loss that you fear does not happen, that God is going to protect you from that loss of job, the marital stress, your kids suffering, and so forth. And if that's true, then we're in trouble, because I think all of us who are Christians for a while have come to realize when we pray for loss to go away, which is a good, right thing, natural human thing to do, God does not answer every single one of them by saying, yes, I will insure you from facing that loss. Just like he did not, quote unquote, save the son from the loss that he experienced on the cross.
12: You mentioned a formula in the book. What's the formula with dealing with anxiety?
9: Well, I say anxiety equals loss times avoidance. So anxiety equals loss, right? Anxiety is what natural human reaction to the face of impending loss. We're going to experience anxiety because we're going to experience loss in our life, right? Unless we are so deluded that we think that we're protected from that.
12: It's probably the lessons that God is showing us for eternal benefit.
9: So I say loss times avoidance, because the one thing we can make anxiety go higher, the multiplier effect, is if we actually try to make anxiety go away, try to make loss go away, if we try to avoid it, right? And there's nothing wrong with asking God, so, hey, please take this cup away from me. Jesus prayed that himself. Yeah. But ultimately, we have to make that transition to say, but your will be done, right? So this is where, if we can transition from avoidance to actually holding, to actually where we can actually hold loss, manage it, handle it, suffer it.
12: What does that look like practically, though? I mean, you're dealing with this. You're a professor. This is what you're working with every day at the every person place.
9: Yeah.
12: What does that look like? In fact, I think you have some very practical tools to help us do that.
9: Yeah.
12: What does that look like?
9: Well, I think my book sort of outlines, I think, a pathway we can follow.
12: Yeah, like naming the loss.
9: Naming is the loss is one of the most important things.
12: What does that sound like? Again, just help me, because I'm not sure I know what you're meaning.
9: Let me tell a story that illustrates this from my own most intense experience of anxiety. So what happened was I replaced the founding pastor of a growing church. Never a great job, by the way, I've come to learn, because a lot of people are sort of have their eyes on you, and you feel this great pressure to measure up to the founder. I took over just at the same time that the dot-com bust hit Silicon Valley, so there was a massive exodus of people from the region, from the church, giving goes down, and I'm in my first year as the pastor.
12: A lot of stress.
9: Replacing, a lot of stress. But I had internalized, again, this framework that anxiety is a sin, a sign, or at least a sign of lack of faith. And how could your new pastor go ahead and confess that I don't have faith, right? Or I lack faith. Hmm. So I just tried to work harder, do more work, couldn't name what really was going on. I couldn't name, this is because I am suffering from anxiety and anxiety about my performance and how all of you will think about me, right? So it's instead, it's workload, it's a lot of more pressures and demands. So then I generally sleep around 7 hours a night. That went down to about 6, then 5, then 4. And again, I couldn't name this as actually this is classic signs of anxiety, loss of sleep. I couldn't name it as such. Just kept naming it as my body doesn't need as much sleep because it's ramping up to face this.
12: Yeah, meeting the challenge.
9: Meeting the challenge, exactly. That's right. And then my sleep went down to 4, then 3, 2. And then I went through a 2-week period where I do not remember consciously falling asleep at all. I must have had micro sleep because your body can't handle it. But I don't remember consciously falling asleep for 2 weeks in a row. And that that is torture. That is like your mind starts fracturing. It's an intense form of suffering, that experience. And I got to that, and basically that, I had a breakdown. And I actually had to leave the pastorate because I couldn't function anymore. It slid over into a deep depression. It got that bad because I could not name what was happening for me. And to name it as, actually, I'm feeling anxiety. I just had to push through. And that my coping mechanisms, my highly functioning strategies that had served me so well from 8 years old on, just broke down. And this is what can happen with people who seemingly are doing well because they have really high functioning coping mechanisms. But at some point, if they don't actually name and actually experience and deal with their underlying anxiety, it can lead to this kind of breakdown.
12: Yeah, I mean, that's a powerful story in terms of how to manage it and how to cope with it. Mm-hmm. You shared with us earlier you went to counseling. You mentioned that when you're dealing with that severe anxiety. When would you say it's time to get help? And what does that help look like?
9: Yeah, I think it's time to get help when it feels overwhelming, when you realize that I'm lacking the tools, I'm lacking the ability, or when you're feeling very alone, I think is another time to get really help. When you feel like things are very complex and you can't sort it out in your mind, having somebody else to help you be a listener and a mirror to you can be very helpful. So those are some of the common signs.
12: Curtis, one of the key pushbacks we will get, obviously, is how we integrate science, medication, and issues like anxiety. Yeah. Address some of those common kind of theological and medical constraints that we suffer from in the Christian community.
9: Yeah. Well, I think mental health can be a very helpful tool to help us get our anxiety into at a level where we can actually look at it. So, Psalm 139 says, "Search me and know my anxious thoughts." Mm. So this is a key part of how anxiety becomes an opportunity for spiritual growth, is we can actually, in an invitation to God, invite him to help us know our anxious thoughts. What's really going on there? The challenge is sometimes the anxious thoughts have gotten so big that they actually overwhelm us, that we can't actually even look at them. They're just a monster, or they're so unclear in our heads. And this is where I think therapy can help us look at it a little more clearly, and then a medication can help bring the monster back down to a little bit more manageable size.
12: But also to not feel guilty if that what is needed.
9: 100%, yeah. This is absolutely part of God's provision to humanity is medicine, and Christ is in all things. So done rightly, done with the right motivations, I think it's a perfect, and I've benefited from myself. The distinction I want to draw is that managing your anxiety, bringing it down to some manageable level, is not the same thing as spiritual growth. This is what secular mental health can't offer, is it can't actually offer anxiety as an opportunity for spiritual growth. It simply is still stuck in it's a problem we have to either make go away or at least bring it down to manageable size. But it can't see it as an opportunity for spiritual growth, at least in the fully Christian sense. And this is where I think there's a helpful partnership between secular mental health and spiritual formation.
12: When you talk about being fully present and describe that again so the person on the street can grab what you're saying, but being fully present, you say, allows anxiety, the possibility of anxiety to be better managed.
9: That's right. It brings it down to size because anxiety is the fear of future loss, right? Anxiety is fear of something that's going to happen in a future scenario. Yeah. This is why Jesus in the Sermon on the Mount, Matthew 6, says, "Don't worry about tomorrow. Come back to today. Look at the lilies. Look at the birds." He's trying to bring his listeners back to the present because what happens is anxiety. One way to think about anxiety, it's a hijacker. It's a mental hijacker that basically hijacks us from the present moment into the future. And because the future is unknown, in the future, once anxiety has hijacked you into that future state, it could spin all sorts of scenarios, like a burglar has broken into your house, right? Because if that's a future scenario as an 8-year-old, I'm spinning in my head. So one of the ways that we bring anxiety back down to size that you can do without medication, right? Or with medication even, or as a partner, is to simply learn practices, spiritual practices that are ancient Christian spiritual practices of leaving the future, of refusing to get hijacked in the future and coming back into the present with God. And things like breathing, meditation, scripture can be helpful in this. Nature can be very helpful as ways for us to actually get back to the present.
12: It's so true, Curtis. And I love these tools you've shared for people to get closer to Jesus through anxiety. It sounds contradictory, but it's not. Our fallen world can be a scary place, but God is faithful, so we don't have to live in fear. And to our listeners and viewers, I hope you were encouraged today and that you came away with a sense of peace, not fear.
10: 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We'll land right there as he was sharing terrific insights about handling anxiety. 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
7: Really good stuff on Focus on the Family. Yeah, two bits of good news with that particular message. Firstly, the program Handling Anxiety God's Way with Curtis Chang, that will be repeated tonight just after the news at 7 o'clock. As a part of the Reman Nights show with Rosemary. The other piece of good news, of course, as you've no doubt just heard, that is part one of a two-parter. So Curtis Chang back again, same time tomorrow, just after the news at 1 o'clock, Handling Anxiety God's Way, part two. So, yeah, certainly looking forward to that. Kia ora, welcome along to Thoughts and Comments with me, Andrew Urquhart. Thanks so much for those who have texted through their thoughts and their comments. We will be taking a look at some of the feedback that we've received in just a moment, and also, this, Justin, some exciting news for regular texters to the show, or perhaps people that have thought about texting but never got around to it. A little bit of an incentive in that direction. Details on all of that coming up in just a moment. Also, of course, Tark Mana is along before we get to 2 o'clock. Running with Fire this week, the topic is Mystery of the Soils. Getting down in the dirt, you could say, with Tark Mana. As I say, that's coming up before 2 o'clock on Rema.
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0: That is Zach Williams teaming up with Ben Fuller on a track called Wait For Me. It is just coming up on 20 minutes to 2 o'clock. The program is Thoughts and Comments, and thanks a whole bunch to people who have texted through with their thoughts and comments. 8168 is the number to text. Start your message with the first word comments. There's other ways of connecting too. 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Start your message with the first word comments. Now, we were talking a little bit to earlier in the program, my conversation with John Peachy, and asking a bit of a big question on this one, on immigration policy. And, of course, a big march happened in the UK over the weekend. Don't know if you saw the details of that. People are saying it's a far-right extremist that were marching. But one person's far-right extremist is another person's nationalist, although sometimes it can be the difficult to tell the difference between nationalism and racism. Yeah, it's got a bit of a bad history, nationalism. I was chatting with John Peachy about how we can welcome the stranger, as is the biblical imperative, without giving up our birthright in that regard. Had, quite a few texts on this one. This from text ending 680. The UK march on the weekend had nothing to do with racism or far-right politics, everything to do with retaining UK heritage and culture, protecting the indigenous Celtic and English people, and will cease the endless entrance of undocumented, young, mostly male, boat people who have sadly brought crime, misery and suffering to communities in the UK. Thanks for your text and your comments there. Had this text that came through from Murray on the same topic. He says, "Hi. For me, the issue is not about whether immigrants are taking our jobs or not, because anyone who works hard should be enabled to get ahead. Instead, it relates closely to the issue of whether people were justified to defend their culture against," he gives a specific example, "Fijians, for example, were justified to defend their culture against the Indian invasion a few years ago. Some cultures integrate into the new country and some cultures impose drastic change." Murray, thanks for your texts and your comments on this. Something which I've been chatting with the producer of the show, Davina, about. We've got some bespoke Thoughts and Comments keep cups. You can drink your coffee out of it. You can take it with you. Like Thoughts and Comments, you can take it with you. And I thought, hey, we've still got some of these, and I thought it would be good to get into the hands of people who are not just fans of the program as regular listeners, but also contributors. So we're going to be picking some of the best texts that come through, the ones which demonstrate the most thought behind them and contribute positively to the conversation. And we're going to be incentivizing this by, if you text through and what you have to say is thought-provoking, then you may well win a Thoughts and Comments keep cup, and we'll get in contact and arrange sending that to you. Putting this in context, you don't have to agree with what we or with what I or some of my speakers say. In fact, disagreement, as long as you're engaging on the topic, you're doing so with gentleness and respect, and you're giving reasons for the hope that you have or the belief that you hold, then you could win a Thoughts and Comments keep cup. Now, I mean, they're pretty sought after, limited edition, not available in stores and all of that. But you're only eligible to win one of these if you text through. Now, we'll be selecting some of the best texts of the week, then getting in touch with the winners at the end of the weekend and sending out the cups. So, hey, do it because you've got something to say, but perhaps incentivised by a free cup. 8168 to the number to text. Start your message with the first word comments.
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0: part of the Motu. Also, a shout out to people listening in on 1251 AM. Yes, the Auckland transmitter is up and going again. We missed you. Welcome back. 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Right now, though, it is just after 1:45. That is time for Tark Varner and Running With Fire.
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2: Thanks for joining me today and welcome to another week of Daily Devotions. We're going to call this series of this week, The Mystery of the Soils. The Mystery of the Soils. We find this in Mark chapter 4, verse 3 to 8, and then 15 to 20. Behold, a sower went out to sow. It happened as he sowed. Some seed fell by the wayside. Birds of the air came and devoured it. Some fell on stony ground where it did not have much earth. Immediately it sprang up because it had no depth of earth. When the sun was up, it was scorched, and because it had no root, it withered away. Some seed fell among the thorns. Thorns grew up and choked it, yielded no crop. Other seed fell on good ground, yielded a crop that sprang up, increased and produced some 30-fold, some 60, some 100-fold. Verse 15 to 20 explains this parable of the sower. The ones by the wayside where the word is sown, when they hear, Satan comes immediately and takes away the word sown in their hearts. One sown on stony ground who, when they hear the word, immediately receive it with gladness. But they have no root in themselves, so endure for only a time. When tribulation or persecution arises, for the word's sake, immediately they stumble. One sown among the thorns are the ones who hear the word, then the cares of this world, deceitfulness of riches, desire for other things entering and choke the word, and it becomes unfruitful. The one sown on good ground, those who hear it, hear the word, accept it, bear fruit, some 30, some 60, some 100. So in this passage, it's a familiar passage, you may know it well, the sower is Jesus, or those who teach God's word. The seed is the word of God, and the soil is our hearts, your heart and mine. What this parable basically teaches is this: the fruit of God's word in our lives, whether it's from a preacher, whether it's from the Bible, the fruit in our lives from hearing God's word depends on the condition of our hearts. It's a massive statement. If the soil is good, we will bear fruit 30, 60, 100-fold. If the soil of our hearts is not that good, the fruit will be very little. You could call this the soil test. Now, we all have four soils that have been shared in this passage. We all have four soils in our hearts in responding to God's word and truth. So some truths we love and we respond to, bear fruit, it's great. But other truths we struggle with. So none of us can say I'm good soil with regards to all truth. And none of us can say I'm bad soil with regards to all truth. But the parable explains why some people grow faster in God while others in church many years have grown little. Now this message or this passage challenges me because some areas I know my soil's good. Teach me on that and I'm in. Other areas, well, you know, I don't find it so easy to respond. The soil is not so good. So the truth is, even the best preaching in the world will not necessarily make you or I a mature Christian. Jesus, the greatest preacher who ever walked the planet, walked the earth, yet his messages were rejected by so many people. And you could say, Jesus, not a lot of fruit from your preaching. Hard to believe, isn't it? Jesus could come and preach to you and I today. He can stand in front of us. But the fruit in our lives will still depend on the soil in our hearts. The Wycliffe Bible Commentary puts it this way, puts it very well. The great general lesson held forth in the parable of the sower is that however faithful the preacher and however pure his message, the effect of the preaching of the word depends on the state.

0: state of the hearer's heart. Our response to messages actually reveals more our hearts than the quality of the speaker. We're going to explore this throughout the rest of this week.
1: 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We hope you'll join us next time.
2: Loving the angle on this one, Tark Barner and his series on Running with Fire this week called The Mystery of the Soils, of course also known as the parable of the sower. But honestly, it's not the sower that's at fault. It's not the seed that's at fault. It's the soils are the variable, I suppose, in this parable. So a good way to focus on that. Of course, Tark back again same time tomorrow, continuing in that series on Running with Fire. It is about 8 minutes to 2 o'clock. News headlines, of course, updated at 2. And after that, welcome return of Kat McCormick. Drive with Kat getting underway. And certainly looking forward to what she brings to the program. Of course, kicking things off with today with Jeff Vines. Excellent start to the show. And no doubt she'll have some stories from her time away. Certainly looking forward to that as well. Now, I will be back just after 6 o'clock with the evening edition of Thoughts and Comments. But hey, until then, or whenever we get a chance to spend some time together again, until then, keep thinking, keep the comments coming. Ka kite anō, mā te wā.

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1: In this update, a pre-budget education announcement today is expected to include significant investment in class resources and teacher support targeting maths learning. That includes new assessment of understanding in Year 5 of Times Tables and Division. Prime Minister Chris Luxon says the government's been arrowing in on wasteful spending.
2: There's been quite a good program of work actually in education about identifying back office savings and then getting it forward deployed into the teachers.
1: A coroner's looking into the 2019 death of a Russian-born gun and Nazi fanatic who supported the Christchurch terrorist, suspected the death, that is, to be self-inflicted. Artemy Vladimirovich Dubovsky, known as Troy, died in his car after a standoff with police in March of 2019, 2 weeks after 51 were killed in the mosque attack. Jamie Cunningham has more.
3: Police had raided the 54-year-old's home the day before, finding firearms, extremist material and Nazi uniforms. Coroner Heather McKenzie will look into the circumstances and any recommendations needed to prevent similar deaths.
1: A lack of money could hamper Ebola contact tracing, letting an outbreak spread in the Democratic Republic of Congo. The World Health Organization's declared a public health emergency of international concern after at least 87 deaths and hundreds of infections. More than 2,000 died from the viral disease that damages blood vessels and organs between 2018 and 2020. Boston University's Dr. Nahid Badilia told the BBC resources are tight.
4: I hear that there are not enough personal protective equipments and cuts that we've seen in global funding, which has funded contact tracers and laboratories, is coming back to haunt us. We need resources fast.
1: The US president has issued another strong warning to Tehran on social media, posting, "Iran better get moving or there won't be anything left of them." Donald Trump's expected to hold talks with his national security team this week. BBC correspondent Joel Gunter says it's understood Iran sent Trump a peace agreement not to his liking.
5: He said he read one line and ripped it up. There are Iranian demands, including control of the Strait of Hormuz on its nuclear program, that are simply not acceptable to Trump politically.
1: Births fell slightly in the past year alongside a slight rise in deaths. Latest Stats NZ data shows we had about 1,500 fewer live births in the year ending in March on the previous year. Deaths rose by just over 170 in the same period. OneNZ is investigating mobile outages across the country. Its website says some customers may be having issues making or receiving mobile calls, and it's being investigated as a high priority. To sport. And in-form Warriors prop Jackson Ford has failed to win over New South Wales State of Origin coach Laurie Daly. Ford has missed out on an Origin debut, despite being second in the NRL's Dally M medal standings after the conclusion of Magic Round. Daly has also overlooked the man sitting third on the standings, Panthers fullback Dylan Edwards, with James Tedesco, who was fourth, earning the number one jersey.
6: Both those players deserve to be in the squad, but we can only find a place for one.
1: Ford's teammates Mitch Barnett and Kurt Capel have received the nod for the Blues and Maroons, respectively. And just one heat has been possible on the third day of Surfing's New Zealand Pro in Raglan. Competition was called off following a lack of surf. That is news and sport. I'm Raylene Ramsey.
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8: Ahi, ahi, Marie. Good afternoon. Taking a look at the short forecast for Northland, cloudy periods and a few showers, especially in the east where some may be heavy. Auckland, Coromandel Peninsula, Bay of Plenty and Taupo, you're mainly fine. A few showers about the northern parts of Auckland and the Coromandel Peninsula. Waikato to Wellington, including Taumarunui and Taihape, fine apart from some cloudy areas and valley fog morning and evening. For Gisborne to Wairarapa, mostly cloudy, showers about Gisborne and Hawke's Bay, clearing Hawke's Bay tomorrow morning and Gisborne in the afternoon, gradually becoming fine south of Napier tomorrow. The South Island, you're mainly fine with morning frosts. Areas of cloud or fog, mainly about the coast and inland valleys morning and night, but persisting all day in central Otago. a few showers developing about Fiordland tomorrow afternoon. And that's your weather.
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8: Some good words to live by from 1 Peter chapter 2, verses 16 and 17. Ahi, ahi, marie, no mai, haere mai ki te reo, irarangi o Rhema. Good afternoon and welcome to The Drive Show with Kat on Rhema. Thank you so much for tuning in. It's so good to have your company and to be back in the headquarters of Rhema. I have just come back from a two-week holiday. It was wonderful and I'll be giving you plenty of stories about my trip. Actually, after three, I'd love to talk about your funniest holiday memory. So if you've got one, get in touch, 8168 with the keyword Rhema. You can text through your stories. We're going to share our memories with each other after 3 o'clock. Right now, though, let's hear the latest from Jeff Vines on Today with Jeff Vines. And it's part one of the series called Here Comes Temptation.
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1: Welcome. Thanks for joining me. In this episode, Pastor Jeff is warning us, here comes temptation. From James chapter 1, we'll hear about the temptations that are fueled by our own desires, the enemy within. We'll also hear how to respond biblically to those temptations that lead us away from life with God. Here's Pastor Jeff now.
4: We start a series, James chapter 1, James chapter 1. And as you're turning there, just let me ask you a question here. Did you ever play hide and seek when you were little boys and girls? Yeah. How did you count? One hippopotamus, two hippopotamus, one Mississippi, two Mississippi. I'm from the South. We couldn't say words that big. We just went 1,001, 1,002. Which one of your siblings was the cheater? You know, the guy who said 1,001, 1,002, and he's counting, but he's moving already and watching where you're hiding. Because if you play the game properly, you count one Mississippi, two Mississippi, then at the end of 10 Mississippis, you say rather loudly so that everybody can know this is happening, you say, ready or not, here I come. Which meant if you spent more time thinking about where you're going to hide rather than hiding, you're going to get caught. Or if you tried to squeeze into the washing machine, as my little brother Jody did when we were smaller, what you discover is, number one, you can't fit in. Number two, you're halfway in, you can't get out either, and you get caught. Or if you're one of those, you always go right for the kitchen sink, right underneath the sink. First of all, you're not very smart because that's the first place it looks. So you're going to get caught. The point is, that statement, ready or not, here I come. You're going to encounter so many different things this year. And it doesn't really matter if you're ready or not. They're still coming. Obstacles, tragedies, successes, failures, challenges with your kids and your marriage. They're all coming. And there's nobody around the corner counting to 10, even giving you ready or not. Here I come. No, they're coming. And the reality is, the first thing you're going to have to deal with, the first thing is the same thing you've been dealing with. Because the reality is, just because you got a new year doesn't mean you can erase everything that happened last year. Don't you wish that's the way it could be? That you wake up on January 2nd and you're in the mirror, dude, where'd that 50 pounds go? Wouldn't it be great just erased? What about if you could just suddenly notice that you no longer have a desire for alcohol or pornography or food in a way that was paramount in your life? Wouldn't it be great if that desire just left? How about the affair that you had last year? You just woke up and suddenly you realized in the next year, she's gone. Temptation's not there. That's a dream world, though, isn't it? In the real world, that destructive habit, that thing that's trying to destroy you, it's hoping to swallow you up like ugly on a street cat. Ready or not, here it comes. And how you respond according to Scripture makes all the difference. It's going to either lead you to a life of vitality or death and despondency. Now, I want you to stay with me here because I'm going to beat this thing to death for a few minutes. And I have to do that in order for all of us to get it from whatever angle we're approaching. Because the Bible tells you that while there's going to be many adversaries that try to suck the life right out of you, that there is one particular one that has the potential to really get your attention. There is one uniquely made for you that can destroy you. We call this the Bible does, the enemy within. And James puts it like this in verse 14 of chapter 1. But each person is tempted when they are dragged away by their own evil desire and enticed. Then after desire has conceived, it gives birth to sin. And sin, when it is full grown, gives birth to death. So the Bible tells you, and by the way, right from the get-go, if you see law keeping in the Bible as just a way to restrict your life, if you think following Jesus is just about a system of rules of do's and don'ts, you're so far behind. That's another message. You've got a God who's a loving Father, and I'll illustrate that in a moment. So any restriction he gives you is not to rob you of joy, but to make sure you keep the joy within the parameters of life. So my dad, My father, as an old Southern boy, and my wife and I were in Cincinnati, Ohio, going to graduate school, and in front of the Brandy Chase Apartments, and I've told this story before, was an old catfish. They had named him Old Sam, and he was a menace, but no one could catch him. And so my father's driving 6 hours to come up to Ohio to visit his grandson, Delaney. He's the first grandson. But I tell him the story on the way to the apartments. And he doesn't even wait till he's seen his grandson, because he's a good old Southern boy. He doesn't go anywhere without his fishing bait, tackle, rod, and reels in the back of his trunk. And he says, oh, what do these Northerners know about catching catfish? Let this old Southern boy at it. So he pulls in, gets out, and says, I'll catch old Sam in 3 to 5 minutes. And sure enough, 3 to 5 minutes, he's got old Sam out of the pond and holding it up high. And by that time, there were people from the apartments standing out on the veranda just applauding. At which point, my father throws him back in. And I said to my father, why were you able to do that? People have been trying to catch him. He goes, you have to know the type of bait to catch old Sam. And it was corn. My dad just took a can of corn and poured it out over the top and then put a bunch of corn on a hook and threw it right in the middle of it and knew sooner or later Sam would bite. Sam did. And to the mercy of my father, he got to live. Dad knew exactly the type of bait that would work on old Sam. And even old Sam, think about old Sam. It's like old Sam had said to everybody at the Brandy Chase Apartments, dude, you're going to have to bring something bigger than that if you're going to get me out of here. He knew the risk, but it was so overwhelming to him. He fell for the bait. I used to use the same story with the bug zappers. Do you remember when they came out? And I remember when they first came out, or at least when I first discovered them back in the 80s. We were home on furlough from Africa, and I was in Fort Myers, Florida, on a Sunday evening after I'd preached, and I was talking with the pastor and his family, and I kept hearing this zapping noise. And finally, I looked up, and it was my first encounter with the bug zapper. Now, you think about the bug zapper. I was so enamored with it, I did a little research. You know, scientists really studied for a long, long time what would appeal bugs to bugs. How do you do that? Do you interview them? You know. But evidently, June bugs were the first inspiration, these big, ugly bugs we have in the South that can ruin any summer picnic. And so they figured out that there's a certain light that is so overwhelming to the bug that even though the June bug flies up to the light and sees all the dead bugs in the tray, okay, rather than going back and telling all his June bug friends, don't go toward the blue light. It's beautiful, but it will kill you. He still flies into it, and it electrocutes him, and he dies. Zap. Just one after the next. Zap. Zap. The Bible says there is one particular temptation in your life that is so overwhelming to you that you can't just say no to it. Did you know that? It's so overwhelming, it's connected with what the Bible calls an epi-desire. In the verse, it says that we are dragged away and enticed by our own evil desire. And translators forever have tried to say, what is this word epitumia, translated evil desire? And an epitumia is an epicenter. It is an epi-desire. In other words, if there's an earthquake, you're going to feel it all around Southern California, but the epicenter, you're going to feel it the most, correct? So you have in you an epi desire, and although there are other desires and temptations, they won't impact you the way this one will, unique to you. You will feel it more than any other temptation. Why? Because it will be tied to all of your life experiences, what happened in your home, your relationship with mom, dad, your brother, your sister, at school, your principal, your teachers, all of that combines to create in you an epi desire that is so powerful and so overwhelming, you will have great difficulty saying no. It could be the past abuse that you suffered, physical, emotional, spiritual, any and all kinds of abuse. It could be the destructive home, the life that you had as a child, where your parents failed to provide you a place of hope and security. So now you're tempted to do whatever you have to do to get hope and security. It could be because you lived a life of poverty where fear of never having enough dominated your household. And so now you do what you have to do to overcome that fear. And maybe you had a lack of love and acceptance and encouragement in the formative years, which is when you're supposed to have those things. Just like a person who grows up in a house with an alcoholic or gambling father who screams all the time because there's not enough money, and there's not enough money because he's wasting it, so the guilt produces anger in him, and he takes it out on people that he loves, then you're a child in that family. You grow up. You have such a fear of not having enough that you're willing to steal or to cheat or to embezzle or to violate financial integrity on the job because the desire in you is to make sure you have enough where you're not worrying about your future. So you're willing to do whatever you have to get it. The point is, all of us are broken to a degree. I am, you are, we are. The world is broken. It doesn't work the way it's supposed to work. And you know that down deep inside. You know that you've lost something, and now you're looking for restoration or redemption. The corn has been dropped into your life. You have your eye on the bait. And even though you know it can kill you, you're still going to go after it. Because you've convinced yourself that this is the key to your happiness. The key to replacing what's been lost. Hey, folks, this works in so many different areas. I grew up in a family where I learned at a very young age that you receive praise and adoration for success. So I'm a big fish in a small pond. I grew up in a town where basketball is God. And the whole town, all 15,000 of them, closed down every Tuesday and Friday night for the local high school basketball game. And everybody who is anybody in the town is at the game. And I learned as the captain of the team that when I succeeded, I was showered with free haircuts and praise and adoration. So I became addicted to that. And then you do whatever you have to be successful. And even though there's something immoral, you're willing to step across the line because you're so addicted to praise and adoration and you think you can't live without it, that you're willing to do whatever it takes to get it. That's why the Bible says that sin, the essence of sin, is not wanting bad things, but wanting things badly. There's something that you depend on, trust in, hope in, other than God to heal the brokenness in your heart. And therefore, when you're forced to choose between the two, you choose whatever's on the opposite side of God. Because usually this thing that you're chasing, you know, is morally destructive, but you're still going to go after it. Now, notice again, I did not say that you don't love God. I said that there's something in your life that you need, that you want, that you desire more than God because you think that thing is the thing you can't live without. And you think that thing will fix you. Let me say it again. The essence of sin is not wanting bad things, but wanting things badly. And those of you who are young right now in your 20s and you're just starting out in your careers, you need to listen to me. Yes, I am old. I got it. But it seems like I was your age just yesterday. This is the reason the Bible teaches that sin is never merely breaking the rules. It's spiritual adultery. It's loving something more than God. You say, well, what are these other lovers, Pastor Jeff? Well, it's when you want to do bad things? No. It's when you want, need, desire anything more than God, that it becomes a fatal attraction. You know how many men have sat in my office and said, Jeff, I had this affair, but I didn't have it because I wasn't happy with my wife. I was actually happy and content with my wife, but this woman came along and gave me something that I didn't know that I really wanted and needed. I've had women say, you know, I really was happy with my husband, a handsome guy, worked hard, provided for us. But then this other guy came along and made me feel very special. Something that was missing in my life, he gave it to me. The same is true in same-sex attraction. She or he came along and made me feel loved and accepted like nobody of the opposite sex ever had. Something begins to happen in a person's life where they feel bad about themselves. They feel empty. They feel cold. Perhaps paradise lost, or perhaps paradise was never gained in the first place, and they realize, I need something different, worship, adoration, restoration. I need someone or something to come along and give me that thing that I truly believe I cannot live without and fix this brokenness caused by the experiences of my life. That's why the Bible teaches sin is not just breaking the rules. Sin is when something becomes your paramour, your epicenter, paramount in your life other than God, your pseudo-savior. But the irony is, it's the thing that ends up killing you. This is very practical. Let's break it down. I told you I was going to hammer it just for a moment. It's okay to feel good about your work. It's a good thing. Until your work becomes your sense of self-importance, self-esteem, and self-worth. In other words, your whole life is about your job and how much money you're making. It's a fatal attraction. It will get your ultimate allegiance. And listen carefully, young guys, young girls, because all sin ultimately leads to death. Guess what happens? Your wife leaves you. Why? Because you're married to your job. Your children hate you because they know your whole life is not about them. It's about you and your job and getting more and more stuff. And your relationships around you are functional at best. You use people to get what you want. They're just a means to your end. And anybody who's worked for a boss like that, oh, your life's a living hell. Now, please stay with me here for a moment. Same thing is true about love and relationships. You know, again, if you think that God is all about rule keeping, you don't know God as Father as the Bible presents him. You know, we had this kid who lived in our little hometown, and his house was adjacent to the park where all the carnivals that would come through would set up during the summertime. His name was Tommy Crow. Tommy Crow's father was an engineer. So because he lived so close to the carnivals, Tommy's father would go over and kind of investigate all of these new contraptions just to make sure they were safe. Because in those days, you know, carnivals came through. You didn't have to have the permits that you have to have now, man. People getting hurt all the time. And this made huge news in our hometown because when Tommy's father went over to investigate, he came back and told his son, do not go to this particular carnival. These contraptions are very dangerous. Tommy, when his father was away, went anyway and was killed on the roller coaster, made huge news. Now, can I ask you something? Tommy's father restricted him from going to the carnival. Did he do it because he loved him? Was the restriction based on love and knowledge? Yes. Love and knowledge and design. We say in this church, we use the example of a sailboat that goes out on the water. It's made to have fun, man, to go out and enjoy the wind and the speed. But if you don't know what you're doing and you put the boat in the wrong direction in relationship to the wind, you'll destroy the boat. If you try to sail the boat on the rocks, boats weren't made to sail on rocks. It will capsize and disintegrate. This is a God who's a father who loves you, who gives you parameters because he doesn't want you to violate the design. But if you have an epicenter in you that is just so deeply crying out for a love you didn't get, you will be willing to violate design to get it if it's your epicenter. You'll sleep with your girlfriend, even though you're not married to her, because that's what makes you feel loved and important. You'll cheat on your spouse because that's what makes you feel like a man or a woman, even though you know this is a violation of design. It's also the reason you will experiment with same-sex attraction because nothing else has worked for you up until this point, so you say, I might as well try something else. But why do we always pick on the same-sex attraction when we're sleeping with people we're not married to and cheating on our spouses? Seems a bit unfair. These are all fatal attractions. All this is the way sin begins. There's something in your life that you have to have more than Jesus. So that thing becomes the epicenter. You say, yes, Jesus is nice. God is nice. Yes, I pray to God, Pastor Jeff. But if I don't have this thing, man, I can't live. In fact, when I pray that God will help me get this thing. Which means you want God to help you become an idolater. And that's like me going to my wife and asking her to help me get a date with my mistress. That's part one. Okay, let's summarize. You've got an epicenter, an epidesire in you that has a lot to do with your upbringing, your environment, everything around you. But make no mistake, there's one thing especially attractive to you. Now, here's the second part. I'm going to hammer it too. When your epi-desires entice you away, what happens? Well, the Bible says then conception occurs. And conception means that something on the inside, once it gets in there, is eventually going to come out. And I think it's interesting that James uses a sexual metaphor to illustrate how sin works its way in our hearts. He says, but each person is tempted when they are dragged away by their own evil desire and enticed. Then after desire has conceived, it gives birth to sin, and sin, when it's full grown, gives birth to death. Now, heaven forbid that you walk out of here today in the parking lot and you see two people fighting. And suddenly you see one guy smack another guy. Now, if that happens, the slap is not where this issue began. The slap was conceived in anger, and later anger gave birth to the slap. And who knows why? It might be because you sang too loud in church and he didn't like it. It might be because you stole his parking place when he was waiting in line. Or it might be that you were tall and you obstructed his view of Pastor Jeff and he didn't like it. The point is, something inside the epi-desire created by your past then is going to sooner or later find its way in conception to be birthed, to come out, and when it matures, death. Which means that all sinful actions begin as little embryos in the heart. Why are you so bitter? Because you think something's been taken from you that you can't live without, so you're just mad. Why are you so anxious and afraid? You're terrified that somebody's going to take something or do something that you value so much and somehow damage it or ruin it, and you think, man, if that happens, I can't live without it. I'm anxious. I'm afraid something's going to happen to my kids or my job or my husband. I'm terrified. I won't get the girl. I won't get the job. I won't get the promotion. I won't get the money I deserve. Your ultimate hope and trust and love is in something other than God. It's okay to want a job. It's okay to want money. It's okay to want all these things until they become your epi-desire, your epicenter. And then the Bible says spiritual adultery, and it leads to death and disintegration. Part three. The Bible says there's only one real cause for sin in our lives. There's only one person to blame for sin. That is spiritual adultery, using something, loving something more than God. Guess who that is? You. Verse 14, but each person is tempted when they are dragged away by their own evil desire and enticed. You know, my little boy Delaney, I don't know, he came out of the womb smart. He did, man. I don't know how many of you know him. He's very quiet, but it was amazing how smart he was, like when he was 10. And he was throwing rocks at the car one day. Now you say, well, how smart can he be? And I walked out to the driveway and I said, Delaney, man, I thought we talked about this. Why are you throwing rocks at the car? And I don't know if he had heard too many sermons by dad or what, but he said, Dad, let me give you three reasons. True story. Ask his mother. And I kind of smiled and I was taken back. I said, well, what are your three reasons, Delaney? He said, well, number one, I was curious what the sound would sound like when a rock hits a car. Okay. Number two, he said, it was fun. But it was the number three answer. He said, Dad, I was just overwhelmed by something inside me. When you say the devil made you do it or I couldn't help it, nobody forces you to do it. You only, if you know, have you learned this in your life yet? You only do what you really want to do. You're just like the Cookie Monster, and the Cookie Monster doesn't hold a sign and say, we'll work for food. The Cookie Monster says, want cookie, need cookie, eat cookie. It's that simple. And Jesus warns us, don't confuse the cause of your sin with the occasion of your sin.
1: 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Thanks for joining us. Next time, we'll bring you the rest of this message from Pastor Jeff.
4: But the choice is still there. And at the end of the day, you're going to do what you want to do. And it's always going to coincide with what you love the most. You got to stop looking at sin as breaking some law. Instead, you got to see it for what it really is. Spiritual adultery. You love something more than you love God. You think you desire, want, or need, or can't live without something other than God.
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2: You're listening to Reamer. It's the Drive Show with Kat. How good was that? That was Today with Jeff Vines. The first part of the series, Here Comes Temptation, and you can get the next part at about the same time tomorrow, about 2:05. Well, still to come, 15 minutes in the Word with Joyce Meyer. And I'd also like to hear from you if you've got funny holiday memories. What was your funniest vacation story? 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I can't wait to share them with you. On the way, after this short message block, there is music from Brooke Franson, her latest tune called Psalm 42.
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0: Psalm 42 on Rima by Brooke Franson. 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It is going to be his hot take on AI and the music industry. Well, after three, I'd love to hear from you if you have a funny vacation memory. I had some funny things happen while I was away on holiday, so I'm looking forward to sharing the top stories with you. Still to come, though, this hour, 15 minutes in the Word with Joyce Meyer. That's on the way for you after these short messages.
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7: Welcome to 15 Minutes in the Word with New York Times bestselling author Joyce Meyer. 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Everywhere we look, it seems there is something or someone we can choose to be upset with. 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Often we get that uneasy feeling that everything is just not okay. There is good news. With God's help, we can improve and even have unity in our relationships. Be encouraged as Joyce shares how we can overcome strife and receive God's peace for our lives. Now, here's Joyce with today's teaching.
8: This is what it means to be the real deal. Now, don't lose me. As a prisoner for the Lord, then I urge you to live a life worthy of the calling you have received. Wow. Be completely humble and gentle. Be patient. Lord, help me. Bearing with one another in love. What does it mean, bearing with one another? It means if you're going to have peaceful relationships, you're going to have to put up with some stuff. I'm not putting up with that. If you think I'm putting up with that, you got another thing coming. Oh, that was my attitude. You ain't pushing me around. I'm out of here. You can run away from it one place, but you'll run into it somewhere else. God uses people to crucify your flesh. Do I need to say it again? Well, you are so hard to get along with. Make every effort, verse 3, effort, it's not all easy. Make every effort to keep the unity of the Spirit through the bond of peace. I want to know how many of you will sign up today to be a peacemaker. Now, are you serious? Because God will test you. Not just hope for peace or wish for peace or even just pray for peace, but take action to be a peacemaker. Say you're sorry even if you don't think you were wrong. Just say it's important to me that we walk in peace and I'm sorry that I upset you. I'm sorry if I was wrong. You know, you can believe 100% that you're right and surprise, you find out you were wrong. I don't remember the exact details of this story because it's been a long time ago, but I know one time the key to our safety deposit box could not be found. And I think it was the second time we'd lost one, and they charge you quite a bit to remake those things. And I told Dave, I said, you are the last one that used that key. Now, what did you do with it? He said, I'm pretty sure I gave it to you. You did not give it to me. I got so upset. About a month went by, and I found that key in a box in my drawer where I had put it for safekeeping. But I'm telling you, I knew that it was him. And I've learned that no matter how much I think I'm right,

So since last November, they've been sleeping on a mattress on their floor. And they gave them a delivery date, stayed home to receive the furniture. You know, you take time off from work, you stay home. They didn't show up, didn't call. Took forever to get in touch with them, finally got them. Make another date, didn't show up again. Just didn't come, didn't call, didn't nothing. Was it only two times, Mike, and then they finally showed up? Three times they didn't show up. Three times they didn't show up. Now, we're with Mike and Penny a lot, and they live this life that I'm talking about, and they have yet to even tell us the name of that furniture company. They're not talking bad about them. They finally did deliver the furniture. And after they brought up the dresser, they said to Penny, would you like to sign here, please? And she said, I'll sign it when you bring the rest of it. And they said, oh, this is all we have. They bought a whole bedroom set and all they brought was a dresser. Well, where's the bed and where's the nightstands? Well, we think maybe the headboard's broke. Might be in a warehouse somewhere. We'll have to look for the nightstands. See, I wanted to tell you this because it's not only people that causes us to lose our peace. Come on. It may even be more so all the stupidity that's going on in the world today of nobody doing what they say they're going to do. And I want to urge you to make the devil really mad. And even in those situations, keep your peace. Now, there's nothing wrong with calling them and having a lovingly strong conversation. I'm going to love you with the love of the Lord. Penny says she gets out her big girl voice. But don't let it make you angry. Don't let it upset you and eat at you. And don't go telling everybody. Don't ever buy anything from them. So you don't even get to be mad. I don't know. Maybe somebody over here needs that. You're mad at the postman, you're mad at the UPS, you're mad at, you know, you've been tracking your thing that they told you were going to get overnight and it's somewhere in Timbuktu. I know. Be a peacemaker. Well, I think that strife is an evil spirit. And I think that it will try its best to get in your house and live there. It'll try to get in your church. I went to a church one time that I watched die because of strife. Gossip starts strife. You're unhappy about something, but instead of doing what the Bible says and going to the person privately, you go to everybody else. And now before you know it, all this stuff. See, what part of the definition of strife is an angry undercurrent, and you can feel it, but you don't know exactly what it is. You know how it is? If you're in the car with somebody you're mad at, the air is so thick you could slice it. It's like a horrible feeling. And you got to remember, I want you to understand how important this is. And it's not just some little, It's dangerous to let that stuff stay in your life. Don't put up with it. Don't let it steal from you what God wants you to have. 1 Corinthians 1:9-11 says, God is faithful, who has called you into fellowship with his son, Jesus Christ, our Lord. God's always going to do his part. Always. I appeal to you, brothers and sisters, in the name of our Lord Jesus Christ, that you all agree with one another in what you say, and that there be no division.

0: among you, but that you be perfectly united in mind and thought. My brothers and sisters, some from Chloe's household have informed me that there are quarrels among you. So I love that he says, God is faithful, but you got to get along. I want you to understand how this stuff that we allow can steal the blessings of God. God is faithful. He will do his part, but we have to do our part by making an effort, E-F-F-O-R-T, to get along. And it's challenging because we are all so different. Genesis 13, 7. I love this story. I can't not read this. Now, Abraham and Lot were working together. They both had a lot of men working for them called herdsmen. And God was blessing them. They got to the point where they both had so many cattle that the land they were living on was not producing enough grass for all of their cattle to feed. And it was starting to cause strife. Not even between Lot and Abraham, but between the people that worked for them. Mike at our office, he's our staff pastor, and he's in charge of conflict resolution. We don't put up with it. If you're in conflict with each other, you're going to get a visit from Mike. And he's going to hear both sides, and he's going to do his best in a godly way to work it out. But if you refuse to work it out, you're not staying there. I am not going to work this hard for this many years and let somebody kill it by poisoning the whole staff with strife. I remember a woman one time that got mad because her desk wasn't by a window. Some of the other people had windows, but she didn't have windows. Really? You haven't had fun till you have a room full of women, half of whom are in the change of life and they're having hot flashes. And the other half who have no body fat and they're freezing. See, that's the behind the scenes stuff. Okay, so listen to this. Verse 7, and so there was strife between the herdsmen of Abram's cattle and the herdsmen of Lot's cattle. The cows weren't fighting, the men were fighting. And the Canaanite and the Perizzite were dwelling then in the land, making fodder more difficult to obtain.
1: Thanks for listening. Remember Jesus' words from John 14, 27. Peace I leave with you, my peace I give you. I do not give to you as the world gives. Do not let your hearts be troubled, and do not be afraid. No matter what strife we may be facing, we have Jesus' peace in our hearts, encouraging and guiding us to a more unified place with those around us. Let's begin pursuing His peace in every area and enjoy a life without strife. Thank you for listening to 15 Minutes in the Word with Joyce.
2: 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The topic was recognizing and dealing with strife, part 9. So encouraging. And if you'd like to listen to the next part in that series, you can catch it at the same time tomorrow. Well, after 3 o'clock, I'd love to hear from you if you have a funny holiday memory. I'll be sharing a few of mine as I've just come back from 2 weeks away with the family in French Polynesia, and I can't wait to update you on some of the details. So get in touch, 8168 with the keyword Rhema. Text through your stories. Well, we are celebrating New Zealand Music Month, so here is another wonderful Kiwi artist. This is Julia Grace with Carry Me Away.

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1: In this update, the government's announced a $131 million investment into improving literacy and maths achievement in a pre-budget reveal 10 days out. Money will go into 36 more maths intervention teachers to help struggling children and a Year 5 exam. The Ministry of Education will fund tutoring for Year 9 and 10 students more than a year behind expectations. It'll also spend on new curriculum-aligned maths and literacy resources and professional learning and development for teachers. Engineering New Zealand is welcoming NCEA changes with a growing shortage of new talent. Science will become compulsory at Year 11 under planned curriculum reforms to replace NCEA. We need 2,000 or more new engineers each year to cope with future infrastructure demand. Chief Executive Dr. Richard Templer says inspiring students in science is good news for our future.
2: We think it'll make a difference reasonably quickly because if you think about Year 11, that's a key year where students are typically deciding what they're going to do with their careers.
1: Family of a mother and daughter killed in a Christchurch house fire last week have gathered and blessed the charred home. A 23-year-old died in the blaze at Māori Ho with her 3-year-old daughter, and 4 siblings were hospitalised. The father of the 3-year-old says they viewed tributes left outside the home and completed a blessing this morning. He says all the children have been discharged from hospital, although the 2-year-old girl has serious burns. More than $62,000 has been raised for the family and their uninsured home via Give a Little. A decline in profit, but a strengthening balance sheet for Kiwi Property. It's reporting an 11.5% drop in net profit after tax, with operating profit up 8.6% and net rental income up 4.3%. Business reporter Michael Sergal has more.
3: Kiwi Property says the rental market's growing and occupancy is improving. It sold the Plaza Shopping Centre in Palmerston North and has secured approval to buy the ASB North Wharf building in Auckland's Wynyard Quarter. Credit rating agency S&P has changed Kiwi Property's outlook from negative to stable.
1: New Zealand population is growing. It's up more than 43,000 people in the past year. Marcus Allen reports.
4: Stats NZ data puts the resident population at 5,361,300, with slightly more women than men. The country grew naturally by more than 19,000 people, 44% of total growth. Net migration made up the other 56%.
1: To sport, golfer Aaron Rise revealed the unique approach he took as a junior on his path to becoming a major champion. The 31-year-old's become the first English player to win the PGA Championship in 109 years. One of history's few pro golfers to wear gloves on both hands. Rye says he played a customised course length, which gradually got longer from the age of 7 to 12. The Cleveland Cavaliers are closing in on a spot in the NBA's Eastern Conference Final. The Cavaliers lead the Detroit Pistons 110-80 in the final quarter of the deciding Game 7 of their semi-final. And a new era is underway for State of Origin, with the selection of Kiwis and England players in the New South Wales and Queensland squads for next Wednesday's opener. That is news and sport. I'm Raylene Ramsey.
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6: Ahi, ahi, Marie. Good afternoon. Taking a look at the short forecast for Northland, cloudy periods and a few showers, especially in the east where some may be heavy. Auckland, Coromandel Peninsula, Bay of Plenty and Taupo, you're mainly fine. A few showers about the northern parts of Auckland and the Coromandel Peninsula. Waikato to Wellington, including Tomaranui and Taihape, fine apart from some cloudy areas and valley fog morning and evening. For Gisborne to Wairarapa, mostly cloudy, showers about Gisborne and Hawke's Bay, clearing Hawke's Bay tomorrow morning and Gisborne in the afternoon, gradually becoming fine south of Napier tomorrow. The South Island, you're mainly fine with morning frosts, areas of cloud or fog mainly about the coast and inland valleys morning and night, but persisting all day in central Otago. A few showers developing about Fiordland tomorrow afternoon. And that's your weather.
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6: Ahi, ahi, Maria. No mai, haere mai ki te reo irirangi o Rima. Good afternoon and welcome to the Drive Show on Rima with me, Kat. Thank you so much for tuning in. It's 3:05 on your Monday afternoon and I am back after a bit of a holiday. I just spent the last 2 weeks away with my whānau in French Polynesia and it was so wonderful. So thank you to Tom Francis for holding the fort. I know he was doing such a great job. And I have a confession. I'm a little bit ravenous today, and that's because when I got back, I went to church last night and found out that my church had been doing a church-wide fast, and I had a few options. I couldn't start the Daniel fast because it was too late for that, so I've started a 3-day fast, and I'm about 20 hours in, and wow, the stomach has only grumbled a few times so far so good, but let's see how I am this time tomorrow. Now, on the way this hour, I would love to pray for you. I'm actually going to start praying earlier than usual because we've got to start the day right. So if you have a prayer need, get in touch, 8168 with the keyword Rima. I would love to pray for you before 4 o'clock today. Also on the way, I want to talk about your funniest holiday memories. You can call through 0508 474 362. You see something hilarious happen while we were away. And I'm going to share the story with you in the next quarter hour, but I'd love for you to share yours, so get in touch. Let's talk about that after songs from Madison Watkins and this one from Brian Stevenson. This is This I Know on Rima. 3:07.

0: Madison Watkins on Rima. It's The Drive Show with Kat. 13 past three. That song was You Won't. And I'd love to hear from you about your funniest holiday memories. When were you on vacation and something hilarious happened? Get in touch. 0508-4-REMA is the number to call. Or, of course, you can text through your stories, 8168 with the keyword REMA. Now, this is my first day back at work after spending a fortnight over in French Polynesia with my whānau. We spent a couple of nights on the main island, Papeete and Tahiti, and then we caught the ferry and went across to Moorea, which is like a tropical paradise. It's such a beautiful island. It's like the difference between Auckland City and Waiheke. Like, it's amazing, and it's about the same time to get there. So can highly recommend it. Now, because we went away with the family, so myself, my husband, and my two daughters, something very funny happened. Well, actually, we had a few funny things happen, but the funniest moment was when we were arriving at our accommodation. And my daughter Mia had been meticulous about writing down all the accommodation instructions because she's very good at writing notes. I said, look, here are the details. Can you write this on a piece of paper? Because we probably won't have Wi-Fi when we get there. Which was true. And so she's reading off the instructions and navigating us and telling us where to turn in our rental car. And it was quite dark. And so we got to our batch that we'd booked and we drove up and it said that you had to wheel the gate manually open, just pull the gate open. She's like, oh, I'll do it. And she gets out of the car. And so meanwhile, we've got the headlights on and we're watching her sort of go to pull the gate and she's pulling it along. And then all of a sudden, the welcoming committee arrived. A happy brown Labrador wagging its tail, looking very happy to see someone. But meanwhile, Mia was completely oblivious to this dog that was like literally right behind her. And so she's pulling this rather heavy gate, looking at us. We're watching the dog thinking, is she going to see it? When's she going to notice? When is she going to notice the big brown animal right by her feet? And then all of a sudden she goes, ah! And she jumps up, and the funniest thing was she literally climbed the gate like she just sprung up, pulled herself halfway up the gate and was like hanging on to it until she realized it wasn't a big brown monster, but it was a very friendly chocolate Labrador, which belonged to our landlords who lived right next door. So it was funny. It was great too that my kids had an instant pet to keep them company, but it was rather hilarious watching that moment unfold right before our eyes. It was like a comical scene from a movie. So I'd love to hear from you. What was your funniest vacation story? Get in touch and share it with me, 8168 with the keyword REMA, or call through 0508 474 362. Maybe it was an animal encounter. Maybe you forgot something important. Get in touch now.
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6: I've commanded you to be strong and brave. Joshua chapter 1 and verse 9. It's impossible to live successfully without taking risks. Leo Buscaglia wrote, "To laugh is to risk appearing the fool. To weep is to risk appearing sentimental. To reach out to another is to risk involvement. To place your ideas, your dreams before the crowd is to risk being called naive. To love is to risk not being loved in return. To live is to risk dying. To hope is to risk despair. And to try is to risk failure. But risks must be taken because the greatest hazard in life is to risk nothing. Only the person who risks is truly free." Franklin Roosevelt spent much of his life battling illness and was confined to a wheelchair. Yet he became one of America's greatest presidents. He said, "It is common sense to take a method and try it. If it fails, admit it frankly and try another. But above all, try something." In The Pursuit of Excellence, Christian author Ted W. Engstrom gives this advice about the importance of trying. Starting today, you can begin to enjoy using and developing your gifts. If you've always wanted to write, then write something. A short article, a poem, an account of your vacation. Write it as if you were going to be published, then submit it somewhere. If you're a photographer, gather your best pictures together and submit them as entries in a contest. If you think you're a fair tennis player or golfer, enter some tournaments and see how you do. You may not win the top prize, but think how much you'll learn and experience just by trying. The worst failure is failure to try.
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1: Since 1978 I've been listening. 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

0: It is Raymond. That was Katie Nicole with Have Your Way. You're listening to The Drive Show with Kat. It is 3:27 on a Monday afternoon, my first day back at work after a beautiful fortnight over in French Polynesia with the whānau celebrating my birthday. And I just shared before a funny moment where my daughter got one heck of a fright when she was pulling the gate back as we arrived at our accommodation, thinking there was a big brown monster at her feet. We saw the whole thing unfold. Basically, we were watching this brown chocolate Labrador eagerly wagging its tail, ready to say hello. She was blissfully unaware, and then it gave her one heck of a fright, and she jumped and literally mounted the gate. And it was so funny to see that unfold. So I'd love to hear from you, your funny holiday stories. You can get in touch by calling through 0508 474 362 or text through your stories 8168 with the keyword Rima. Shout out to Renee who got in touch and said that we had booked a batch in Rotorua with external doors installed internally. On the first day there, my boy tried out the push lock and locked us out of the bedroom without all of his clothes. They had to get a locksmith to open it for us. Oh dear. Sorry to hear that, Renee. Well, let's go to the phones, shall we? Now, Paul, you have a story about a funny vacation memory. So what happened?
1: Well, going back about 30 years ago when my wife and I were on holiday in Africa, some of your listeners will have been to Ngorongoro Crater in Tanzania. It's just amazing. God has created this sort of volcanic crater thing where all the elephants and wildebeest and hippos and anything you can name are sort of trapped in there.
0: Wow.
1: They gave us lunch and we were just sitting looking at the pink flamingos as you do and eating our chicken drumsticks, and all of a sudden this vulture comes out of nowhere and swoops on my wife and grabs her hand, grabs the stick out of her hand, and away it goes.
0: Wow.
1: So she got a little cut, but she was fine. So we laugh about it now, but it was a bit scary at the time.
0: Oh, yeah, a vulture coming in and taking your lunch. I mean, I suppose it is a dead animal after all, so it's only doing what it's used to doing.
1: Yes, indeed, yeah.
0: Did she still get to finish her lunch, or was she just in shock and was like, okay, I'm done, fair enough?
1: I think there was other stuff there. Yeah, she did. but... Yes, it was, definitely memorable.
0: Wow. I mean, if you were hoping on seeing a vulture, your dreams came true, didn't they?
1: Well, we certainly did, yeah, and lots of other things too.
0: Oh, wow. Well, I mean, that's the thing, right? When you see animals like that, lions and elephants and vultures and wildebeests, like all those animals that you can see in Africa that you just never would see in New Zealand, not even in a zoo, it's a pretty amazing experience, isn't it?
1: Yeah. If God allows you to go, then definitely go for it. You'll never forget it.
0: Yeah. Thank you so much for sharing your story, Paul. I'm glad that you guys laugh about it now.
1: Yeah. Okay. God bless. Bye.
0: God bless. Bye. Well, if you have a story like Paul, a funny vacation memory, get in touch 0508 474 362 or text it through 8168 with the keyword Rima. What was the funniest thing that happened while you were on holiday? Here's Lauren Daigle. This is Hold On To Me. When the

These three remain. Te whakapono, te tumanako, me te aroha. Faith, hope and love. 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

0: Radio on Reman. That was Delirious, a solid gold throwback song. Wasn't that good? You're listening to The Drive Show with Kat. It's 3:38 p.m. on your Monday, my first day back at work after a fortnight away in French Polynesia celebrating my birthday with the whānau. And we had a great time and we had some pretty hilarious moments on holiday. One where my daughter jumped out of her skin, climbed a gate when she was surprised by a very friendly chocolate Labrador that in the dark she thought was a big brown monster. We watched the whole thing inside the car with the headlights on her and it was hilarious. It turns out you have some funny holiday stories too. This one's from Naomi. She got in touch by text and said, on my first night in Japan, I put my laundry into what I thought was a washing machine. I came back later to find my clothes perfectly dry and neatly folded. I told my sister some kind stranger must have done it for us. Later, I did another load and someone asked how long was left. And it turns out, after all, I found out it had hardly any time left, and when it came out, it was perfectly dry. And it turned out that the washing machine was not a washer at all. It was a dryer. You see, the 450 yen included detergent, and somehow I didn't put any detergent in, which was a good thing, but it did make for a very long night because I had to go back to the hotel, the same hotel, with dirty laundry again. But I didn't have any more disasters, and I managed to get the hotel to do the laundry. Wow, that's quite funny. Yeah, it's interesting trying to work out appliances in a different country. And I also have Nigel joining me on the phone. Good afternoon, Nigel.
1: Hi there, how are you doing?
0: Doing very well. Now, I understand you have a funny vacation memory. So what happened on your holiday?
1: Well, happy birthday, by the way. Yeah, back in 1997, so this is a while ago now, but my family were travelling from Vancouver to LA in a camper van, and we parked up at this campground, and my sister and I, we'd gone for a walk, and we'd found this, well, to me it looked like a cat, right?
0: So
1: there I am, I'm learning new wildlife around the world here.
0: Yeah, petting a cat, yep.
1: 7-year-old me petting a cat, and it climbed up on me, and so I stroked it and sat on my shoulder and all that. And I walked back to the campground and I went, Mum, I found a cat. and you could see Mum's eyes getting bigger and bigger as I moved closer. And she said, no, Nigel, stop. And the whole campground were on lockdown. They were all told to stay where they were. And my sister and I are standing there with this cat. And Mum said, put it on the ground very, very, very carefully, Nigel.
0: Yeah, yeah.
1: And it turned out to be a skunk.
0: Oh, no! you obviously didn't terrorise it enough to make it let rip.
1: I was gentle as with it.
0: Chill.
1: I'm a friendly guy. I don't hurt any animals.
0: No stink bombs, so you guys were all safe.
1: Yeah, we were safe. Apparently kiwi fruit is what they use to get rid of the odour.
0: Oh, wow. You eat them and then you can't smell it, or you kind of spray the room with juice of kiwi fruit?
1: You've got to scrub yourself in it. Like, you've got to fully turn it into a pulp and clean yourself with it, I think.
0: You learn something every day, don't you?
1: Absolutely, yeah.
0: And look, if it makes you feel any better, when my dad was younger, his father asked him to go and pick a lemon from the lemon tree in the garden, and he came back with a grapefruit. So my granddad handed my dad a banana and said, here, Richard, have a pineapple. Thank you so much for your story, Nigel. That was great. You have a good afternoon.
1: Thanks, you too.
0: Well, if you have a story, feel free to get in touch, 0508 474 4REMA, or text it through 8168 with the keyword REMA, your funniest holiday memory.
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0: Sean Raymond, Jesus All Along. You're listening to The Drive Show with Kat. It's 3:48 p.m. on Monday, my first day back at work after a fortnight away, celebrating my birthday in the islands with my whānau, and we had a wonderful time. And we had some very funny moments. I shared one where my daughter jumped out of her skin when a very friendly Labrador was eager to greet her in the dark when she was opening the gate to our accommodation. And we watched this unfold and watched her almost mount the gate, jump up and scream as we saw it happily wagging its tail, but she thought it was a big brown monster. Well, thank you to everyone who's got in touch with their funny stories. Chloe sent this message through. She said, "Now, I'm not a thrill seeker, and we were living in Australia for a while. We decided to go to a theme park on the Gold Coast. Then I went on the Roadrunner roller coaster. After being on that, I had to lie down. I saw a wall of white. Never again." Oh, dear, Chloe. My husband would be the same, actually. He is not a fan of anything like that. He is not a fan of roller coaster rides or pirate ships or anything that makes your tummy go wobbly. Well, I actually have one more story from my holiday, and I think I have enough time to share it with you. And it's about the moment we were swimming. We were snorkeling on this most beautiful beach in Moorea. Idyllic, crystal clear waters. We're snorkeling. The whole family is in the water together. And then all of a sudden we look up to where our blanket is on the beach. And I saw this giant pig. We're literally talking the size of a small car on our picnic blanket. And not only that, it was trying to eat the muesli bars that I brought in the bag with us. Now, I don't know about you, but I've never seen a pig on the beach, but that pig was very happy in its home environment. And then after I ran out of the water with my flippers and snorkel on to shoo it away, and it took a bit of effort to shoo it away because it was pretty happy to be in my snacks, it then proceeded to waddle off to the next camper, sniff out their food bag, they shooed it away, and then it decided it would go have a little soak in the water. I mean, I've never seen a pig at the beach, but turns out every nice beach needs a pig, or at least that's the case in French Polynesia.
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1: Are you just not that excited about it anymore? This is Susie Holt with Chocolate and God. Romans 13 says, "Do this, understanding the present time. The hour has already come for you to wake up from your slumber. So let us put aside the deeds of darkness and put on the armor of light." One of my favorite quotes is, "If what you believe doesn't affect how you live, then it isn't very important." As Christians, we should never be complacent about what we believe. We need to be praying for a boldness that comes only from the Holy Spirit living within us. We need to live lives that reflect the fact that the same Spirit that rose Jesus from the dead lives in us. Our decisions and our behaviours ought to reflect Him. We should be striving for more of Him to be revealed through everything we do, so others will know that He loves them too and He wants to walk through this life with them as well. Ladies, let's take the 30-day challenge and be in the Word every day. 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

0: 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You're listening to The Drive Show with Kat. It is almost 3:57 on your Monday afternoon. And I mentioned earlier that I wanted to start with prayer earlier on in the show. And so I invite you to join me and lift up the needs of the Rima whānau. And thank you to everyone who's got in touch by text. I've got a couple of prayer requests that have come through. So I'll start with these. It says, welcome home, Auntie Kat. Please pray that I would find a job that God wants me to do. I'm still delivering circulars. It's easy work. I wouldn't mind some dishwashing work. Have a wonderful evening from Marama and Sai and the Fur Babies. So I'd love to include Marama and Sai and the family in prayer. And another message has come through as well from someone whose brother is not well. They've said, we don't know what's wrong with him. The tests are clear, but he's not feeling well. He has no energy. He's always tired and unable to remember certain things. And he finds it difficult to bring out words during conversation. We're all Christians. He's a committed Christian. We're concerned. Would appreciate your prayers for him. May the Lord bless this God-ordained ministry. Thank you. So definitely want to include your brother as well in these prayers. So Lord Jesus, thank you so much for the fact that you care about each and every need, big and small. So first of all, let's lift up this brother who was unwell, God. And we just know that you know exactly what's going on in his body and mind, even when the answers are unclear. So we pray for healing and deep peace for him and his family. And we ask that you would surround them with your comfort and hope and remind them that you are close in every season. In Jesus' name we pray, amen. And also, Lord, we remember Marama, and we thank you that you care about every detail of our lives, including our work and purpose. So we do pray that doors would be opened for Marama, and we pray that you would give her joy, whatever job you have for her, whether that's continuing with her current work or something new ahead. So we just pray a blessing over her and anyone looking for new work. In Jesus' name we pray, amen. Here's Dante Bowe. This is Joyful on Rima.
1: Yeah, yeah.

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1: In this update, $131 million is going into literacy and maths resources, with government hopes achievement can go higher. Today's pre-budget announcement includes money for maths resources for years 0 to 8 classrooms and 36 new maths intervention teachers. It'll also go into a 12-week program for students behind in reading and writing. Education Minister Erica Stanford says the investment is substantial.
2: In today's announcement, you've seen more intervention teachers, more tutoring, more supports, more catch-up resources, more in-class resources, more training for teachers, and more quality monitoring of student progress.
1: A pilot and his guide have been named as the victims in a helicopter crash near Wānaka in Mount Aspiring National Park. Alpine Helicopters says pilot Tim Brown and guide Sean Roach died during a guided hunting operation yesterday morning. The company says both were highly experienced, flying in clear and calm conditions. Three hunters on the ground were uninjured. The Transport Accident Investigation Commission and Civil Aviation Authority are investigating. Health officials are concerned about logistics of containing the Ebola outbreak in the Democratic Republic of Congo. At least 87 have died and hundreds of cases are suspected. The World Health Organization's declared a public health emergency of international concern. The highly infectious and often deadly disease is spread by direct contact with bodily fluids. Johns Hopkins University's Dr. Amish Adulja told the BBC this strain has no vaccine.
3: It's going to take a lot of coordinated effort to contain this. The threat to the general population of the world is low, but this is still something that needs to be aggressively contained in Africa.
1: Four New Zealanders are registered in Uganda. Revelations, a Christchurch supporter of the mosque terrorist, was planning a mass shooting less than a fortnight after the 2019 attacks. A coroner's looking into the death of Artemi Vladimirovich Dubovsky, known as Troy. Jamie Cunningham has more.
4: Dubovsky died in his car after a three-hour standoff with police, thought self-inflicted. The officer who found his car gave the first evidence today. He's told the court the 54-year-old planned a major attack with writing on firearms at his home linked to previous shootings, prompting an intensified police search for him.
1: New Zealand's economy is showing further signs of stalling. BNZ and Business NZ have released their latest surveys of performance of services and manufacturing. Here's business reporter Michael Circle.
5: The indicators show the services sector, employing about three-quarters of Kiwis, continues to contract. Manufacturing is still growing, but only just. BNZ economists warn New Zealand may struggle to achieve economic growth this quarter.
1: Wellington Water's beginning repairs on Titahi Bay Road, where wastewater began leaking from a bust pipe into Porirua Harbour this morning. The leak's now contained. To sport. And the Cleveland Cavaliers have stormed into the NBA's Eastern Conference Finals, humbling the top-seeded Detroit Pistons 125-94 on their home court to win a deciding Game 7. The Cavaliers next play the New York Knicks to decide the East. A move up the starting grid for Kiwi drivers Scott Dixon and Marcus Armstrong ahead of next Monday morning's Indy 500 following post-qualifying technical inspections. Dixon, who originally qualified 11th, will now start from 10th on the grid, while Armstrong moves up 1 to 16th. That is news and sport. I'm Raylene Ramsey.
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7: Ahi, ahi, Marie. Good afternoon. Taking a look at the short forecast for Northland, cloudy periods and a few showers, especially in the east where some may be heavy. Auckland, Coromandel Peninsula, Bay of Plenty and Taupo, you're mainly fine. A few showers about the northern parts of Auckland and the Coromandel Peninsula. Waikato to Wellington, including Taumaranui and Taihape, fine apart from some cloudy areas and valley fog morning and evening. For Gisborne to Wairarapa, mostly cloudy, showers about Gisborne and Hawke's Bay, clearing Hawke's Bay tomorrow morning and Gisborne in the afternoon, gradually becoming fine south of Napier tomorrow. The South Island, you're mainly fine with morning frosts, areas of cloud or fog mainly about the coast and inland valleys morning and night. but persisting all day in central Otago. A few showers developing about Fiordland tomorrow afternoon. And that's your weather.
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7: So encouraging, those words from James chapter 1, verse 17. 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
7: Ahi, ahi, Marie. Good afternoon. No mai, haere mai, ki te reo irangi o Rema. Welcome, you're listening to Rema, it's The Drive Show with me, Kat. It is 6 minutes past four on your Monday afternoon. Thank you so much for tuning in. It's wonderful to have your company. Now, I am back after a holiday with the whānau. I was away for a fortnight in French Polynesia. C'était très bien. It was so good. I feel like my French has improved and my daughters have learned a lot as well. But you know, one thing about coming back from a holiday is you come home to an empty fridge. So you've got to be pretty creative with what you make when you're just pulling things out of the pantry, cans of things, and maybe you're looking in the deep freezer or hunting around the garden to see what you can make. Well, coming up this hour, helping you and I sort out what's for dinner, I have got food rescuer Michael Garvey back in from Foodprint to help us with that problem. Also on the way, some headlines that caught my eye recently and got me thinking about conquering fears. I'll share the scoop with you after this song from Tyrion. This is Testimony.
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0: I could listen to that song on repeat. That was Josh Wright with Nobody Loves Like You on Rima. You're listening to The Drive Show with Kat. It's almost 4:15 on your Monday afternoon. It's my first day back after spending some time over in French Polynesia with my whānau, and it was a wonderful time. And actually, we got an opportunity, my youngest daughter and I, to conquer some of our fears. I'll share a little bit about that in a second, but there is a bishop over in the UK who conquered more than just his fear. He actually abseiled down the North Tower of Exeter Cathedral in order to raise money for the cathedral's new cafe and activity space. So Bishop Mike Harrison made a 43-metre descent for this fundraising effort. And it's reported that he said, when you step out at the top, all you can see is that it's a long way down and you're not sure if the ropes are going to be all right. And then the instructor tells you to push off, which instinctively you don't want to do, he said. And then the heart rate just goes wild. But he said he was very glad to have done it. People witnessed this, and he was one of 46 people to take on this abseiling challenge for charity. You see, this cathedral, the Exeter Cathedral, is in the centre of Devon, and it's 1,000 years old. So this fundraising activity was crucial for its improvement. And I think that's pretty cool. I mean, I didn't do any abseiling on holiday, but I did conquer a few fears myself, some fears in the deep sea, and it wasn't just me, but it was also my littlest one, and I'll share more on that after these short messages.
1: 2,000 years ago, a group of people gathered in a room, and the Bible says they prayed constantly. At the end of that prayer meeting, the Holy Spirit was poured out, and the church was born. Rima invites you to join us as we imitate those early disciples and pray constantly as we head into the day of Pentecost. 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Click the banner at rima.co.nz to find out how you can take part. The Pentecost Prayer Initiative with 24/7 Prayer New Zealand and Rima.
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6: I love it when a piwaka waka or a fantail flits past me on a walk. They're cheeky little things, aren't they? Darting in and out, flicking their tails like they're dancing. Sometimes they even come so close that you feel like you could touch them. It's as though they're reminding me I'm not alone out here. It's kind of how I picture God's spirit. It's not distant or formal, but it's near. In fact, always, he says, in the details, weaving in and out of my life. He's not afraid to come close, even in my ordinary or my messy. The fantail doesn't stay long. It darts off again, but it leaves a moment of delight, a reminder of presence. God does that too. A word of scripture that pops, a friend's timely encouragement, a song lyric that lands just right, quick flicks of his nearness, of a reminder if I'm paying attention. So maybe today, keep your eyes open. Look for those little fantail flicks. God's small reminders that you're not walking alone. I'm Mickey from inbetween.org.nz, and I hope this sparks your thinking. Let's see what God does with it.
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Jordan Felice on Rima Can't Lose. You're listening to The Drive Show with Kat. Thank you for tuning in. And I shared just before that I got an opportunity to overcome some massive fears while I was over in Moorea in French Polynesia with the whānau. And it wasn't just me. It was also my youngest daughter, Lily, who's 11, just turned 11. So I booked this snorkeling trip. And I thought it sounded wonderful, you know, seeing all the beautiful tropical fish, but also getting to swim with sharks and stingrays. And when you tick the box and you sign up for a trip like that, you think, wow, that sounds really cool. It's going to be awesome. But then the reality of actually getting in the water with sharks hits you on a different level. So we got in the boat, we did the sightseeing tour. We jumped in for a bit of snorkeling with just fish, and then we got back in the boat and he said, okay, we're going to head to the spot now where the sharks are. And so I could feel my heart rate kind of climb up a bit, and I thought, oh gosh, what's this going to be like? Am I going to be brave enough to get in? Because it wasn't that long ago that I didn't even like snorkeling because I didn't want to see what was below me, let alone interact with things like sharks in the water. And my daughter was like, I'm not going to get in, Mummy. I'm too scared. I said, that's fine. You can stay in the boat. That's all good. My eldest daughter was totally up for it. My husband sees sharks in New Zealand when he spearfishes all the time. So it was only me sort of feeling that dread and anticipation, but also excitement. Then we pulled up to the spot. And lo and behold, there were tons of people just jumping straight in, like the other tourists in the boat. Didn't care, weren't afraid at all. They all just jumped in, and I thought, oh, well, there's enough of us. If the shark wants to take a bite out of someone, the chances of it being me is probably slim when there's so many people to choose from, which is a horrible thought. But I'm just being honest with you. I'm a human being, and I'm not perfect, and I didn't have that sense of every man for himself. But anyway, I got in. And then I saw the guide right in the middle of sharks and I started to snorkel and it was incredible. I do have to say though, when you can see them and you're going towards them, it's totally fine. But then after a while, I sort of started snorkeling away and I was looking at fish and then all of a sudden a shark just came right up to me out of the blue. And that's quite scary. Like it took me a while to get used to just them coming from any kind of direction up to me. And they weren't super big. They were probably about the size of my leg, so not that massive, but they're still sharks. Anyway, that was quite cool. And then the next thing to conquer another fear was the guide was feeding stingrays, these huge stingrays, and they were coming right up to him and he said, come and pat them. And it took me a while to get the nerve, but then I did pat a stingray. And that was quite an experience. They feel a little bit slimy, a little bit sandpapery, kind of like a cat's tongue, but a little bit smoother. And then my daughter, much to my surprise and joy, she overcame her fears and she got in. And there were a few moments where she was clinging on to me like a baby koala or a koala on a tree, but I didn't mind. But by the end of it, she was quite comfortable in the water and she even put her finger out and touched one of the stingrays as well. So it's a great feeling when you overcome your fears and you take that step because you know that you'll always regret it if you don't give it a go. Still to come, music from Joy Williams, I Wonder, and music from Jeremy Camp, this track, Getting Started.

0: Josh Wilson on Rima, I Surrender All. You're listening to The Drive Show with Kat, and I shared a story about overcoming my fears before. And Lizzie Oakes from Sanctuary Across the Hall has popped in, and she has quite the story as well. Thanks for joining me.
1: Hey, good to see you. Yeah, so when my son was about 9, he's turning 22 on Friday, I was never a good swimmer. You know, like at school I would always do the games and the swimming competitions, never actually compete. But anyway, I wanted to learn how to swim properly, so I persevered. I got in a pool. I actually used to feel claustrophobic with my face down in the water. But after a lot of hard work and effort and even learning off YouTube how to swim properly,
0: wow,
1: I did it.
0: So you were terrified of it?
1: Yeah, I wouldn't say I was terrified, but it made me feel claustrophobic.
0: Yeah.
1: So I couldn't like put my face, I was like, oh no, I can't. I mean, you know, I wouldn't do it as a choice. I'd do backstroke or I'd do breaststroke, but I would not do freestyle. I didn't even know how to do it.
0: I actually am feeling this right now because I don't like doing freestyle. No. I also feel like I'm drowning, and the asthma that I have probably doesn't help. But you're encouraging me that there's hope.
1: Like, there is hope.
0: Maybe I can overcome my fears.
1: You totally can.
0: Well, thanks so much for joining me, Lizzie.
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0: Matthew West with Good on Rima. You're listening to The Drive Show with Kat. It's about 4:45 on your Monday afternoon, which means it's almost time to get some help from Michael Garvey, food rescuer from Foodprint, on what to make for dinner. Now, I did hint at a plethora of mints in my deep freezer. This is after my husband's raw activities. We've got some wild organic venison mince and not much else after coming back from a holiday overseas. So I'm going to put her to the test and see what she can come up with for me in our segment, What's for Dinner? I also want to let you know that there's an opportunity still to be a part of the Pentecost Prayer Initiative. So Pentecost Day is coming up on the 24th of May, and the 24/7 Prayer Initiative are inviting you to join them as they pray 24/7 in the lead up to this very important event from the Book of Acts. So if you would like to be a part of this, these days of prayer leading up to it, praying constantly and asking God to pour out His Spirit on our churches and our nation. If you'd like to find out more information or sign up for a prayer slot or join a prayer room near you, just head to 24-7prayer.nz. The number's 24-7prayer.nz.
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2: No one likes not getting their own way. You don't, I don't. It began at a very young age when we started throwing tantrums. And sometimes, let's be honest, we still want to chuck a tanty, yeah? Hi, I'm Bernie Diamond and welcome again to Fresh. Back in the 12th century, Thomas Becket, as Archbishop of Canterbury, clashed bitterly with King Henry II over the limits of church authority. They'd been close friends, but once he became Archbishop, Becket refused to yield to the king's wishes, even in things that really didn't matter. Eventually, his insistence on getting his own way led to his assassination. Had Becket shown humility and sought peace, both his life and church-state relations would likely have fared a great deal better. Getting our own way seems so darn important in the midst of conflict that we all too easily lose sight of what really matters. Philippians chapter 2, verses 3 and 4. In whatever you do, don't let selfishness or pride be your guide. Be humble and honour others more than yourselves. Don't be interested only in your own life, but care about the lives of others too. Funny thing happens when we choose to yield, when we lay aside our selfish pride, when we begin truly, deeply honouring others above ourselves. Peace breaks out. Of course, we should stand against wrongdoing, but most of the time it's our own pig-headedness that fuels conflict, is it not? What conflict are you involved in at the moment where you have the opportunity to yield? Honestly, how would it play out if you did? Don't be interested only in your own life, but care about the lives of others too. Get comfortable with not getting your own way. That's God's word, fresh for you today. Man, there is such incredible life wisdom in the Word of God, isn't there? That's why I'd so love to send you these fresh devotional messages every day. 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

0: It's the Drive Show with Kat, and it's my favourite time of the day. My favourite time to figure out what's for dinner.
1: Oh, what's for dinner?
0: And I'm joined by sidekick Michael Garvey from Food Prince. And Michael, thank you so much for coming in. I have to confess that tonight, it's all about me, and then I have this dilemma. And it's not really a dilemma. It's actually an amazing problem to have, a success problem, in that my husband went out hunting and he has sourced some venison. And so that means we're going to be eating mincemeat for the next, I guess, three months, every night of the week. So how do we make mince exciting? How many ways can we do mince? Can we figure out a bit of a plan with this?
2: Let's do it. Let's talk mince this week. I'm super excited. So I think tonight we're going to start you off with something really nice and simple, but I know that the kids will love as well. Let's do tacos.
0: Oh, yum.
2: So super easy, and you can get, you know, the hard shell tacos or soft tacos at the supermarket, whichever kind of works for you. You're just going to fry off that mince. If you want to make the mince go a little bit further, you can add something like a black beans into it. And I'd also add in some spices there, maybe like some cumin, coriander and paprika. If you don't have all of them, whatever you do have will, you know, whatever one or two you've got will work. Or even like a Mexican seasoning, you can get those kind of packets as well. And then you'll also want to have some veggies going into those tacos as well. So maybe some lettuce is always good. It kind of gives that nice balance and adds a bit of crunch.
0: But you could add like spinach or cabbage instead if you needed to.
2: Absolutely. You could even make like a little bit of a slaw if you had cabbage. I'd probably slaw that down. And then you could do, yeah, some avo, some tomato, any of those ones. Just, again, what you've got. And then always add some cheese.
0: Nice. And beans, maybe?
2: Yeah, add some beans. I'd add the beans into the mince. Yeah. That will just kind of pad that out, make it go a little bit further, and give a little bit of different protein and fibre in there as well.
0: Awesome. Well, thank you so much for helping me figure out what's for dinner tonight based on the inspiration of a whole lot of mince. And I believe that tomorrow there might be more mince on the menu.
2: All right, let's do it.
0: Well, thank you so much, Michael Garvey from Food Print, for joining me tonight. And if you'd like to find out more or get some rescued food near you, head to foodprint.app. I wish that I could find

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1: In this update, a jury has found Hayden Tasker guilty of murdering Nelson Senior Sergeant Lynn Fleming on New Year's Day last year and seriously injuring Senior Sergeant Adam Ramsey. The 33-year-old drove his car at the two officers on foot patrol, throwing Fleming 20 metres and Ramsey 8. More than 40 people testified at the High Court in Christchurch over 2 weeks. The verdict followed close to 4 hours deliberations. Jamie Cunningham is there.
2: There was a quiet exclamation of yes when the verdict was read out by members in the public gallery. Following this began a wave of tears and hunks of relief between family members. On the other hand, there was no emotion or reaction from Tasker, with his head down the whole time the judge was speaking.
1: Tasker will be sentenced in July. A $131 million education boost is included in this year's budget. The government's investing in maths hubs aimed at improving teacher confidence, further resources and 36 extra maths intervention teachers. There will also be a Year 5 assessment of multiplication and division abilities. Funding's also going into new writing workbooks and digital tools and help for struggling students. Education Minister Erica Stanford says schools don't have to buy resources themselves.
3: So nothing is compulsory, but at least we're making it free of charge.
1: The labour market's still a sensitive topic for industries like manufacturing, retail and hospitality. Two-thirds of respondents in surveys by BNZ and Business NZ across the manufacturing and services sectors report negative business impacts largely relating to fuel prices. Business NZ Advocacy Director Catherine Beard says employment hasn't grown, which is a big deal for our economy.
4: That's really tough for anyone who's new to the job market, maybe come out of education, trying to get their foot in the door. So we really need that to turn around.
1: Age disparities in new data. Later Stats NZ figures show our population reached 5.36 million in March. That's rising 43,000 annually. Infometrics economist Nick Brunsdon says the number of pensioners rose 3.3% in the first quarter. But he says under 15s dropped 0.9%, a figure echoed by 20 to 34-year-olds.
5: That's the group that A, would expect to be working, but B, would expect to be having children sort of now or in their not distant future. And so if we're having a fall in that population, that means we're going to be having fewer children.
1: New Zealand First voters surveyed in a new poll overwhelmingly want the party back in government with National. Here's political reporter Ethan Griffiths.
6: The Fresh Taxpayers Union Courier poll shows 56% of followers prefer a National-led coalition, just 10% preferring Labour. 34% were unsure. NZ First's formed a government with both major parties twice since the 1990s, with some senior National MPs warning it could go again with Labour.
1: To sport, and Kiwis enforcer Britton Nicora is now a Queensland State of Origin pick after being one of a number of new players to take advantage of new eligibility rules. Nicora has been named on Billy Slater's Maroons bench for next Wednesday's opener after the rule change earlier this year cleared players eligible for Origin to continue playing for a different Tier 1 country. For New South Wales, Tonga's Aaron Fanua-Blake will start with England's Victor Radley and the Kiwis' Casey McLean on an extended bench. The Cleveland Cavaliers have made a mockery of Detroit's Game 7 home advantage, walloping the Pistons 125-94 to wrap up their NBA Eastern Conference semi-final series. The Cavs advance to the conference finals to meet the New York Knicks. That is news and sport. I'm Raylene Ramsey.
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8: Rima Weather.
9: Kia ora and good evening. Taking a look at the short forecast for the country. For Northland, cloudy periods and a few showers, especially in the east where some may be heavy. Auckland, Coromandel Peninsula, Bay of Plenty and Taupō, mainly fine. A few showers about the northern parts of Auckland and the Coromandel Peninsula. Waikato to Wellington, including Taumarunui and Taihape, fine apart from some cloudy areas. Gisborne to Wairarapa, mostly cloudy, showers about Gisborne and Hawke's Bay, clearing Hawke's Bay tomorrow morning and Gisborne in the afternoon, gradually becoming fine south of Napier tomorrow. The South Island, mainly fine, with early frosts, areas of cloud or fog, mainly about the coast and inland valleys, morning and night, but persisting all day in central Otago. A few showers developing about Fiordland tomorrow afternoon. And that's your latest weather update.
8: From the Bible. 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
9: 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Thank you for tuning in. It's 5 past 5 on your Monday night, and I am pleased to be back with you after a fantastic time away. 2 weeks in French Polynesia with the whānau, celebrating my birthday, the big 4-0. I'm not going to lie, though. There's nothing like your own bed. The sleeps over there were not great. First of all, the mosquitoes seem to love me. I'm like a tasty feast at nighttime. And then, of course, it's not the same bed sort of texture. It's a bit lumpy and harder than my regular bed that I'm used to. And then the sheets. I realise that I have spoiled myself and my husband, and we have pretty nice sheets, and the sheets over there were quite scratchy, and maybe that was the fact that we went to bed with sandy legs. Anyway, it's so good to be back in my own bed. And there's, of course, my dog as well. I missed my beautiful GSP Pepper. I missed her so much. And she was very happy to see us, even though our house sitters and pet sitters did a wonderful job of taking care of her. But I am looking forward to a chat with our resident veterinarian and pet expert, Dr. Heidi Ward-McGrath, this hour on a peculiar phenomenon, phantom pregnancies in dogs. Before that, though, I've got today's Bible Society verse of the day on the way for you and music from Aidan King, his track Hallelujah, If Not For Your Love. That's all on the way for you after this from Kay Thompson. This is That's What the Cross is For on Rima.
12: Do you have a list of regrets? This longer than it's ever been.

0: Aidan King on Rema, hallelujah, if not for your love. Kat here with you. You're listening to The Drive Show, and it's time to take a look at today's Bible Society verse of the day. And we're reading from Psalm 47, verse 1. Come, everyone, clap your hands, shout to God with joyful praise. Well, that's simple, isn't it? It's a command. Let's do it all together. Let's clap our hands and praise God joyfully. It's a bold call to communal worship. And this was originally and likely used during a processional celebration of God's sovereignty, but it's a reminder that our faith shouldn't be quiet. I mean, there are moments for internal thought and contemplation, but really it's important to gather together as the body of Christ and celebrate our faith with one another using our bodies and our voices. Triumphant declaration that God is on the throne, that Jesus is Lord. And really, once you start doing it, it's an antidote to worry and concern, because once you start deciding to praise God and thanking Him and clapping, it actually turns your mind away from what you're going through. So I want to encourage you today to take a moment to physically express your gratitude to God, whether that's through a song, a simple prayer, or start clapping your hands and saying, "Thank you, Jesus." Let your praise be heard, because He loves it. And that's the only sacrifice we can offer this side of eternity, and that is a sacrifice of praise. When things aren't going well, when we choose to declare that God is good. Well, on the way, I've got a hot take from Dr. Heidi Ward-McGrath, a veterinarian, on phantom pregnancies in pets.
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0: That was Sam Wesley with Living Water on Rima. You're listening to The Drive Show with Kat. So great to have you tuning in this evening. And it's time for another hot tag. This time I'm joined by Dr. Heidi Ward-McGrath from VetCare Vets, who's a veterinarian, a pet expert and passionate advocate for animal well-being. And today we're talking about something that many dog owners might not even realise is possible: phantom pregnancy in dogs. So from mood changes to carrying toys around like puppies, it can be strange and concerning for pet owners. So what exactly is a phantom pregnancy and how should owners respond? Well, I'm joined by Dr. Heidi Ward-McGrath to help unpack the science and how best to care for our furry friends when this is happening. So thank you for joining me, Heidi.
1: Hi, good evening, Kat.
0: Okay, so what exactly is a phantom pregnancy in dogs and why does this happen?
1: Well, phantom pregnancies are often called false pregnancies or pseudo-pregnancies, and they're actually a really common hormonal condition that we see in female dogs that are entire. So they can be very dramatic, but essentially the dogs genuinely behave as if they're pregnant, despite having never been mated.
0: Okay. So what kind of signs will we see when that's the case?
1: Well, they look like they've got a true pregnancy and they might whelp. So they can have enlarged mammary glands, they can even produce milk, they can have a really swollen tummy, obviously a lot of weight gain. They get very tired, so they can start panting.
0: Okay.
1: And the whole works, booger. Occasionally they get an upset tummy and they'll start vomiting. But many owners think, quite rightly, that they look pregnant.
0: Interesting, because I've had this phenomenon happen with my pet Pepper, a GSP, when she was carrying a soft toy around and whining a lot as if it was some kind of baby, and we took her to the vet and they said that. So is there anything to be concerned about? Like, how should owners respond to this? Is it harmless or is it, you know, something to be worried about?
1: Well, those signs are genuinely important in the dog, and some dogs can become very distressed. So your vet would want to rule out a true pregnancy in case an accident had happened and for some reason your dog was pregnant and not just having a pseudo-pregnancy. They might check for a bladder infection or mastitis. Those diagnostics are important if you're really not sure about what's going on with the dog.
0: Mm. Are some breeds or dogs more prone to experiencing this than others? And actually, do other animals experience this, like cats, for example?
1: Well, certainly I haven't seen it in cats. The dogs that I have seen it in tend to be, in general, maybe a little bit more overweight. So obviously it's a hormonal condition. So progesterone and estrogen, and then they make another hormone, prolactin. So that occurs normally in dogs as part of their pack behaviour. But certainly I think I've seen it more in smaller dogs, but I have seen it in both smaller dogs and larger dogs. So I couldn't say that it was a breed issue, per se.
0: Okay, so let's say you've noticed that your dog's got swollen nipples. When should someone take their dog to the vet, like, because symptoms might be more serious than, let's say, a phantom pregnancy?
1: So the symptoms that you would want to seek veterinary treatment is things like the dog is quite distressed. They might be licking themselves. Their mammary glands might be really quite swollen or uncomfortable. Some of these little female dogs can become quite anxious. So they're quite distressed with the hormonal change that's going on. They might, be nesting and digging at their beds and doing all sorts of manner of things. So those are the more moderate to severe cases where some veterinary medication can give pain relief and anti-inflammatory support to the dogs. But certainly anxiety in some of the smaller dogs, I have seen them be quite obsessive, and some behavioural support, can be needed in those dogs.
0: Well, thank you so much for filling me in on this. I didn't realise it was quite the condition that it is, that it's often experienced by dogs, and thank you for filling me in on what to look out for. And, of course, if this happens again, I know what to do. Thank you so much, Dr. Heidi.
1: Take care. Have a happy evening.
0: Well, there you have it, a hot take on phantom pregnancy in dogs. And if you need to find out more or get some great quality vet care, you can head to vetcarevets.co.nz.

0: Some wonderful Kiwi music right there from Mali Solar. We are celebrating New Zealand Music Month here on Rima. You're listening to The Drive Show with Kat. And on the way, I have a special guest lined up for you, Fraser Evan, who's going to be talking about AI music and giving me his hot take on that. So that's on the way for you after these short messages.
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10: In every Bible Boost, we begin with a short passage of Scripture. Today we're hearing two beautiful verses from 1 John. These are verses that speak directly to the heart of prayer.
11: We are confident that He hears us whenever we ask for anything that pleases Him. And since we know He hears us when we make our requests, we also know that He will give us what we ask for.
10: 1 John chapter 5, verses 14 and 15 from the NLT. The Apostle John says we can be confident, not uncertain and not just hopeful in a vague sort of way, but confident that God hears our prayers. And not only that, He answers them. There's a remarkable story from the life of Dr. Helen Rosevere. She was a Christian medical missionary from England who served in what is now the Democratic Republic of the Congo. One day, a mother at their mission station died shortly after giving birth to a premature baby. The newborn girl was now an orphan, along with her older sister. The team tried to improvise an incubator to keep the tiny infant alive, but the only hot water bottle they had was broken. So they gathered the children at the mission and asked them to pray. One little girl prayed with boldness and simplicity. She prayed, "Dear God, please send a hot water bottle today. Tomorrow will be too late because by then the baby will be dead. And dear Lord, send a doll for the sister so she won't feel so lonely." That afternoon, a large package arrived from England. The children crowded round as it was opened. Underneath some clothing, they found a brand new hot water bottle. The little girl who had prayed out loud began digging deeper into the box. "If God sent that," she said, "I'm sure He also sent a doll." And she was right. At the bottom of the package was a doll, the very thing she had asked God for. What makes this story even more extraordinary is that the package had been sent 5 months earlier. Long before the crisis, long before the prayer. A women's group in the UK had been prompted to include exactly what would be needed on that very day. I don't pretend to understand how prayer works. There's mystery in it. But I know prayer matters. I know God hears. And I know God answers. Sometimes in quiet ways, sometimes in astonishing ones. As the Apostle John writes, we are confident that he hears us. And we also know that he will give us what we ask for.
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0: It's the Drive Show with Kat on Rima. It's great to have your company, and I thought I would get a hot take on a spicy topic. I mean, AI has been taking the world by storm, but how is it affecting the artists out there? When you can generate a song in a matter of seconds, what happens to the blood, sweat, and tears that goes into the creative process of releasing music made by professionals? Well, I thought I could get Fraser Evan on the show to talk about this. He's a Kiwi artist. He's released an EP recently, Trinity. You can check that out online. But Fraser, thank you so much for joining me. I want to get your hot take on AI songwriting.
1: Hey, Kat. It's good to talk to you, first of all. The hot take, this is an area fraught for artists, first of all, because I think no matter what you say, it's going to sound like a little bit sour grapes and, you know, like, oh, they're just sort of feeling sore because I can create a song in Suno in 45 seconds.
0: And, yeah, and like AI is doing a better job than you or I might do.
1: I mean, 100% that could be possible as well. I'm still like to think that my songwriting is better than AI. But it, like, I have confession. So my first confession is when it first came out, I thought I'm gonna check this out because I want to see how bad this is. And I was hoping it would be terrible. Checked it out within, I don't know, it was the first time I'd ever heard of AI creating a song, and it was awful. And I felt great about it, and happily kept on my way and doing my songs and whatever else. And then a few months went by, and I've checked it out again since, and it's quite a shock how quickly AI has developed its songwriting craft. Like,
0: I know. Like, it's actually wild how much more sophisticated it has become in a matter of months, weeks.
1: Which means, 100%. It means a lot of people are using it. And so there's that. So I feel like AI in general, there's a lot of problems with it. And please, hopefully, don't hear sour grapes in this, but this is just my honest thing with it, is that there's a lot of ethical concerns, obviously. So the first one is it's been trained with real artists who have put their real craft and identity and their heartfelt lyrics and so on. And then it's been trained without permission most of the time. Mm. So like those artists who it's been trained on might never have checked the box to say, hey, you can use my songs. So there will be people out there who I would say have been okay with that. And I would judge by how good AI is at creating like country and blues music that maybe they were country and blues musicians because it's pretty good at those genres.
0: So it's using people's voices and their real likeness to actually, you know, imitate the intonation, the phrasing and everything. But then also it's using the creative minds of the writers out there, the lyricists and the poets that put words paper and using that. Because basically online, in the World Wide Web, there's anything that's ever been put out there available for it to peruse, and it can search through everything in a matter of seconds. Honestly, it's incredible that it can actually do that. Like, it's mind-blowing. But then, again, God made the world in a snap of his fingers, so we shouldn't be surprised by that. But we are surprised by our own limitations because we can't do that, right?
1: Yeah, that's right. I mean, I feel so there's a couple of problems with it. So, I mean, I hinted at that just before, but like to me, when you've trained it and you haven't given express permission, that just sounds like a nice word for theft. So to be blunt, you know, like it's been trained, but no one was asked for permission. Well, they've stolen the intellectual property of countless artists. And it's really hard to pin down who those artists are. Did they give permission? Is there any sort of permission? Have we all checked a box somewhere as artists when we handed our songs to Spotify to say that it's okay to train it on our music? Now, like as a relatively small artist from New Zealand, obviously people hear that and go, oh, well, that sounds like sour grapes. But I'll give you another example. So pre-AI, our listenership on Spotify would have gone from about 5,000 monthly and has trickled down really low. And I would say it would be because part of it is because Spotify has been inundated with AI artists.
0: Saturated by AI.
1: Absolutely. So there's a second problem. And here's another thing I don't think people are really talking about much. Spotify doesn't have to pay AI artists who are just made with AI tools, right? Who are you sending the royalties to?
0: Yeah, well, that's question too. Like when you talk about using the likeness of someone else's voice and then using the lyrical magicianship from someone else, like these people who have contributed to training these AI modules are not being remunerated for their skills.
1: So there is a problem with royalties as well, because even if you're giving royalties to someone running a prompt, I mean, that's problematic because they haven't actually written, and not in an old-fashioned sense of the word, they haven't really written the song. Mm. So I think it's problematic. But even if they are being paid, you're now looking at, instead of, you know, a producer and artist who does everything themselves, who is a real human who needs to feed his family or her family, right? So, you know, now we're going to Spotify, and I think they've got a lot of monetary reasons why having AI artists and not paying them would help them.
0: That was the first part of my kōrero with Kiwi music artist Fraser Evan about AI music. Still to come, the second part of that conversation, that's on the way for you after music from One Common and Alive City. And a few messages, starting off with this one from Caitlin Watson.
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3: Healing, restoration, and revival. 1 Timothy 2 verse 1. I urge then, first of all, that petitions, prayers, intercession, and thanksgiving be made for all people. Psalm 85 verse 6, will you not revive us again that your people may rejoice in you? Kia ora, Caitlin Watson here from Coast Vineyard Church in Auckland. Kia karakia tātou, let's pray. God who restores, you see the places in our lives that are weary and worn. You see the pain we carry in our bodies, our minds and our hearts. Today, we bring these things before you. Where there is sickness, would you bring healing? Where there is anxiety, would you pour out your peace? Where relationships are broken, bring restoration and reconciliation. And we ask not only for healing, but for revival. You are the God who makes all things new. Revive us again, Lord, that your people may rejoice in you. Renew our faith where it has grown tired. Restore our joy in following you. Refresh our confidence as your beloved sons and daughters. Holy Spirit, we pray, would you come and move among us, bringing healing, renewal, and new life. Haere mai te wairua tapu. Come, Holy Spirit. Amen.
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0: It is Rima. That was Hold On To You by One Common and Alive City. You're listening to The Drive Show with Kat, and we are celebrating New Zealand Music Month. So I thought I would put it to one of our Kiwi music artists, Fraser Evan, the question of the impact of AI music and get his thoughts on that. So here's the second part of our conversation. You talked about saturation. I think in a world where there's so much to choose from, right, it's like, what do you end up picking? And I guess you could kind of think of it like AI music is like fast food. You've got your McDonald's, you've got your Burger King, your Wendy's, your whatever.
1: Yeah.
0: And it's out there, but you know it's not going to nourish you. It's not going to nourish your spirit. So what are you going to do when you actually want really good quality food? You're going to go look for that five-star restaurant with the amazing chef, and that's actually what you're going to go search for. And I think perhaps people are going to get a bit more picky with music.
1: Yeah,
0: I'll confess, like when I saw EDM Christian music, I thought, awesome, I want a hyped up playlist for my workouts. It's there aren't that many Christian EDM real artists out there. And so to my dismay, when the music started on my Spotify list, it was pretty average, and it turned out it was all AI and it's all same. So I was quite disappointed and I immediately unliked it from my feed.
1: Yeah.
0: So I think people are discerning enough to know now. I think you can tell that it's a little bit like that. And my question to you is, in terms of performing, do you think artists are protected in that way? Because there's always going to be a need for that real life interaction with an artist on stage, right? Like that's going to be the future of musicianship, isn't it?
1: Yeah, I think so. I think that's probably where artists will end up doing more down-to-earth, face-to-face performances again. And I think there's probably an opportunity here for encouragement to go and see your local band play a local show. Like, I know people probably got quite out of the habit with over 2020 and 2021 with everything. And to my knowledge, the entertainment industry is still recovering from that time, right? So, I mean, I would see it as an encouragement to go, hey, look, here's a real artist and I'll go and see them, what's and all. And there will be mistakes. They won't sound as polished perhaps, but they're real people. And they're like, you know, really doing a craft and have worked hard to do it. One other thing that you just touched on there about AI as well, that's really a good segue. I think it does come down to nourishment. And as Christians, like, not to put the guilt trip on anyone who's using AI, but just to consider that, because I think there is a Holy Spirit that dwells within us, right? And I would question

0: question what is happening if you're using Suno or other AI to create everything. Because it, really it's what's in you and your spirit and what is genuine at, to you as a person. That's really what God looks at the heart. And at the heart of the matter, AI doesn't have a heart. So, and yeah. that's the blunt truth. You know, it doesn't have a soul, doesn't have the Holy Spirit.
1: And that's why when they try to write worship music, it falls very flat.
0: Yeah. And Forrest Frank talked about that exact thing. And I think he was spot on. You can probably Google it and find it. Where you talked about this AI artist, Solomon Ray, who was number one on the charts. And again, you know, you hear that and you think, oh, is this sour grapes? Because Forrest Frank's obviously number two. But I mean, I don't think so. He's doing pretty well. But it is a question, because like obviously AI without the Holy Spirit, what are we nourishing ourselves with? What are we eating? Is it more inclined to be fast food, or is it more inclined to be something more edifying, something more filling? And I think the answer is kind of obvious.
1: Yeah. And perhaps AI is a great tool for people to kind of make that first step, like have a song idea, put it through AI, and then take it away and then work on that idea and make it more human and make it you.
0: Yeah, I mean, I can see that as a tool. So like I chucked a song into AI and to see what it would come up with. And I think it challenged me to go, oh, okay, maybe I could make my bridge stronger. To be honest, I threw all of it out, but it was good to sort of bounce it off. But I think if you're like just using a prompt or whatever, maybe just to write a whole song, I think that's kind of questionable. I do see AI being useful for people in things like mixing, maybe, where they've got a question. They're like, I don't know why my track sounds muddy or just not as crisp as I want. But yeah, I don't want to sound like a total Luddite, because I do see, you know, there's scope for it with everything else. But I think we are a human planet, and we've just really, we've got to be human focused, in my opinion. And especially as people of God, you've got to be looking for the human focus on things. We're here to reach people who need a human heart, not a robotic one. So that's probably my hot take on it.
1: Yeah. And I also think you made a great point before too, to support local artists, go out, watch bands. And actually, if you're someone who has venues, you're a restaurant owner, you're a pub owner, like get bands in and let's get that music industry back up and running to pre-COVID times. Well, thank you so much, Fraser Evan, for joining me to get your hot take on AI, in particular when it comes to the creative realm of songwriting and music releases. Thank you so much.
0: Thank you, Kat. Thank you.
1: Well, that is pretty much it from me on The Drive Show. It's been wonderful to have your company. My first show back after a fortnight away celebrating my birthday with the family in French Polynesia. Well, stick around, because after six, it's the evening edition with Andrew Urquhart, and he's got some great things in store. But in the meantime, here's for King and Country. This is Unsung Hero. Ka kite anō. I'll catch you tomorrow from 2.

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1: In this update, a jury's found Hayden Tasker guilty of murdering Nelson Senior Sergeant Lynn Fleming and seriously injuring fellow police officer Adam Ramsey. The 33-year-old had pleaded guilty to manslaughter, but not murder, over ploughing into the patrolling officers with his car at about 2 a.m. on New Year's Day last year. The jury returned a verdict this afternoon after deliberating for 3.5 hours. Tasker will be sentenced in July. He showed no emotion as it was read out, with tears from Fleming's family in the public gallery. The police officer critically injured alongside Fleming, Ramsey, says this judgment is a testament to the work of police on the day of the attack and the months following.
2: They cared for their colleague who was severely injured and eventually passed. They looked after me to the best of their ability. They cared for Constable Jim Radcliffe. They cared for Tasman.
1: A promise of $131 million for education, which includes taking on students falling behind. The pre-budget funding announcement pledges to give schools more maths and literacy resources and 36 extra maths intervention teachers. Education Minister Erica Stanford says it'll also go into a tutoring program for Year 9 and 10 students, more than a year behind in maths.
3: We've done it with Year 7 and 8, so it was phenomenally successful. In the tutoring, they made 2 years' worth of progress in 12 weeks in one strand, and we want to make sure that more young people have access to that tutoring.
1: A former finance minister, once forced to bail out BNZ, says buying it back would be lunacy. New Zealand First proposed renationalising the bank, buying it back from Australia's NAB and merging it with Kiwi Bank. Leader Winston Peters says bank profits should remain in New Zealand. But Ruth Richardson says the idea has no weight.
4: It makes New Zealand look like a tin pot country where populist politicians feel free to nationalise private businesses. Why stop at banks? I mean, supermarkets, Woolworths, foreign owned.
1: A dirt biker seriously injured after being knocked off his bike in the far north 2 weeks ago is still in hospital. Police found one rider dead on Pipito Road between Kaikoi and Morewa about 11 p.m. on May 5, and another injured on the intersecting Tana Road. Police believe both were knocked off their bikes and are still asking for more information. Also in Northland, repairs to a major slip in Helena Bay, northeast of Whangarei, have reached the halfway point but are still at the mercy of the weather. The landslide on Russell Road cut access to about 800 homes in January. Council project lead Kurt Martin says continued rain could force a pause in winter. And bookings open on Thursday for Tongariro Northern Circuit tramps in October, with work on schedule for Otoriri Hut. To sport. All available tickets for the men's A-League final between Auckland FC and Sydney FC at Mount Smart Stadium have sold out. Tickets went on sale to members this morning, then to the general public at 4, with the entire allocation exhausted. A final allocation will be released in the next few days once any ticket allocations have been returned. The Warriors will have the services of Jackson Ford, perhaps unexpectedly, for Saturday's NRL visit to St George Illawarra. Ford has missed out on a New South Wales call-up for the State of Origin opener, despite being in career-best form for the Warriors. Ford's teammates Mitch Barnett and Kurt Capel have received the nod for the Blues and Maroons, respectively. That is news and sport. I'm Raylene Ramsey.
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6: Kia ora, good evening. Taking a look at the weather forecast for all of New Zealand overnight, tonight and all of tomorrow. Firstly, Northland. Some cloudy periods and also a few showers, especially in the east where some may be heavy. Auckland, Coromandel, Bay of Plenty and Taupō. Mainly fine and clear overnight. A few showers about northern parts of Auckland and Coromandel Peninsula. Waikato to Wellington, including Tomaranui and Taihape. Generally fine apart from cloudy areas and valley fog morning and evening. Gisborne to Wairarapa, the rest of the North Island mostly cloudy, some showers about Gisborne and Hawke's Bay, clearing from Hawke's Bay tomorrow morning and then Gisborne tomorrow afternoon, gradually becoming fine south of Napier tomorrow as well. For all of the South Island, mainly fine, some morning frost tomorrow, some areas of cloud or fog, mainly about the coast and inland valleys morning and night, and persisting all day in central Otago. A few showers developing about Fiordland tomorrow afternoon. And finally, the Chatham Islands, fine periods and also a few light showers.
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6: Such a wonderful list there, isn't it? 2 Peter chapter 1, verses 5 through 7. 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
6: Kia ora e te whānau, pō māri e. 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Welcome along to Thoughts and Comments Evening Edition for a Monday night. And hey, big thanks to Kat McCormick. Glad to have her back on the radio drive with Kat. Excellent show. She'll, of course, be back again at the same time tomorrow, just after 2 o'clock here on Rhema. Between now and 7 o'clock, though, got some important things that we're going to be discussing, replaying some interviews which we've featured on the Thoughts and Comments show recently, and also some of the feedback we've received to those interviews. Love for you to be part of that continuing conversation. Jump on board anytime. 8168, the number to text. Start with the keyword comments. Still trying.

0: We are messengers on Rima. Faith, hope and love, these three things remain. Just on 10 past 6, Andrew Urquhart with you. Evening edition of Thoughts and Comments. And this evening, looking at transformational change at a number of different levels for our entire society. What are some of the foundational elements when it comes to having a positive impact on our society, especially as a church community? How can we influence our children to make the most of every opportunity to personally thrive and be all that they can be? And what does that look like at a personal level as well? How can we be the best version of ourselves? Well, that certainly does involve God, but are there also some habits and some practices that we can put into place? Coming up in just a moment, a conversation I had recently with John Cowan about micro habits we can perhaps add to our to-do list to at least nudge us in the right direction. The balance of discipline, but also patience when it comes to influencing our children. Vanna Jacobs from Family Life with some wisdom and advice for parents on how to raise children in discipline and instruction. And also a little bit later on in the program, the building block of society, the family unit. How can we as a Christian community have a positive influence and resource families in our communities, not just Christian families, but all families in our communities, to be all that they can be? As always, love to get your thoughts, comments and feedback on these or any other issues. To be part of the program, simply text me 8168. That's the number to text. Start your message with the first word comments.
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1: Safe Schlitter on Rima. Gonna be okay as long as you stay. It is just after 6:15. Thanks very much for your company on Evening Edition. My name is Andrew Urquhart, and we're replaying some conversations we had recently on the show, an opportunity for you to have a listen, to think about it, and then, of course, also to comment. 8168, the number to text. Start your message with the first word, comments. Now, a conversation I had recently with John Cowan on little tips and tricks on how to perhaps move away from some of our bad habits and practices and moving towards the habits that will take us in the direction we want to go. Baby steps, or as John Cowan describes them, micro habits to take us in the direction of growth.
2: A guy called Alfred E. Kahn, K-A-H-N. He was an economist back in the 1960s, and he was talking about how tiny decisions, which seem to have no impact, have a massive impact if enough people do them. He wrote a book or a paper called The Tyranny of Small Decisions. And it was basically about how just tiny little shifts in taste and values and a culture can make a huge difference. And it's a powerful idea. I mean, if you think about the current campaign to save petrol, you know, accelerate more slowly and take your roof rack off and remove some of the junk from your boot. I know that if I do that, the next time I fill up, I won't notice any difference. I might have saved a few cents. But imagine if everybody did that. If a million motorists saved a litre each time, that's a million litres of change. That's significant. And this is the thing he's saying. You know, if I go to the beach and I see a couple of juicy-looking oysters clinging to the rock, and I think I'll just have a little snack and just tap a few oysters off the rock, no one will notice. There's still plenty more oysters. I'm only one person. But if thousands of people go to the local beaches and do that, the rocks will be stripped clean. Guess what? Our rocks are stripped clean around where I live anyway, because thousands of people have done it over the years.
1: Although I suspect it's fewer individuals taking a whole lot rather than one individual taking a couple. But that's a debate for another day.
2: I don't know, and it doesn't really serve my illustration very well, Andrew. Perspective. So, you know, it's just that old thing of saving a few cents here and doing a little bit of making a little decision here. It adds up, and it doesn't just apply to whole populations. It applies to us personally. I mean, nobody actually, I'm quite sure nobody wakes up in the morning and thinks, today I'm going to wreck my health. Yeah, I think I'm going to destroy my marriage.
1: Aspirational goals.
2: I am going to become a bitter, exhausted, lonely, unhappy person.
1: Wow.
2: Yeah, and I'm going to ruin my finances. You don't do that from a single decision, and yet people do it all the time.
1: Wow.
2: And it wasn't some single calamity that probably put them in that place. It was the cumulative effect of hundreds of thousands of tiny decisions repeated over and over again, choosing that extra spoonful of sugar, choosing not to go for a walk, choosing to sit up an extra hour scrolling on the internet instead of going to bed.
1: Yeah.
2: Guilty as charged. Yes, I know, I know. Choosing not to apologize, choosing not to say thank you, choosing not to service the car. All these things on their own, no impact at all that you could measure. You know, it's not going to harm you. And yet, if you continue to hold back that encouragement and praise, skip going to the gym, choose to put off that difficult decision, eventually, after a while, it does have an effect. Tiny decisions, and what each one of them seemed harmless, and yet the tyranny of small decisions. These things pile up on you. Nobody notices the first few kilos going on, or that your relationship is starting to chill a little bit, or that you're becoming a little bit more neglectful and cynical. It just rusts away. It just eats away slowly. And little small actions become habits, and habits become character, and your character shapes your destiny. You know, if you meet someone who's successful and kind and skilled and talented and wealthy, it probably wasn't just some lightning bolt thing that happened to them. It was the accumulation of these little habits repeated day after day, year after year, that made the most of the opportunities they had, and it worked for them. So this is the encouraging thing. I don't want you to look around and think, well, no wonder I'm the wreck I am. I'm the cumulative decision of all these bad decisions. Because it works in the positive way, of course. And you can actually... And the thing that this little video that I watched made me do just recently is when I think about doing something, I think, what's the better thing to do?
1: Okay.
2: What's the better thing to eat? What's the better action I could take now? And if I can't think of the better thing, I can at least think of what's the right thing to do. And it's usually something like picking up my shirt off the floor or rinsing these dishes or doing something, but doing the right thing rather than letting the wrong thing pile up in my life. Making the phone call, saving $20, taking a walk, drinking a glass of water instead of getting a fizzy drink out of the fridge, you know, turning off the screen, reading something for a few pages, you know, doing some stretches, having an awkward conversation. You know, just for random people on the bus. Small actions, you know, tiny corrections to your course, and they will accumulate just like the negative ones. And it won't be dramatic, it won't be impressive, it won't be perfect for a long, long, long time. But, you know, if you keep on doing these things, going to bed a bit earlier, making that call, doing that exercise, then I think you'll reap the benefit of it.
1: So micro habits, some positive steps that we can take in the direction of growth. Some good wisdom and advice there from John Cowan. You can listen to the full interview online at thoughtsandcomments.co.nz. It's one thing, I suppose, to get our own act together, but influencing those that we love and our families and even in our communities. More to come on those topics. As always, love to get your thoughts and comments as a part of the show. 8168 to the number to text. Start your message with the first word comments.

0: That is new music on Reema, a band called One Common, and a song called Hold On To You. It is nearly 6:30. Andrew Urquhart with you, evening edition of Thoughts and Comments. Really would love to hear from you today, your thoughts, comments and feedback on anything that you hear on the program today. And we're sweetening the deal. We have a Thoughts and Comments Keep Cup, something which you can take your thoughts and comments with you, as well as your coffee, if you like. For people that text through to the show, we're going to be selecting, several during the week to win the Thoughts and Comments Keep Cup, but you're not going to win it if you don't text through. If you've got thoughts and you don't turn them into comments and text them to us, you cannot be in the draw to win, and we will also announce the winners at the end of this week. So if you've got some thoughts, turn them to comments, text them through 8168, the number to text. Start your message with the first word comments. Also, of course, wanting to influence our family, had a conversation with Vanna Jacobs. He is heads up the team at Family Life, talking about how, as parents, we can raise children in the discipline and instruction of the Lord. Although, as it also says in Ephesians chapter 6, do not provoke your children to anger. So perhaps there's a bit of a balancing act in this area, as Vaynard explains.
1: On my way to the office this morning, that's my home office, but that's all right. And I noticed some people next to the road, they were taking out pieces of grass. And I was like, why is that guy carrying grass? Well, just drove a little further on and I noticed that they're planting some new trees. And it's interesting because I don't know if you've noticed, but usually the trees that they plant on the side of the road, it often has two stakes next to it. Now, there's different ways of staking trees and different philosophies of how to stake a tree. But I find it interesting that, you know, whenever a new or a young tree is planted, there's some staking involved. And that the goal of that stake is to help the tree grow strong and straight. And it's actually a lot like that when it comes to parenting. So when we talk about this idea that that godly parents raise their children in the discipline and instruction of the Lord, I like to think of it as a stake that helps a tree grow straight.
0: And I'm no arborist, but there's a time in the growth of that tree that the best thing that you do is that you clip the connection, you pull up that stakes, that tree has roots that have gone down and it's ready to thrive. But there is a time where it does need that protection, that strengthening, that guidance.
1: That's right. And here's the thing, like, I think there's a philosophy in the world today, like there's many different parenting philosophies, but there's a movement of people that sort of go by this idea of letting your child find their own way and their own voice. And I mean, as a parent, I've seen the foolishness, like that my kids can often come up with. And as a parent, you know, I want to lovingly train them in the way that should go. That's actually a scripture from Proverbs. It says, train up a child in the way that he should go. Mm. And when he's old, he will not depart from it. So, you know, I think there's a real wisdom when parents take on this role of discipling our kids. And it's interesting because if we think about the word disciple, Jesus' followers, there's that word discipline, right? Yeah. And discipline is all about how we're actually training to be a certain way. And of course, when we talk about godly homes, we want to train our kids to walk in the ways that God has, you know, prepared, the ways that he instructed, because ultimately he's our creator and he knows what is good for life and for our flourishing and for the flourishing of our communities and those around us.
0: Disciplining children, I mean, hey, in recent years it's got a bit of a bad rap, and certainly there are excessive or abusive examples of discipline. But within this context of loving and wanting your child to thrive, not letting your child make all the decisions about their life, but putting a loving framework around that, sometimes it's going to be frustrating for the child and the parent, but we're playing a long game here, right?
1: Yeah, that's right. And you know, we cannot forsake this role of discipline, because either we are discipling our children in the way they should go, or the world and the culture will disciple them, you know. There's the phrase, I think John Eldridge talks about this idea of being different, but it's actually shape us and shape our thinking. And so as a parent, we have this crucial role of helping our kids navigate what can be like a chaotic world. But maybe I'll share a quick tip with our listeners today, because there's a lot to be said about this topic of raising our kids in the discipline and instruction of the Lord.
0: Yeah.
1: But, you know, when we think about discipline and we think of our kids overstepping their boundaries or doing something that's not helpful or not, I guess, godly, if you want to use those terms, think of this. So they mess up, and maybe immediately what we want to do is we want to straighten that tree. Yeah. We want to correct the skew growth that we see. But here's a little tip, and it rhymes. It's think connection before correction.
0: Okay.
1: So before we go and correct our child or children, we want to make sure that we're connecting with them, that we love on them twice as much as we try and fix everything that's wrong with them.
0: Yeah.
1: Because if we do, everything that happens is done from a lens of love. It's wrapped in the safety of our connection, and it's wrapped in the goodness of, hey, I want you to thrive. I want you to flourish. Therefore, we need to correct this. So connection before correction. And if you just apply that principle, it has a cascading effect of almost, you know, fixing all the other things that could go wrong when you think about discipline.
0: Loving that that phrase, connect before you correct, helps put some things into perspective there. This evening, the Thoughts and Comments Evening Edition, looking at what transformational change looks like at a personal level, perhaps in the life of our children as well. But how can we have a positive impact on the rest of our community and society, perhaps? Well, a group of people have got together and saying, hey, if we look at the building block of society as families, how can the church have a positive influence on families, which in turn has a transformational impact on our society? Some strategic thinking in that space. Coming up in just a moment, a conversation that I had with Dave Mann from the Shining Lights Trust on that topic. Coming up in just a moment.
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0: That is 10th Avenue North on Reamer and a song called Take Heart. It is nearly 6:45. Andrew Urquhart with you, thoughts and comments, evening edition, and we're looking at transformational change. We started off with the man in the mirror, or the person in the mirror, I should say, but then expanding that to our own children and our own family situation. But how can we, as not just individuals, but perhaps as families, be role models and mentors and good examples to the rest of society? Not to say that Christian families totally have their act together, but is there something that Christian family ministries can do in unity and in partnership with each other to make a real impact on our communities? Well, Dave Mann from the Shining Lights Trust thinks so. He gathered together a group of like-minded ministry organizations with overlapping remits to discuss how we can make this change together. Let's have a listen.
1: We have some amazing ministries. I guess where I'm going in thought and conversation today is that some of these ministries have united to say that we're seeing some gaps, and we think that the church could actually do more in our society because of the needs that are there. But the wonderful thing we have as churches, which non-church people don't have, is an unbelievable resource bank of support for marriage, for pre-marriage, for parenting, for single and parenting, for divorce recovery, for grief care, all sorts of things. As churches, we have some amazing ministries.
0: I know you're a huge fan of working together within the body of Christ, and honestly, it makes so much sense. The challenge is, though, that even if it's a local church level or at a family ministries level, everyone's so busy doing the thing that's in front of them with the resources that they have that it can be sometimes a challenge to work strategically, one organization working alongside another. So, I mean, this step towards unity, fantastic news.
1: Yeah, I mean, that's our bread and butter as the Shining Lights Trust. We're a very small ministry, even though the Hope Project makes us look big. And our central goal is to identify gaps in the outreaching efforts of the church as a whole to help see those plugged through innovation. And one of the gaps that we identified in 2021 and put out a statement of intent was in that marriage support, parenting support space. Mm-hmm. We've got some great ministries, but none of those ministries are at a capacity where they could create a national movement.
0: Yep.
1: At the same time, the services that they could offer to the wider community are relevant to, certainly, I would think, 75% of the population every year, by way of being married or a parent or divorced or single with a child or whatever the case might be.
0: Yeah.
1: And so the great news is that through conversations over a period of time, we've got a number of ministries, including Family First, Focus on the Family, Family Life, New Zealand Christian Network, and James Muir with the Marriage Week, and ourselves with a strategic side to it, Alpha, with its parenting and marriage courses, who have now come together intentionally with a vision for helping our churches through the nation raise the profile of this area, because it's such a need in our communities, but it's also an amazing connection point for our churches.
0: This is the important aspect here, because this does build a bridge into genuine community need. People who are Christian or non-Christian are in families, have challenges raising children, have conflict in relationships. So this is a way that the church can serve the community in a way with no strings attached.
1: Yeah, I mean, I think we can go to church sometimes week after week, and let's say our family is moderately stable. I come from a family that's had its fair share of challenges in the wider picture, but my wife and I and our kids, we are enjoying just a fantastic family life, and I thank God. It's easy sometimes to forget just how much brokenness there is in the relationships of our communities. And just for some data I pulled together for the gathering of these leaders, which took place last week, our marriage rates in 1960 compared to today. So we're looking at about a 60-year period of change. We went from 39 per 1,000 eligibles each year to only 8. It's a huge decrease in marriages.
0: Yeah,
1: and that's accounted for population, 39 down to 8. Never married women has increased across the 60-year period, 17% to 31%.
0: Mm.
1: Households that have a married couple inside them went from 60% of all households down to 47. The fertility rate went down from 4.2 kids per family, per household, 60 years ago. That's incredible to me.
0: That's quite a big number,
1: down to 1.5. And to state it, that's the most disturbing piece of news any person listening will hear this week, this month, or this year. There is yet to be a society in all of history that's recovered from dropping below approximately 1.7 birth rate without eventually losing its culture. So that's a much bigger topic that we're all avoiding, I think. Down 4.2 to 1.5. Divorce rate, 3.2 up to 7.5. But interestingly, it actually peaked at 17 in 1981. So the divorce rates went hugely up. They've pulled back. They're now only twice what they were 60 years ago.
0: Although less people getting married, that there's details in the numbers how they compare them. Yeah. Yeah.
1: You're right. And then births out of marriage used to be 10%. Today it's over 50%.
0: Okay.
1: And every one of these factors can relate to a lot of pain and grief. And the connection point, if we just lean into that, half of all adults are married. Marriage courses can connect with half the population in a given year. Mm. 18,000 couples get married. 36,000 people who could go to a pre-marriage or a marriage course from that point on. 58,000 children are born. That's over 100,000 people who could be suited to a parenting course for babies, but also a course for toddlers, for children and for teens.
0: Yep.
1: There's about 7,500 divorces. Churches can bring care to this. Divorce care is a course. That's 15,000 people every year with fresh grief and challenge. And 38,500 people died in an average year. So that's people, that's spouses losing a spouse. That's immense grief. And churches can run courses like grief care. So there's a huge opportunity here. And despite the wonderful things our various ministries are doing, their courses and resources are actually being underutilized. And the vision here is, how could we change that?
0: A wonderful vision, and certainly the need within our society. And I know, again, Dave Shining Lights Trust all about finding ways to connect with churches, with community.
1: So what if we positioned our churches again for that? And the question strategically is then, well, how could the churches together here in Tauranga or there in a part of Auckland or wherever in the country, how could they actually achieve this? And the answer is actually quite simple. Our church already runs a marriage course and a parenting course.
0: Yep.
1: But you know, the church across the road might do a parenting course and another single in parenting. We ran grief care. I've got a friend whose husband passed away and she was greatly helped by that. You know, you can have divorce recovery. What if our churches in Tauranga united? And we found that amongst us, we were actually running 30 to 40 marriage parenting courses, which would be the case.
0: Yep.
1: And what if we put them on a flyer? And then we did a social media promotion right across the community, churches united to support families, and promoted all the courses. And then we put a flyer that goes into the letterboxes. We've got the social media. We buy some half-page ads in the local newspaper that goes to all of our homes. What are the end results of that? I see three key things. Number one, the church gets profile and everyone goes, oh, what a blooming good bunch. Look what they're doing.
0: Yep.
1: So the church is relevant and the church is seen where it might be unseen and perceived to be irrelevant. So it's reputation. Secondly, the church is perceived to be united. Mm-hmm. And I tell you, the non-church public do not like churches promoting just themselves.

0: a great opportunity and certainly a wonderful vision to help meet a real need in our society. The trick is, I suppose, that strategic thinking, that working together when everybody is so busy. Certainly, family life, focus on the family, family first, and others are saying, hey, we see the value of it and are keen to be involved. There's others involved as well, and hey, an opportunity for you to be involved with your church community, perhaps. You can find out more details at the Shining Lights Trust website, altogether.co.nz, and stay tuned for details, as they say. Thanks so much for the thoughts, comments, and feedback that has come through to the show today. Really appreciate that. And as I mentioned beforehand, there is an incentive for people who text through to the show. We are giving away Thoughts and Comments Keep Cups. 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Simple to do so, 8168, that's the number to text. Start your message with the first word comments. We'll select a few comments per week to send out Keep Cups in response to, and we'll be doing this for a couple of weeks, so get your thinking caps on and you could be winning a wonderful Thoughts and Comments Keep Cup. Very stylish, and you'll be able to sip your favourite beverage while listening to your favourite radio show. There we go. Now, coming up after 7 o'clock, of course, Rosemary Jane is along with the Rema Knight Show and some really good things coming up. The Focus on the Family program kicking it off, focusing in on anxiety. Really good stuff there. I'm going to be back tomorrow morning just after 10 o'clock for the daytime edition of Thoughts and Comments, but hey, in the meantime, keep thinking, keep the comments coming. Ka kite anō, mā te wā.
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0: keeping you in the know. 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
1: In this update, a jury's found Hayden Tasker guilty of murdering Nelson Senior Sergeant Lynn Fleming on New Year's Day 2025 and seriously injuring Senior Sergeant Adam Ramsey. The 33-year-old drove his car at the two officers on foot patrol, throwing Fleming 20 metres and Ramsey 8. More than 40 people testified at the High Court in Christchurch over 2 weeks, including officers and witnesses. The verdict followed close to 4 hours of deliberations. Jamie Cunningham was there.
2: There was a quiet exclamation of yes when the verdict was read out by members in the public gallery. Following this began a wave of tears and hunks of relief between family members. On the other hand, there was no emotion or reaction from Tasker, with his head down the whole time the judge was speaking.
1: Police say there are serious injuries after a single vehicle crash that's closed part of State Highway 2 at Wairoa in Hawke's Bay. The highway shut between Ohuia and Iwitea roads after the crash happened around 5:30. New Zealand First voters surveyed in a new poll overwhelmingly want the party back in government with National. Political reporter Ethan Griffiths has more.
3: The Fresh Taxpayers Union Courier poll shows 56% of followers prefer a National-led coalition, just 10% preferring Labour. 34% were unsure. NZ First's formed a government with both major parties twice since the 1990s, with some senior National MPs warning it could go again with Labour.
1: New Zealand's economy is showing further signs of stalling. BNZ and Business New Zealand have released their latest surveys of performance of services and manufacturing. Business reporter Michael Sergel runs through what they show.
4: The indicators show the services sector, employing about three-quarters of Kiwis, continues to contract. Manufacturing is still growing, but only just. BNZ economists warn New Zealand may struggle to achieve economic growth this quarter.
1: In sport, tickets have gone quickly for the men's A-League final between Auckland FC and Sydney FC. The A-League says the allocation has been exhausted, although there could be a further release of tickets for Saturday's game later in the week. Warriors prop Jackson Ford has missed selection in the New South Wales squad for the opening State of Origin League match against Queensland at Sydney next week, despite sitting second in the Dally M medal standings through 10 rounds. Coach Laurie Daly has offered this justification.
5: He's sort of that mobile player, but I get back to the fact that we needed someone that could play on an edge.
1: Ford's teammates, Mitch Barnett and Kurt Capewell, have received the nod for the Blues and Maroons, respectively. World Athletics President Lord Sebastian Coe has been asked by the New Zealand governing body for his thoughts on the country's current standing in the sport. He's attending the Oceania Championships in Darwin and has noted improvement in recent years on the track and in the field. The two-time Olympic 1500 metres gold medalist has been asked which New Zealand athlete he would like to race in his and their prime.
6: Val Adams.
7: You don't underestimate the common horse.
6: But apart from Val, it would have actually been Peter Snell, who I think was outstanding.
1: To the weather. Northland, cloudy periods and a few showers. Coromandel, Auckland, Bay of Plenty and Taupō, mainly fine, a few showers for northern parts. Waikato to Wellington, Tomatanui and Taihape, fine with some cloudy areas. Gisborne to Wairarapa, mostly cloudy with some showers. For all of the South Island, mainly fine with morning frosts, areas of cloud or fog, mainly about the coast and inland valleys, a few showers developing for Fiordland tomorrow, and the Chatham Islands, fine spells and a few light showers. That's News, Sport and Weather. I'm Nina Burton.
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0: From the Bible. 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
9: That was 2 Timothy chapter 2, verse 15 to start the hour. Welcome along. I'm Rosemary Jane. Good to be with you into a new week, and I hope it started off well for you. Coming up, we have all our regular programs, including Joyce Meyer, round about 7:40. Her program, 15 Minutes in the Word, Recognising and Dealing with Strife, continues tonight and tomorrow night. Just after 8, that's the Family Life Today time. And tonight, our guest is Alicia Michelle. She'll be with us for 3 evenings talking about mastering your emotions. Also at 8.45, Tark Barner Running with Fire. Well, he is entitled the new series, The Mystery of the Soils. We'll find out more about that later. And following after 9, Insight for Living with Chuck Swindoll, we're going to pick up on last week's series of the Book of Esther, what we can learn about this woman of great bravery. 9.45, Foundations is back. More on the forbidden chapter in the Bible, getting towards the end of this series on chapter 53 in the book of Isaiah. Also, Turning Point, Dr. David Jeremiah returns with more of the questions that many ask about faith. God, I need an answer. Tonight, why do good things happen to bad people? That is a very often heard question. Also, 10.45, Bernie Diamond with a different perspective on faith, what it means to be on solid ground. That's the title of his new series beginning tonight. And following that, we'll get into worship after 11. But let's start with Focus on the Family now. Handling Anxiety God's Way. Our guest is Curtis Chang, writer, speaker, and theologian. He's got a book about this. It's called The Anxiety Opportunity, How Worry is the Doorway to Your Best Self.
10: It's not like we have to get rid of anxiety and then we can be at home with the Father and the Son and the Spirit. Actually, the Father and the Son and Spirit come to make a home with us in our anxiety.
11: Well, that's Curtis Chang, and he joins us today on Focus on the Family with Jim Daly. I'm John Fuller.
12: John, when it comes to mental health issues, anxiety is right at the top of the list. And, you know, I think post-pandemic, there are a lot of people that are struggling. There are people struggling before, but a lot more people are struggling now with this issue of anxiety, both in the church and outside the church. And it's something that I feel it would be very good of us to cover and to better understand what is happening with anxiety. And sometimes we could say some things in the Christian community that are so unhelpful to people that are dealing with anxiety. Mm-hmm. And I want today and tomorrow's program to kind of highlight for us what it is, what we can do to use it to become better and closer to the Lord, which is everybody's goal, right? And we have a great guest who's going to help us with this.
11: Yeah, and as I said, Curtis Chang is joining us. He's a writer, speaker, and theologian, and has a terrific book. It's called The Anxiety Opportunity, How Worry is the Doorway to Your Best Self.
12: Curtis, welcome to Focus on the Family.
13: It's great to be here.
12: You know, we're going to get to your personal story, because what I so appreciate about it, who you are, is you're a person who has struggled with anxiety. Yeah. And so you're coming not only from a theological perspective, but from someone who had to do that. But before we get there, comment on just the general situation with anxiety in the culture. You know, when we look at data and research, which we do here at Focus on the Family, this is a continually rising issue in our culture. How many of the Gen Zers are struggling with anxiety? It should concern all of us.
13: Absolutely. I think any listener to this show almost certainly, either in their own family or extended family or friends in church, has a child, a teenager, or even an adult who's struggling with anxiety. And what's not working is both the church and secular mental health are treating anxiety solely as a problem
12: to solve.
13: To make go away, right? Because once we define something as solely a problem, we are like looking for a solution to make it go away. So in the church, this is where you get in a lot of traditions, the pray anxiety away. Just have enough faith and anxiety is supposed to go away, because anxiety is a spiritual problem. It's either, in extreme cases, a sin, or maybe just a lack of faith or a character flaw. In other church traditions, maybe they don't spiritually stigmatize anxiety, but they still then just outsource anxiety to secular mental health and just say, we'll refer it to the secular therapist, psychologist, and so forth. And in that tradition, it has its own version of solely treating anxiety as a problem to go away. Rather than pray anxiety away, it's prescribe anxiety away, either with medication or therapy, which, just to be clear, both prayer and therapy and medication I have done, I'm a fan of. But when you engage that with this idea, this paradigm, this framework that says anxiety is solely a problem to go away, you go down a path that actually makes anxiety worse.
14: Mm. No, that's interesting. Yeah. Let's kind of reveal your childhood and what you were struggling with and take us through that. What was childhood like and where did that anxiety start?
13: Well, I think my anxiety started in a lot of ways. But what's interesting is in my childhood, I didn't have any terms or categories to label what I was experiencing in anxiety. I grew up as an immigrant family in a Chinese American culture. So in that sort of traditional immigrant culture, the response to a child feeling anxious is, don't be so anxious. You have nothing to worry about. Or just work harder. Study harder, right?
14: Performance is big.
13: Performance is big. And there's just not a category for anxiety. And anxiety, in a sense, brings on shame for the family, that there's something wrong with the family. And so growing up, I actually was an anxious child, but I just didn't have any categories for it. And another reason why, I think, in addition to the cultural reasons, was I adopted what psychologists call highly functional anxiety. So what highly functional anxiety is, there's actually deep anxiety going on, but the person, myself in this case, has learned very functional behaviors to cope and cover over,
14: compensate,
13: at least temporarily compensate for the anxiety. So for me, it's planning, thinking ahead, working very hard, which turns out if you do those things, you get ahead in the world.
14: Yeah.
13: But the anxiety is still there. And it's actually, in a way, a hidden engine for a lot of these behaviors of just really staying on top of things.
14: Right. Part of it in the story that I've read is, you know, you were what is called a latchkey kid.
13: Describe
14: how that aided your anxiety.
13: Right. So again, I'm an immigrant family. So both parents are working. So even as young as 8 years old, I'm coming home from school. And this may not be familiar to all younger listeners, but there was a thing called a latchkey kid where even as young as 8 years old, you would go home and you would get a key from the latch, you know, hidden somewhere, and you would let yourself in. And I just remember this pit of in my stomach feeling of opening that door thinking, and again, this is part of what anxiety does. It generates scenarios in one's head about what could be happening. And my scenario as an eight-year-old was somebody broke in the house, they're ransacking the house, and as I open the door, I'm going to surprise them, and they're going to have to come down and take care of me, not in the good sense of take care of me. And so I would come home, let myself in, and if I heard a creak, it was an old house, if I heard a creak in the attic, I would go running back out to the front of the house out of fear that there was a burglar in the house. My sisters would come home and they were like, what are you doing outside? And I would come up with a cover story like, oh, I just wanted to play. I just wanted to get some fresh air, because I could not admit to them. I didn't have the language or the ability to admit to them I'm feeling anxious.
14: That's an incredible intensity for an eight-year-old.
13: Yeah, I'm an intense kid.
14: But
13: this is what, if we don't actually recognize and name anxieties going on, we have to do something with it. And so we, again, either pray it away, prescribe it away, or in my case, highly function it away.
14: Yeah. In that context, in the book, you say Christians are not spiritual latchkey kids. That's, I mean, understanding it, that's a beautiful statement. What do you mean by it?
13: What I mean by that is we don't have to come up with our own coping mechanisms to kind of make anxiety go away or to manage it. We actually have a father and a son, a family in God, who is going to come home and, in fact, already has made their home with us and actually has made their home with us in anxiety. It's not like we have to get rid of anxiety and then we can be at home with the Father and the Son and the Spirit. Actually, the Father and the Son and Spirit come to make a home with us in our anxiety. And this is the key thing that I'm trying to convey in the book, is it's not that we need to push anxiety away, pray it away, or prescribe it away, and then we can get our act together enough for to have a relationship with God. It's actually through anxiety, not away from it or around it, but actually through anxiety. That is where anxiety is actually the opportunity for spiritual growth. And that's the invitation for all Christians.
14: You know, Curtis, even in the church, you have this dichotomy of people, that people that are the glass is half full and those the glass is half empty. Unfortunately, the world and social media and news and cable news, and I mean, it is kind of aimed right to that anxiety and to amp it up.
13: That's right.
14: What's happening with that? I've described it like a can of something has been uncorked.
13: Yeah, that can is called smartphones and social media. So if you look at the research of Jonathan Haidt, a well-respected social psychologist, he's got a great book coming out very soon that just shows pretty persuasively that this hockey stick rise in anxiety, especially among teens and children, but adults in general, is pretty strongly correlated with the rise of smartphones and social media.
14: Wow.
13: Basically, what's happening is we're getting bombarded with images that are designed algorithmically by the algorithm, right, to actually stoke anxiety, because it turns out that anxiety is a great driver for clicks.
14: It's sticky.
13: It's very sticky. You want to find the next thing. And so that's the external cause. And I think there's things we need to do as a society, as a church, to deal with the external drivers of anxiety. But I liken this to a storm, right? There's a storm that is caused by high weather patterns, pressure systems. That's like social media, technology, increasing isolation in our society. These are external factors we need to actually attend to. But if you think about a storm like Katrina, Orleans, why did Katrina cause so much damage? Yes, there were these external factors, just like the equivalent to technology and social media. But the real damage was because the levees broke, right? The structures that we'd set up to deal with these external factors were not sufficient. We're built on inadequate foundations. That's the message I'm trying to get out about anxiety. Yes, there are external causes, but the levees, the foundations, the biblical foundations that we have erected to deal with anxiety are built on flawed foundations, and that's what we need to address as well.
14: Curtis, there again are things that we say within the Christian community that are both helpful and sometimes unhelpful. I think Philippians 4:6, I think you referred to it as the clobber verse.
13: Yeah.
14: Describe what that, tell us what it is, and then why is it used as a club?
13: Do not be anxious about anything.
14: Yeah.
13: You know? And it's often used to actually portray anxiety as a sin, as something that you should not have. And that Paul's statement in Philippians 4:6 is like saying, don't be anxious. You shouldn't be anxious. I could almost hear my mom and my parents and my culture speaking that to me. Or, you know, you're supposed to pray enough so that it goes away. In my book, I go into more of sort of an exegesis for why I think that's a misread of Philippians 4:6. The most obvious reason is in Philippians 2:28 earlier, Paul talks about his own anxiety, about sending Epaphroditus back to the Philippian church. He says, so that my anxieties may be addressed. Mm-hmm. So it would be very odd if having just a few passages earlier, Paul saying, I'm anxious around this whole situation with Epaphroditus, he goes around and says, and if you're feeling anxious, you're sinning, right? So you shouldn't be anxious. So, you know, that's just one verse, but I think the most powerful biblical exegesis about anxiety is just to recognize that Jesus himself experienced anxiety.
14: Mm-hmm.
13: So all of the passages around his experience, when he was about to confront loss, the loss of all losses, his death, he's in anguish. He has physical symptoms of anxiety. He's sweating so intensely that it's described, I think, metaphorically as sweating blood. Jesus is experiencing anxiety. Why? Because he's human. He is the one true human, right? And when human beings are about to or contemplating the possibility of loss in the future, they will experience anxiety. That is a natural human reaction that Jesus himself went through, not away or not around. He didn't pray it away, didn't make it go away. He went through it because that's what human beings are. And that's what true human beings do is when contemplated with loss, the possibility of loss, we feel anxiety. And this is why it's important to distinguish anxiety from anxiety disorder, right? Anxiety is the natural human experience, often experienced physiologically or mentally in the face of impending loss. Jesus himself experienced it. Anxiety disorder is the inability to handle, to hold, to experience anxiety. This is why I love the title of this show, How to Handle Anxiety, not how to make anxiety go away, but how to handle it, how to hold it, how to experience it. That's what human beings are invited to do, because it turns out that just like Jesus went through his anxiety with the Father, we too have the invitation to go through anxiety in Jesus with the Father and experience true transformation.
14: Mm-hmm. You know, in that analogy or that scriptural reference is so powerful because, you know, of course, Jesus was sinless. And he did experience that anxiety in Gethsemane. And really, his resolution to that was not my will, but your will be
13: That's
14: done.
13: Right. Yeah.
14: And relate that to the solution. You know, when you're having anxiety, the trust that we have in God's care for us, no matter our circumstances,
13: yes,
14: that will bring you hopefully a place of peace and rest.
13: Right. And this is where it's so important to not label anxiety itself as a sin or a problem to make go away. Because if we say anxiety is a problem to go away, what we're really saying is loss is a problem to make go away, right? That loss itself is something that we should not experience.
14: Right.
13: And so if that's true, then we are going down a false gospel. Because what that means is we are then portraying God as the great sort of insurance scheme in the sky that's supposed to insure us from experiencing any loss, right? Because if anxiety equals loss, that means then we have to make loss go away if we're saying we're going to make anxiety go away.
14: But to a degree, isn't that our culture? I mean, we want all pain to go away. We want to bubble wrap the kids. We don't want them to get a boo-boo emotionally,
13: that's
14: physically.
13: Right.
14: So we're kind of, as a culture, we are dead set on protecting our kids at all costs. And I don't know that that's healthy.
13: Well, and I think the Christian culture has absorbed that and spiritualized that in unhelpful ways, where we expect that the answer to anxiety is to pray it away, which actually means you're supposed to pray that that loss that you fear does not happen, that God is going to protect you from that loss of job, the marital stress, your kids suffering and so forth. And if that's true, then we're in trouble, because I think all of us who are Christians for a while have come to realize when we pray for loss to go away, which is a good, right thing, natural human thing to do, God does not answer every single one of them by saying, yes, I will insure you from facing that loss. Just like he did not, quote unquote, save the son from the loss that he experienced on the cross.
14: You mentioned a formula in the book. What's the formula with dealing with anxiety?
13: Well, I say anxiety equals loss times avoidance. So anxiety equals loss, right? Anxiety is what natural human reaction to the face of impending loss. We're going to experience anxiety because we're going to experience loss in our life, right? Unless we are so deluded that we think that somehow we're protected from that.
14: It's probably the lessons that God is showing us for eternal benefit.
13: So I say loss times avoidance, because the one thing we can make anxiety go higher, the multiplier effect, is if we actually try to make anxiety go away, try to make loss go away, if we try to avoid it, right? And there's nothing wrong with asking God, so, hey, please take this cup away from me. Jesus prayed that himself.
15: Yeah.
13: But ultimately, we have to make that transition to say, but your will be done, right? So this is where, if we can transition from avoidance to actually holding, to actually where we can actually hold loss, manage it, handle it, suffer it.
14: What does that look like practically, though? I mean, you're dealing with this. You're a professor. This is what you're working with every day at the every person place.
13: Yeah.
14: What does that look like? In fact, I think you have some very practical tools to help us do that.
13: Yeah.
14: What does that look like?
13: Well, I think my book sort of outlines, I think, a pathway we can follow.
14: Yeah, like naming the loss.
13: Naming the loss is one of the most important things.
14: What does that sound like? Again, just help me, because I'm not sure I know what you're meaning.
13: Let me tell a story that illustrates this from my own most intense experience of anxiety. So what happened was I replaced the founding pastor of a growing church. Never a great job, by the way, I've come to learn, because a lot of people are sort of have their eyes on you, and you feel this great pressure to measure up to the founder. I took over just at the same time that the dot-com bust hit Silicon Valley, so there was a massive exodus of people from the region, from the church, giving goes down, and I'm in my first year as the pastor.
14: A lot of stress.
13: Replacing, a lot of stress. But I had internalized, again, this framework that anxiety is a sin, a sign, or at least a sign of lack of faith. And how could your new pastor go ahead and confess that I don't have faith, right? Or I lack faith. Hmm. So I just tried to work harder, do more work, couldn't name what really was going on. I couldn't name, this is because I am suffering from anxiety and anxiety about my performance and how all of you will think about me, right? So it's instead, it's workload, it's a lot of more pressures and demands. So then I generally sleep around 7 hours a night. That went down to about six, then five, then four. And again, I couldn't name this as actually this is classic signs of anxiety, loss of sleep. I couldn't name it as such. Just kept naming it as my body doesn't need as much sleep because it's ramping up to face this.
14: Yeah, meeting the challenge.
13: I'm meeting the challenge. Exactly. That's right. And then my sleep went down to 4, then 3, 2. And then I went through a 2-week period where I do not remember consciously falling asleep at all. I must have had micro sleep because your body can't handle it. But I don't remember consciously falling asleep for 2 weeks in a row. And that is torture. That is like your mind starts fracturing. It's an intense form of suffering that experience. And I got to that, and basically that I had a breakdown. And I actually had to leave the pastorate because I couldn't function anymore. It slid over into a deep depression. It got that bad because I could not name what was happening for me and name it as actually I'm feeling anxiety. I just had to push through, and that my coping mechanisms, my highly functioning strategies that had served me so well from 8 years old on just broke down. And this is what can happen with people who seemingly are doing well because they have really high functioning coping mechanisms. But at some point, if they don't actually name and actually experience and deal with their underlying anxiety, it can lead to this kind of breakdown.
14: Yeah, I mean, that's a powerful story in terms of how to manage it and how to cope with it. Mm-hmm. You shared with us earlier you went to counseling. You mentioned that when you're dealing with that severe anxiety. When would you say it's time to get help? And what does that help look like?
13: Yeah, I think it's time to get help when it feels overwhelming, when you realize that I'm lacking the tools, I'm lacking the ability, or when you're feeling very alone, I think is another time to get really help. When you feel like things are very complex and you can't sort it out in your mind, having somebody else to help you be a listener and a mirror to you can be very helpful. So those are some of the common signs.
14: Curtis, one of the key pushbacks we will get, obviously, is how we integrate science, medication, and issues like anxiety. Yeah. Address some of those common kind of theological and medical constraints that we suffer from in the Christian community.
13: Yeah. Well, I think mental health can be a very helpful tool to help us get our anxiety into at a level where we can actually look at it. So, Psalm 139 says, "Search me and know my anxious thoughts." So this is a key part of how anxiety becomes an opportunity for spiritual growth, is we can actually, invitation to God, invite him to help us know our anxious thoughts. What's really going on there? The challenge is sometimes the anxious thoughts have gotten so big that they actually overwhelm us, that we can't actually even look at them. They're just a monster, or they're so unclear in our heads. And this is where I think therapy can help us look at it a little more clearly, and then a medication can help bring the monster back down to a little bit more manageable size.
14: But also to not feel guilty if that what is needed.
13: 100%. Yeah, this is absolutely part of God's provision to humanity is medicine. And, Christ is in all things. So done rightly, done with the right motivations, I think it's a perfect, and I've benefited from myself. The distinction I want to draw is that managing your anxiety, bringing it down to some manageable level, is not the same thing as spiritual growth. This is what secular mental health can't offer, is it can't actually offer anxiety as an opportunity for spiritual growth. It simply is still stuck in it's a problem we have to either make go away or at least bring it down to manageable size. But it can't see it as an opportunity for spiritual growth, at least in the fully Christian sense. And this is where I think there's a helpful partnership between secular mental health and spiritual formation.
14: When you talk about being fully present and describe that again so the person on the street can grab what you're saying, but being fully present, you say, allows anxiety, the possibility of anxiety to be better managed.
13: That's right. It brings it down to size because anxiety is the fear of future loss, right? Anxiety is fear of something that's going to happen in a future scenario. Yeah. This is why Jesus in the Sermon on the Mount, Matthew 6, says, don't worry about tomorrow. Come back to today. Look at the lilies. Look at the birds. He's trying to bring his listeners back to the present, because what happens is anxiety. One way to think about anxiety, it's a hijacker. It's a mental hijacker that basically hijacks us from the present moment into the future. And because the future is unknown, in the future, once anxiety has hijacked you into that future state, it could spin all sorts of scenarios, like a burglar has broken into your house, right? Because that's a future scenario as an eight-year-old I'm spinning in my head. So one of the ways that we bring anxiety back down to size that you can do without medication, right, or with medication even as a partner, is to simply learn practices, spiritual practices that are ancient Christian spiritual practices of leaving the future, of refusing to get hijacked in the future and coming back into the present with God. And things like breathing, meditation, scripture can be helpful in this. Nature can be very helpful as ways for us to actually get back to the present.
14: That's so true, Curtis. And I love these tools you've shared for people to get closer to Jesus through anxiety. It sounds contradictory, but it's not. Our fallen world can be a scary place, but God is faithful, so we don't have to live in fear. And to our listeners and viewers, I hope you were encouraged today and that you came away with a sense of peace, not fear.
11: Well, what a thoughtful and compassionate conversation with Curtis Chang. We'll land right there as he was sharing terrific insights about handling anxiety. 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
9: Focus on the Family. Curtis Chang, our guest tonight. He returns for part two tomorrow evening on Handling Anxiety, God's Way. Well, coming up, we've got music from Ryan Stevenson before we return to the program lineup with Joyce Ma on the way for you. 15 minutes in the Word, recognizing and dealing with strife continues with great advice tonight on Rhema.
16: Hebrews 4:12 says, "For the Word of God is alive and active, sharper than any double-edged sword." 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

0: Brian Stevenson, this I know. We're just a couple of minutes away from Joyce Meyer. 15 Minutes in the Word is the title of her program as we learn more about recognizing and dealing with strife. And what does it mean to bear with each other in love? That's on the way.
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7: Welcome to 15 Minutes in the Word with New York Times bestselling author Joyce Meyer. 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Everywhere we look, it seems there is something or someone we can choose to be upset with. 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There is good news. With God's help, we can improve and even have unity in our relationships. 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Now, here's Joyce with today's teaching.
8: This is what it means to be the real deal. Now, don't lose me. As a prisoner for the Lord, then I urge you to live a life worthy of the calling you have received. Wow. Be completely humble and gentle. Be patient. Lord, help me. Bearing with one another in love. What does it mean, bearing with one another? It means if you're going to have peaceful relationships, you're going to have to put up with some stuff. I'm not putting up with that. If you think I'm putting up with that, you got another thing coming. Oh, that was my attitude. You ain't pushing me around. I'm out of here. You can run away from it one place, but you'll run into it somewhere else. God uses people to crucify your flesh. Do I need to say it again? Well, you are so hard to get along with. Make every effort. Verse 3. Effort. It's not all easy. Make every effort to keep the unity of the Spirit through the bond of peace. I want to know how many of you will sign up today to be a peacemaker. Now, are you serious? Because God will test you. Not just hope for peace or wish for peace or even just pray for peace, but take action to be a peacemaker. Say you're sorry even if you don't think you were wrong. Just say it's important to me that we walk in peace, and I'm sorry that I upset you. I'm sorry if I was wrong. You know, you can believe 100% that you're right, and surprise, you find out you were wrong. I don't remember the exact details of this story because it's been a long time ago, but I know one time the key to our safety deposit box could not be found. And I think it was the second time we'd lost one, and they charge you quite a bit to remake those things. And I told Dave, I said, you are the last one that used that key. Now, what did you do with it? He said, I'm pretty sure I gave it to you. You did not give it to me. What did you? I got so upset. About a month went by, and I found that key in a box in my drawer where I had put it for safekeeping. But I'm telling you, I knew that it was him. And I've learned that no matter how much I think I'm right, I could be wrong. Okay, let me just throw this in there lest I forget it. You not only don't get to be mad at people, you don't get to be mad at things. Huh? I'll give you an example. Mike and Penny ordered some furniture off the internet last November. They moved into a new apartment and they ordered this furniture. And so since last November, they've been sleeping on a mattress on their floor. And they gave them a delivery date, stayed home to receive the furniture. You know, you take time off from work, you stay home. They didn't show up. Didn't call. Took forever to get in touch with them. Finally got them. Make another date. Didn't show up again. Just didn't come, didn't call, didn't nothing. Was it only two times, Mike, and then they finally showed up? Three times they didn't show up. Three times they didn't show up. Now, we're with Mike and Penny a lot, and they live this life that I'm talking about, and they have yet to even tell us the name of that furniture company. They're not talking bad about them. They finally did deliver the furniture. And after they brought up the dresser, they said to Penny, would you like to sign here, please? And she said, I'll sign it when you bring the rest of it. And they said, oh, this is all we have. They bought a whole bedroom set, and all they brought was a dresser. Well, where's the bed, and where's the nightstands? Well, we think maybe the headboard's broke. It may be in, it, we think, might be in a warehouse somewhere. We'll have to look for the nightstands. See, I wanted to tell you this because it's not only people that causes us to lose our peace. Come on. It may even be more so all the stupidity that's going on in the world today of nobody doing what they say they're going to do. And I want to urge you to make the devil really mad. And even in those situations, keep your peace. Now, there's nothing wrong with calling them and having a lovingly strong conversation. I'm going to love you with the love of the Lord. Penny says she gets out her big girl voice. But don't let it make you angry. Don't let it upset you and eat at you. And don't go telling everybody, don't ever buy anything from them. So you don't even get to be mad. I don't know, maybe somebody.

0: And I think that it will try its best to get in your house and live there. It'll try to get in your church. I went to a church one time that I watched die because of strife. Gossip starts strife. You're unhappy about something, but instead of doing what the Bible says and going to the person privately, you go to everybody else. And now before you know it, all this stuff. See, what part of the definition of strife is an angry undercurrent, and you can feel it, but you don't know exactly what it is. You know how it is? If you're in the car with somebody you're mad at, the air is so thick you could slice it. It's like a horrible feeling. And you got to remember, I want you to understand how important this is. And it's not just some little, it's dangerous to let that stuff stay in your life. Don't put up with it. Don't let it steal from you what God wants you to have. 1 Corinthians 1, 9 through 11 says, God is faithful, who has called you into fellowship with his Son, Jesus Christ, our Lord. God's always going to do his part. Always. I appeal to you, brothers and sisters, in the name of our Lord Jesus Christ, that you all agree with one another in what you say, and that there be no division among you, but that you be perfectly united in mind and thought. My brothers and sisters, some from Chloe's household have informed me that there are quarrels among you. So I love that he says, God is faithful, but you got to get along. I want you to understand how this stuff that we allow can steal the blessings of God. God is faithful. He will do his part. But we have to do our part by making an effort, E-F-F-O-R-T, to get along. And it's challenging because we are all so different. Genesis 13, 7. I love this story. I can't not read this. Now, Abraham and Lot were working together. They both had a lot of men working for them called herdsmen. And God was blessing them. They got to the point where they both had so many cattle that the land they were living on was not producing enough grass for all of their cattle to feed. And it was starting to cause strife. Not even between Lot and Abraham, but between the people that worked for them. Mike at our office, he's our staff pastor, and he's in charge of conflict resolution. We don't put up with it. If you're in conflict with each other, you're going to get a visit from Mike. And he's going to hear both sides, and he's going to do his best in a godly way to work it out. But if you refuse to work it out, you're not staying there. I am not going to work this hard for this many years and let somebody kill it by poisoning the whole staff with strife. I remember a woman one time that got mad because her desk wasn't by a window. Some of the other people had windows, but she didn't have windows. Really? You haven't had fun till you have a room full of women, half of whom are in the change of life and they're having hot flushes. And the other half who have no body fat and they're freezing. See, that's the behind the scenes stuff. Okay, so listen to this. Verse 7, and so there was strife between the herdsmen of Abram's cattle and the herdsmen of Lot's cattle. The cows weren't fighting, the men were fighting. And the Canaanite and the Perizzite were dwelling then in the land, making fodder more difficult to obtain.
1: 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Remember Jesus' words from John 14:27. Peace I leave with you, my peace I give you.

0: I do not give to you as the world gives. Do not let your hearts be troubled, and do not be afraid. No matter what strife we may be facing, we have Jesus' peace in our hearts, encouraging and guiding us to a more unified place with those around us. Let's begin pursuing His peace in every area and enjoy a life without strife. Thank you for listening to 15 Minutes in the Word with Joyce.
1: Joyce Meyer, 15 Minutes in the Word. Tomorrow night we're going to wrap up her series on recognizing and dealing with strife. I hope you've been getting a lot out of this series if you are going through a time of strife in your life. Well, news and sport along with our weather for tomorrow on the way as we approach 8. Then we'll be joining Family Life Today. Tonight, part one of a three-part series on mastering your emotions. Our guest is Alicia Michelle. She's written a book about this called Emotional Confidence. That's coming up along with Tark Barner, Running with Fire. Well, Russ Taff taking us to the news now.

0: keeping you in the know. This is Rima News.
1: In this update, Nelson Senior Sergeant Lynn Fleming's family says she can finally rest in peace. A jury deliberated more than 3 hours today to find Hayden Tasker guilty of her murder and wounding Senior Sergeant Adam Ramsey. The 33-year-old rammed his car into the officers on patrol early on New Year's Day 2025, pleading guilty to manslaughter. Speaking after today's High Court verdict, younger sister Jo Brown says Fleming's death was nothing short of barbaric. She says their dad died just before justice was reached.
2: I promised my dad I would carry the torch and attend court every day on his behalf. I fulfilled my promise to you, Dad, and we got the result you so desperately wanted.
1: Fleming's son, Aaron Olson, says that day in January 2025 was the hardest their family had lived through.
3: Sitting at Mum's bedside, watching the person we loved slowly slip away from the world. The second hardest day has been every day since then.
1: The officer critically injured alongside Fleming, Senior Sergeant Adam Ramsey, says this judgment is a testament to police work on the day of the attack and the months following.
4: They cared for their colleague who was severely injured and eventually passed. They looked after me to the best of their ability. They cared for Constable Gemma Radcliffe. They cared for Tasman.
1: New Zealand First voters surveyed in a new poll overwhelmingly want the party back in government with National. Political reporter Ethan Griffiths has more.
5: The fresh Taxpayers Union Courier poll shows 56% of followers prefer a National-led coalition, just 10% preferring Labour. 34% were unsure. NZ First's formed a government with both major parties twice since the 1990s, with some senior National MPs warning it could go again with Labour.
1: Migration's driving population growth, surprising one economist. Stats NZ says the country has surged past 5.36 million people, rising more than 43,000 in a year. Migrants made up 56% of total growth, the other 44% coming from natural increase. Infometrics Nick Brunsdon says that sort of growth is usually seen when the labour market's strong. In sport, Inform Warriors prop Jackson Ford has failed to win over New South Wales State of Origin coach Laurie Daly. Ford has missed out on an Origin debut despite being scored in the NRL's Daly M medal standings after the conclusion of Magic Round. Daly has also overlooked the man sitting third on those standings, Panthers fullback Dylan Edwards, with James Tedesco, who is fourth, earning the number one jersey.
6: Tough call. Obviously, both those players deserve to be in the squad, but we could only find a place for one. There was some discussion around whether one of them may have been on a bench, but we didn't think that was the right fit.
1: Ford's teammates Mitch Barnett and Kurt Capewell have received the nod for the Blues and Maroons, respectively. A contemplative Aaron Rye after winning his maiden golf major at the PGA Championship. The 31-year-old Englishman triumphed by 3 strokes at 9 under par on Pennsylvania's Aronimink course. He's gone a touch zen after carding a 5-under-65 final round, which included a 68-foot birdie putt on the par 3 17th. To the weather. Northland, cloudy periods and isolated showers. Auckland, Coromandel, Bay of Plenty and Taupo, mainly fine, a few showers for northern parts. Waikato to Wellington, Tomaranui and Taihape, fine with some cloudy areas. Gisborne to Wairarapa, mostly cloudy with some showers. And for all of the South Island, mainly fine with morning frosts. Areas of cloud or fog, mainly about the coast and inland valleys. And the Chatham Islands, fine spells and a few light showers. That's News, Sport and Weather. I'm Nina Burton.
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8: From the Bible, Jesus said to her, "I am the resurrection and the life. The one who believes in me will live, even though they die. And whoever lives by believing in me will never die." Do you believe this? Words to live by on Rema.
9: Isn't that incredible? Those who believe in him, receive him as their Lord and Saviour, will never die. John 11, 25 to 26, actually. Living with him for eternity. Good to be with you. I'm Rosemary Jane. Welcome along to Rema tonight if you've just joined us. Coming up, we've got music from Matthews and We the Kingdom later. Also, we'll be catching up with Kiwi Bible teacher Tark Barn, a new series from him in the program Running With Fire. Details on the way. But let's begin with family life today. Tonight, we're talking about managing your emotions, even mastering them. Our guest is Alicia Michelle. She's written a book about this called Emotional Confidence, Three Simple Steps to Manage Emotions with Science and Scripture.
10: There was this shift now where I said, how many other people have these inner thoughts that are driving them, where they know truth, they know that God loves them, they know that they're enough in Christ, but why are they still, and I'm including me in the they, why are they still not living from that? Why are they still living in this emptiness and feeling not enough?
11: Welcome to Family Life Today, where we want to help you pursue the relationships that matter most. I'm Dave Wilson.
12: And I'm Ann Wilson. You can find us at familylifetoday.com. This is Family Life Today.
11: Okay, we're talking emotions today.
10: Yeah.
11: So I'm going to leave and let you two women.
10: Your part was going to be in this.
11: Have a conversation about emotions.
12: You know what? We're going to talk to you. Alicia Michelle is with us, and she's going to analyze our emotions, specifically maybe yours, Dave.
10: There you go.
11: All right.
10: I am looking right at you right now.
11: Okay, I'm done. Let's talk emotions.
10: All right,
11: I mean, honestly,
10: let's do it.
11: I'm joking. I'm so excited because I don't think
10: she's liking that.
11: I mean, I wouldn't categorize that men aren't emotional and women are. Because we all are, but you know, you're an emotional like coach. Mm-hmm. Tell us what that means.
10: It just means I help people learn how to manage them with confidence. So it doesn't mean that we aren't going to have the crazy ups and downs. It just means that we can learn how to have skills and practical things to understand how our body works, but also how to connect with God through this process. So that's what I love doing because I feel like we all have emotions, like you said, in different degrees, and we've had a lot of things that may have told us we shouldn't talk about them or we shouldn't deal with them or they're not something God wants us to even have. Just focus on truth. And I think there's a middle road in there somewhere.
12: Well, even the title of your book, Emotional Confidence, which you just said, Three Simple Steps to Manage Emotions. Listen to this part, with science and scripture. And we've been on your podcast before, Alicia, but you also get into brain science in a lot of the things you talk about, which I thought, wow, that's interesting because you're hitting brain science, you're hitting science, you're hitting scripture and Jesus.
10: Yeah.
12: Those don't always all go together.
10: Right. No, as somebody who has always been, I want to know the reason why. Behind something. To me, as I started, when God transitioned me to look more into this area, which I'm sure we'll talk about in a second, I wanted to understand how were these emotions happening in my body? If God made our bodies and he designed our brains, then doesn't it make sense that we should understand things like neuroscience, understand how thoughts are formed, understand what happens to our body when we're feeling an intense emotion so that we can partner better with the Holy Spirit to manage them well.
11: So, yeah, and I've never once had that thought. When you were saying that, I was like, yeah, we really should, shouldn't we?
10: Yeah.
11: I'm sort of kidding, but there were a lot of decades of my life as a young man. Honestly, you would, if I sat down and you were counseling me, you would say, Dave, you avoided it all those years, partly because of trauma in my childhood. Mm-hmm. And I learned to shut down emotions and perform.
10: Yes.
11: You know, just perform. Get
10: Absolutely.
11: The job done. Don't even think about it. And I've learned as I've matured, everything you just said is so true.
10: Yeah.
11: We have to dive into what's going on underneath and understand it if we're going to be the people God has called us to be.
10: Right.
11: Is that true?
10: My story is the same as yours, basically.
11: Really?
10: Because for most of my life, I did push emotions down. I didn't want to have anything to do with them. They got in the way of me needing to perform and to just get stuff done. And what do you do with an emotion when you don't, it won't go away? You can't change a situation. Like you said, there have been things in the past where it was like, if I go there, that means I have to open up this whole area. And what do I do with that? So it's easier to just keep going.
12: It's too traumatic. I've talked to so many people that say, I don't want to go to a counselor.
10: Yeah.
12: Because I don't want to open up
10: exactly.
12: the whole past because I don't know if I can survive that.
10: Right.
12: Because of the emotional trauma that they faced.
10: Absolutely. Often there is a lot of emotional trauma there, but even if it isn't, there's the idea of, okay, great, God, I know there's stuff in there, but again, what do I do with it? And so that's why I love helping people understand the practical tools to say, here it is, Lord, how can I walk through this well with excellence, understanding how you made my body, not shaming myself for feeling this, but also not letting it rule my life. There is an in-between that I know you have for me. So help me to figure out how to partner with you to do that, how to even grow closer to you through that.
12: Some people might be thinking, why are we talking about this? Because this affects our marriages.
10: Amen.
12: It
10: yes,
12: affects
10: everything.
12: Our parenting. It affects yeah. everything in our families.
10: Yeah.
12: And even how do we help our kids
10: right.
12: with these big emotions? So yes, this totally fits in.
11: I mean, if there's anything I've learned as a husband, and I didn't know this when I first got married, maybe a lot of us don't, I have to understand Ann's emotions and lean into what she's feeling, what she's thinking.
10: Right.
11: I didn't want to do that. I'd be like, you're good, right? Please just be good.
10: Just go deal with that on your own, honey. Just go
11: We're
10: deal with
11: good.
10: That.
11: Yeah. You're good, right? Okay, good. I'm going to go
12: and
11: do
12: And I'd be like, what yeah. are you feeling?
10: Right.
12: And he would say, I don't know.
10: I know.
12: And so this really applies.
11: What do you mean you know?
10: Well, just, you know, my husband is more of a quiet guy. And so he sometimes I have a hard time understanding what he is feeling. And just I think men in general, it's harder for them to understand what's going on inside. So
11: what do you do with that?
12: Wait,
11: husband?
12: Let's get to our story.
11: You're a coach. Yeah, I mean, yeah, you can tell us how you got into it. But I mean, right away, there's husbands listening going.
10: Sure.
11: Or wives going, yeah, that's my husband. So what do I do with that?
10: Yeah.
11: What do you do?
10: Well, I think you can only handle you. So even if, like with that original thing when you just said a second ago to Anne, I want to know what you're feeling. I need to understand your emotions. Well, before you can even understand her emotions, she needs to know what's going on and how to process it. So yes, that question comes up of how do I fix him? How do I get him to talk about his feelings? Of course. But the first question is, let's focus on what's happening in you and understanding you so that if that time comes, understand how to express that even and be more sympathetic and compassionate.
12: Because that expressing part is really important too.
10: Oh, yes. Definitely.
11: Okay. I guess we got to go back and say, okay, what's your story?
10: How did we get started in this? I've always been someone who's been very emotional. The official, I guess, term is a highly sensitive person, HSP, if you've heard of that term before. But had no idea what to do with it. I was always just very driven, very performance, very perfectionistic, like that kind of stuff. So I don't got time to deal with the other things. And that worked for me for a really long time until I noticed when I got married, like, you know, there's tension that builds and things are overall fine. But then there's these little things that keep building, things that don't get resolved, things that can't change. Like my husband was traveling a ton and I had a lot of young kids by myself and all this pressure on me. That all came to a head in 2017 when I suddenly started getting a really bad headache out of nowhere. And I don't have headaches. I was about to go on a missions trip down to Mexico. Went down there and it got really, really bad to the point where I had to go to the leader and say, this is, you know, I need to have somebody else help me find some medicine or something, but nothing was helping it. And so finally about 2 a.m. one morning, it was the second night there, I went outside into the desert and I heard that voice of God to say, you need to go home and you need to go home right now.
12: Wow.
10: God, I'm leading a Bible study. Like we have already short staffed. Like this is not possible. Next morning, I went back to the leader and I said, I think I need to go home. And he's like, okay, no problem. Right. So they drove me to the border. My husband picks me up. It was a Saturday, thankfully, because when you have a headache and it's a Saturday, you pretty much go to the ER.
12: Right.
10: That's the only thing you can do. So I got to the ER and they took scans and did all this stuff and said, you're having a vertebral artery dissection. How are you even standing here? We don't even know how you are walking around. We need to send you to a specialty hospital. Like, I was like, what are you talking about? They kept asking me, were you doing bungee jumping? What were you doing in Mexico? And I was like, I'm on a mission trip. I'm a mom, you know, like nothing. But they said, the injuries that we see in your neck right now are on par with someone in an accident or someone who had been doing bungee jumping and they had their neck snap. And they're like, they kept asking me all these questions. Long story short, I ended up in the hospital for a week. A few days later, the other side had a dissection. Went back to the hospital.
11: The dissection, I didn't know until I read your book. It folds in.
10: Yeah, so an aneurysm is a vessel that would expand outward. A dissection is where the vessel collapses inside of itself and like the inner lining separates from the outer lining. Blood clots start to form. The vertebral arteries are in your neck. And so there was some blood clots that were forming. I did have a few mini strokes while I was there in the hospital. So I spent the next 9 months on my back. I could not do anything. I had everything taken away from me.
11: And
10: everything.
11: Four kids.
10: We were homeschooling at the time. My husband was out of work at the time. We'd been out of work for 15 months. But it was a God thing because I could not get out of bed. I could not feed myself. I had to have injections 5 times a day to keep my blood thin. Like all of these things. If I didn't have my husband there, he completely had to take over everything. So interestingly, you know, as soon as I started getting better, that's when the job offer finally came through. So, you know, God works.
12: But I'm thinking of you too, Alicia, because I'm a doer.
10: Yeah.
12: I'm a go-getter. And so are you.
10: Yeah.
12: And here you are on your back. You can't even be a mom,
10: no,
12: really.
10: I couldn't do anything. And that is a very sobering place to be.
11: Yeah.
10: When God takes everything away, you have nothing but just the aloneness with the Lord. And it was just like, you need to change. Like, I'm going to give you a second chance here, but it's not hacks. It's not like, oh, I just need to sleep a little bit more. Because people have been telling me for years, I was sleeping 4 hours a night for probably about 15 years.
12: Wait, what?
10: Yeah, I went to bed at 12:30 and woke up at 4:30.
12: Why?
10: Because I had so much to do, quote unquote. That was how I felt like I was at least able to do something in my life, is just get stuff done. So that just had built up. So it was more than just like, oh, you need to sleep. It was like, what is keeping you stuck in this pattern where all that you are doing is just to perform, to please? There's something in there. And so as I began investigating that, learning more about that, learning about the science, especially how the mind works, I ended up becoming certified as a neuro coach, understanding how that works and how to help others. I realized I'd been working with women up to that point already, but there was this shift now where I said, how many other people have these inner thoughts that are driving them where they know truth? They know that God loves them. They know that they're enough in Christ. But why are they still, and I'm including me in the they, why are they still not living from that? Why are they still living in this emptiness and feeling not enough?
12: I used to say that all the time.
10: Yeah.
12: Even going to seminary, I felt like I knew all the right answers.
10: Right.
12: I know what the Bible says about identity, how much he loves me, how he's with me. I couldn't get that head knowledge to get down into my heart.
10: Exactly.
11: You got to answer the question. I mean, everybody's asking, okay, why? Because that is everybody's journey.
10: Isn't that so cool? So I began understanding how the brain works. So to make it very simple, if we think of the brain as the subconscious part of our brain, we'll call it that, and the logical prefrontal cortex. So in the subconscious part of our brain, there are these patterns that we've developed. And these patterns and habits are very helpful. Like, it helps us know how to pick up a glass, knows how to use a fork, because our brain has learned how to do that. And it's like running a little computer program every time we do that. But around the ages of 9 to 11, the brain starts creating those same patterns around identity, specifically around love, worth, and enough. So without us even realizing it, we're starting to see, what is happening in my life that makes me feel loved? What is happening in my life to make me feel worthy? Well, if you live in a place where maybe your looks have made you feel worthy, or somebody told you that if you got good grades, so those patterns start to be developed. And the brain just says, when you're in that stimulus where I need to feel loved, oh, well, this works. So you just do it. So it's this almost automatic patterning. Well, maybe we get to an age where logically we go, oh, I learned this about me, about what Jesus says about me. That's not the same. So there's this battle happening.
12: Okay, I have to stop us. 9 to 11, what was going on in your life that began to kind of cement in those thoughts on identity?
10: To be fair, it's probably, it could go 9 to 13, even extends a little further, but still the same range. I think I learned from very early on that grades mattered. And my sister, who is an amazing woman, like she and I are super close, so I can say this to her now, but she was always the cute, funny one who got all the attention. And I was the smart, serious, work hard one. So I kind of realized this is my role. I get really good grades and I get attention. And also about that time, interestingly, when you're talking about just events in life, because I'd never really thought about this before, but there was a girl, it was like third, fourth, fifth grade. There was a girl who was my best friend who out of nowhere, I just didn't even see it. She just said, "I'm not your friend anymore. I don't like you." And she turned all of my friends against me.
12: That's pretty typical for girl life.
10: Yeah.
12: Too.
10: So I remember feeling so betrayed and like out of left field. And I know like that is one of the deepest fears that I have, is that somebody will just kind of blindside me.
12: Like betray you or blindside you
10: with that information. And so I think, interesting, looking back on that, that really has been something I've had to work through.
12: I think this would be an interesting conversation with a spouse.
10: Yeah.
12: If those 9 to 13,
10: yes.
12: What were some of the core things that you remember that maybe have shaped your fears or identity?
10: It's a powerful conversation.
12: Even for teenagers, that'd be really
11: interesting. Well, then what do you do with it? Mm. You know, because I'm like, okay, yeah.
12: Yeah, you started going into that, so help us.
11: I want to be a performance guy, okay,
10: That's such a great question. Because I don't think you have to get rid of the performance or the excellence or living in that way.
12: But the lie.
10: But the lie that's developed, the lie that this is all that I am. So as part of this training, I have learned how to do a technique called brain priming. So we go back to where did this come from? What are the specific words that are being said? It's not a 2-second kind of conversation. It takes some time to figure out what that is. We can identify when these incidences occurred, why it makes sense. And this whole process actually is kind of where the ADD model, which I know we're going to talk about, where that came from, because it's acknowledging why it makes sense that you went through that and why you felt that way. Discerning what is the lie. What is the lie and what is the truth in that? Mm. And then deciding what are we going to do with that? So we create a script, a brain priming script. The great news about the brain is that because it is neuroplastic, it can change. Our brains are not the same they were 6 months ago. We're always getting new neurons. We get 1,200 new neurons every day. Mm. Because of that, we can change these patterns. God is, which to me is like the most beautiful example of that verse in Lamentation that says his mercies are new every morning. Mm. We have a chance to rework these things. So the brain priming process is to take this script of things that I help as a person trained to do this, I help them create what this is, understanding what are the things that you need to hear from God to help that heal. Mm. Like for me, it might have been about betrayal, like we talked about, being enough. I don't have to excel in sports to be enough. I can excel in sports, but I don't have to do that to be worthy. So reworking on that. And then the science shows us that it's not 30 days to change a habit. It's actually 61 to 64 days. Hmm. So what happens after 30 days is that if you think of a neural network as a highway, so it's like the highway is being dismantled. Every time we have a thought, it's being strengthened. So it's being built up. If we decide to not have that thought anymore and we have a different thought, the brain says, oh, we're building something new. Okay, we'll start pulling off this old one and building this other one over here. About 30 days, 50% of the time it's choosing the old highway and 50% of the time it's choosing the new highway.
12: That's fascinating that our brains can do that.
10: We feel like we're making change, but the fact is 50% of the time you still got the old highway going.
12: Yeah.
10: So we have to go all the way to 60 to 64 where that old highway is gone and the new one comes. And I love taking people through this process because the stuff that starts to change in them, it's such a subtle thing. I don't tell them, like at certain points of the process, you see certain things happening, but suddenly they'll start seeing themselves, oh, wow, I was not afraid to stand up to her and just, like, it was a second nature to not have that conversation. Or, it's okay if I lost that game, you know, I'm fine.
12: It reminds me of Romans 12:2.
10: Yes.
12: Which says, don't be conformed to this world, but be transformed by the renewing of our minds.
10: Yes.
12: I mean, it's exactly what's happening.
10: Amen.
12: You're being transformed by creating this new neuropathway.
10: Exactly.
12: And God can help. I mean, we have the Holy Spirit in us who can help us. That happened in our marriage where I was in that rut of constantly thinking about how Dave was doing things wrong.
10: Exactly.
12: It took me a while, which makes sense with this, the whole how long it takes to change a habit. It was like years, probably years.
10: Well, but think about it. Why did it take longer, or why does it take longer for us? Because for you, there was that conflict happening of, I want to think differently.
12: Yeah.
10: I want to talk differently about him, but this is still happening.
12: Yeah.
10: So it's like this ongoing tension.
12: Right.
10: Both are being built, so to speak, at the same time.
12: Yeah.
11: So how did it work for you? I mean, are you still like back in the bed at night? I mean, you're 9 months. I mean,
10: that was
11: crazy
10: awful.
11: To understand. Was that a life-changing like future? Not physically, but you know, emotionally, vocationally, everything.
10: Oh, yeah. So everything changed for me in terms of what I felt God calling me to focus on. Mm. Before, I had been writing and talking to women about homeschooling and marriage and family, things like that, which there's nothing wrong with that. He just had shifted now. Wow, there is this whole need for amazing Christian women who love Jesus, gone to every Bible study, know all the things, but are still crippled because they're stuck in these patterns. How can we help them find freedom? And I know that process of renewal I had to go through. And sometimes even when I start seeing some of these patterns start to build up again, it's like, thankfully God has given me the ability to notice now and the tools to say, mm-mm, we're not dealing with that and we're not going back. So it's definitely been a life change for me and given me the freedom and the confidence, I guess, to not be afraid.
11: I mean, what was your lie that you identified?
10: I think the biggest one was that I have to be perfect to be loved. I have to perform to be loved. That was probably my biggest one, because I would go to sleep and only stop working when I felt, this is so crazy, when I felt like my brain could not even focus or think at all. Like when my eyes and my head started hurting so much. Have you ever gotten to that point where you've just worked yourself so far? So I would get to that point and I would not let myself stop until I got to that point, because I was like, well, then you obviously haven't worked hard enough. There's more for you to do today. I remember thinking that over and over and over.
12: Like you had to be to the point of exhaustion.
10: Yeah, because that's working hard. You just have to get it all done.

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0: You won't be broken forever, and you may need to hear that song tonight. Matthews on Rhema, the hope that it brings, because God is not finished yet. Well, coming up, not finished with you yet, coming up we've got music from Corey Asbury, but now as it is the season of Pentecost prayer, all about praying 24/7 for our nation, let's join our guest, Caitlin Watson, to pray.
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2: Healing, restoration, and revival. 1 Timothy 2 verse 1. I urge then, first of all, that petitions, prayers, intercession, and thanksgiving be made for all people. Psalm 85 verse 6. Will you not revive us again, that your people may rejoice in you? Kia ora. Caitlin Watson here from Coast Vineyard Church in Auckland. Kia kara kia tātou, let's pray. God who restores. You see the places in our lives that are weary and worn. You see the pain we carry in our bodies, our minds, and our hearts. Today, we bring these things before you. Where there is sickness, would you bring healing? Where there is anxiety, would you pour out your peace? Where relationships are broken, bring restoration and reconciliation. And we ask not only for healing, but for revival. You are the God who makes all things new. Revive us again, Lord, that your people may rejoice in you. Renew our faith where it has grown tired. Restore our joy in following you. Refresh our confidence as your beloved sons and daughters. Holy Spirit, we pray, would you come and move among us, bringing healing, renewal, and new life. Haere mai te wairua tapu. Come, Holy Spirit.

0: The Father's House with Corey Asbury on Rema. Moments away from Tark Barner, now running with Far, beginning his new series, Mystery of the Soils, based on Mark 4 from verse 3. We are talking about the four different types of soil that actually represent the condition of our heart and how receptive we are to the planting of the seed that is God's word in our lives. How fruitful we're going to be with that. Tark Barner coming up.
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3: Thanks for joining me today and welcome to another week of daily devotions. We're going to call this series of this week, The Mystery of the Soils. The Mystery of the Soils. We find this in Mark chapter 4, verse 3 to 8, and then 15 to 20. Behold, a sower went out to sow. It happened as he sowed. Some seed fell by the wayside. Birds of the air came and devoured it. Some fell on stony ground where it did not have much earth. Immediately it sprang up because it had no depth of earth. When the sun was up, it was scorched, and because it had no root, it withered away. Some seed fell among the thorns. Thorns grew up and choked it, yielded no crop. Other seed fell on good ground, yielded a crop that sprang up, increased and produced some 30-fold, some 60, some 100-fold. Verse 15 to 20 explains this parable of the sower. The ones by the wayside where the word is sown, when they hear, Satan comes immediately and takes away the word sown in their hearts. One sown on stony ground who, when they hear the word, immediately receive it with gladness. But they have no root in themselves, so endure for only a time. When tribulation or persecution arises, for the word's sake, immediately they stumble. One sown among the thorns are the ones who hear the word, then the cares of this world, deceitfulness of riches, desire for other things entering and choke the word, and it becomes unfruitful. The one sown on good ground, those who hear it, hear the word, accept it, bear fruit, some 30, some 60, some 100. So in this passage, it's a familiar passage. You may know it well. The sower is Jesus, or those who teach God's word. The seed is the word of God, and the soil is our hearts, your heart and mine. What this parable basically teaches is this. The fruit of God's word in our lives, whether it's from a preacher, whether it's from the Bible, the fruit in our lives from hearing God's word depends on the condition of our hearts. It's a massive statement. If the soil is good, we will bear fruit 30, 60, 100-fold. If the soil of our hearts is not that good, the fruit will be very little. You could call this the soil test. Now, we all have four soils that have been shared in this passage. We all have four soils in our hearts in responding to God's word and truth. So some truths we love and we respond to, bear fruit, it's great. But other truths we struggle with. So none of us can say I'm good soil with regards to all truth. And none of us can say I'm bad soil with regards to all truth. But the parable explains why some people grow faster in God while others in church many years have grown little. Now this message or this passage challenges me because some areas I know my soil is good. Teach me on that and I'm in. Other areas, well, you know, I don't find it so easy to respond. The soil is not so good. So the truth is, even the best preaching in the world will not necessarily make you or I a mature Christian. Jesus, the greatest preacher who

0: The effect of the preaching of the word depends on the state of the hearer's heart. Our response to messages actually reveals more our hearts than the quality of the speaker. We're going to explore this throughout the rest of this week.
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2: Tark Barner beginning his new series there, The Mystery of the Soils, based on Mark 4 from verse 3 to 8 and 15 to 20. We will learn more tomorrow night if you can catch us around about 8:45. I hope you can. Coming up, news, sport and weather at 9 o'clock. Then we'll be joining Insight for Living, Chuck Swindoll, learning more from the book of Esther tonight on Rhema. With We the Kingdom, Miracle Power.

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1: In this update, a person has died in a three-vehicle crash in Waikato's Pokeno. It happened on the Waikato Expressway just before 7 p.m. Two people are injured, one critically and one moderately. The expressway is closed southbound between Great South Road and Pioneer Road. And another person has died in a single-vehicle crash in Wairoa this afternoon. It happened on State Highway 2 just before 5:30. A second person suffered moderate injuries and was taken to hospital. State Highway 2 is closed between Ohuia and Iwitea roads. Southland farmers are getting an extra 18 months to submit their freshwater farm plans. The government's still working on improvements to farm plan regulations. Agriculture Minister Todd McClay says Cabinet's agreed to give approximately 2,500 Southland farmers and growers extra time to submit their farm plans and benefit from the updated system. Environment Southland says it gives farmers extra time to continue developing plans that are practical, well-informed and tailored to their property and catchment. A jury has found Hayden Tasker guilty of murdering Nelson Senior Sergeant Lynn Fleming on New Year's Day in 2025 and seriously injuring Senior Sergeant Adam Ramsey. The 33-year-old drove his car at the two officers on foot patrol, throwing Fleming 20 metres and Ramsey 8. More than 40 people testified at the High Court in Christchurch over 2 weeks, including officers and witnesses. The verdict followed close to 4 hours' deliberations. Jamie Cunningham was there.
2: There was a quiet exclamation of yes when the verdict was read out by members in the public gallery. Following this began a wave of tears and hunks of relief between family members. On the other hand, there was no emotion or reaction from Tasker, with his head down the whole time the judge was speaking.
1: Tasker will be sentenced in July. In sport, a new era is underway for State of Origin with the selection of Kiwis and England players in the New South Wales and Queensland squads for next Wednesday's opener. Queensland have added Kiwis enforcer Britton Nikora on their interchange, while Kalyn Ponga, who is likely a Kiwi for the World Cup, starts at fullback. New South Wales coach Laurie Daly, meanwhile, has called in Tonga's Aidan Fonua-Blake to start with England's Victor Radley on the interchange and Kiwis' Casey McLean on an extended bench.
3: Casey's played for the Kiwis, Aidan's played for Tonga. Victor's played for England, but he's also played in grand finals. So they'll handle it, but just it adds a bit more depth, I suppose, to selections.
1: Warriors duo Mitch Barnett and Kurt Capewell will turn out for the Blues and Maroons, respectively. And golfer Aaron Rise revealed the unique approach he took as a junior on his path to becoming a major champion. The 31-year-old's become the first English player to win the PGA Championship in 109 years, clinching a three-shot victory at the Aronimink course in Pennsylvania. To the weather. Northland, cloudy periods and a few showers. Auckland, Coromandel Peninsula, Bay of Plenty and Taupo, mainly fine, a few showers for northern parts. Waikato to Wellington, Tomaranui and Taihape, fine with some cloudy areas. Gisborne to Wairarapa, mostly cloudy with some showers. For all of the South Island, mainly fine with morning frost, areas of cloud or fog, mainly about the coast and inland valleys. A few showers developing for Fiordland tomorrow afternoon. And for the Chatham Islands, fine spells with a few light showers. That's News, Sport and Weather. I'm Nina Burton.
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5: From the Bible, the Lord is not slow in keeping his promises, some understand slowness. Instead, he is patient with you, not wanting anyone to perish, but everyone to come to repentance. 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
6: That was 2 Peter chapter 3 and verse 9. It is just after 9 p.m. Good to be with you. I'm Rosemary Jane. Welcome along to Rema tonight. Glad you could join us. Coming up, we've got music from Phil Wickham later. Also catching up with Foundations, learning more about the Jewish roots of our Christian faith. But let's start with Chuck Swindoll in Insight for Living. Tonight we are returning to the book of Esther to learn more about this woman of great strength and faith.
7: Mm-hmm. Jack often reminds us that life can be defined as a series of fairly ordinary days. In fact, most days are quite predictable, without divine skywriting or obvious signs of some great movement of God. However, occasions come that break the cycle. Hi, I'm Clayton Bjellin, and today on Insight for Living, Chuck Swindoll describes one of those history-shattering moments in the life of Esther. In our continuing study of her life, we'll discover how God orchestrated all the elements as this woman walked hand in hand with destiny. Let's open the Bible and pick up with Esther in chapters 1 and 2.

0: On the seventh day, when the heart of the king was merry with wine, he makes a command to his wise men that are at least listed here, the seven eunuchs who served in his presence. And this is what he commanded. They were to bring Queen Vashti before the king, her royal crown, royal headpiece, in order to display her beauty to the people and the princes, for she was beautiful. You can count on this. When Scripture says she's beautiful, it really means it. Queen Vashti, verse 12, refused to come at the king's command. Well, Queen Vashti's words enraged the king. He absolutely couldn't stand it. Remember, he's drunk. Verse 12 tells us the king became very angry and his wrath burned within him. What are we going to do? What's our game plan? In the presence of the king and the princes, Memucan said this: Queen Vashti has wronged not only the king, but all the princes and all the peoples who are in all the provinces of King Ahasuerus. I would say that's a little overreaction, wouldn't you? But he says it nevertheless. The queen's conduct will become known to all the women, causing them to look with contempt on their husbands, saying, King Ahasuerus commanded Queen Vashti to be brought in to his presence, and she didn't come. You see, the fear, obviously, is that before long, all women will be doing what Queen Vashti has done, and the men will lose control of their wives. And this day, the ladies of Persia and Media who have heard of the queen's conduct will speak in the same way to all the king's princes. And there will be plenty of contempt and anger. Can't you hear this all men's gathering as they are all agree? Yeah, that's right, man. My wife's like that. Man, she hears about Vashti. She's going to go nuts. She's already a rebel, but she's going to get absolutely out of it. On and on and on. And finally, he's got the king all ready for his suggestion. If it pleases the king, let a royal edict be issued by him. And let it be written in the laws of the Medes and the Persians. Remember, that's the law that's never changed. So that it cannot be repealed that Vashti should come no more into the presence of King Ahasuerus. Now, that was his right. He certainly had the right to say, that's it, curtains. You've seen the last of me, lady. You're gone. So directly, this edict had to do with his own home and his own marriage. But he goes further. Let the king give her royal position to another who is more worthy than she. Enter Esther. This is the wonder of God's sovereignty. He works in these remarkable ways, moving and pushing and changing minds until he brings even, let me say it, out of the most carnal and secular of settings, a decision that will set our course anew. We're going to see that all the way through this book, and I love it. Look at verse 20. They go a little further in the edict than I think would be practically possible to require. When the king's edict, which he shall make, is heard throughout all his kingdom, great as it is, then all women will give honor to their husbands, great and small. I'm not sure about that. And this word pleased the king and the princes, and the king did as Memucan proposed. He sent letters to all the king's provinces, to each province according to its script, and to every people according to their language. Notice what it says. Every man shall be the master in his own house and the one who speaks in the language of his own people. He'll be in charge and he will speak for the family. God's heart is on his people, a remnant in Persia, away from Zion. He must preserve them from extinction. That requires decisions from the top, and that requires one of his people to be there, namely Esther, who will someday be sitting beside Ahasuerus, whom she doesn't even know today. God does not go by the human clock. Compared to the works of mankind, God is extremely deliberate and painfully slow. God's wheels grind slowly and exceedingly fine. Now, Esther chapter 2. After these things. Now, when I read after these things, I thought, well, fourth year of his reign. How about the end of the third year of his reign? And I began to read through the chapter, and I didn't find any help until I came to verse 16 of chapter 2, where Esther, who wins the Miss Persia contest, Esther is taken to King Ahasuerus to his royal palace in the 10th month, which is the month Tebeth, in the seventh year of his reign. You're telling me 4 years have gone by in between chapters 1 and 2. So I thought, what happened during those 4 years? Learn a little history. Ahasuerus, also known as King Xerxes, reigned, and you count backwards because it's B.C., from 486 to 465 B.C. 486 to 465. History books tell us that this particular king, whom the books call Xerxes, and I quote, made an ambitious but disastrous attempt to conquer Greece. He returned defeated. And he opened the doors of the palace. And there was no lovely wife to greet him with arms outstretched. No comforting words of understanding. For the first time, he has been defeated on the battlefield. There's nothing good on the stove in the kitchen. And he's lonely. After these things, the anger of the king had subsided. Of course, it's been 3 years. The reason I say that is these gals that ran for Miss Persia had to have a full year before they came in to see the king. And so I'll get to that a little later on in the passage. You'll read about it when we get there. But it took another year. So he's 3 years later, and he's defeated, and he's alone. He remembered Vashti. And if you're used to a wife, even though she may be a little strong-willed at times, you need her when you come home defeated. You need her arms around you. You need the understanding of your partner, and he doesn't find it. He remembered Vashti and what she had done and what had been decreed against her. I think there is a surrounding sense of low-grade depression that comes in over him. The king's attendants who served him said, "Let beautiful young virgins be sought for the king." Isn't it interesting, by the way, that the king had the power to have any woman in the kingdom, snap of his finger, should be in his presence, right there in his bedchamber. But he doesn't want a woman for the night. He wants a wife. You see, he's not drunk any longer. He's thinking clearly now. Who wouldn't prefer a woman who will be there tomorrow and the next day, in contrast to a quickie sex experience for the night with some unnamed female? And so they say, "Let the king appoint overseers in all the provinces of his kingdom that they may gather every beautiful young virgin to Susa, the capital, to the harem." Look, he even had a harem. He didn't want one of them. "Into the custody of Haggai, the king's eunuch, who was in charge of the women, and let their cosmetics be given them." How interesting. And then let the young lady who pleases the king be the queen in place of Vashti. We'll get another wife for you. This one will be beautiful. She will be the most beautiful woman in Persia. We'll go to all 127 provinces and we'll find the best of the group. We'll even have her made even more attractive with cosmetics. Drop down, if you will, to verse 12. When the turn of each young lady came to go in to King Ahasuerus at the end of her 12 months, look at that, there's that extra year I told you about. She would have 12 months under specific regulations for the women. How would they be spent? The days of her beautification, of their beautification, were completed as follows. 6 months with oil of olay, oil of myrrh, and 6 months with spices and cosmetics for women. Kyle, C.F. Kyle of the Kyle and Daly Commentaries, makes comment that these words are to rub, to polish, to adorn with all kinds of precious ointments. It's physical beauty that they're going for. And before you sneer at that, ladies, trust me, the men aren't sneering. Before you buy into the feminist movement of our day where you can look like an unmade bed and still you're to be adored and appreciated, learn a lesson from Scripture. Every once in a while, Scripture does say a word about physical beauty. It doesn't place the emphasis on it that you would hear in lustful magazines or from lustful men, but it does place an emphasis on your beauty. The cosmetics mentioned here. Look at verse 5. Suddenly he mentions a Jew in Susa. Does that sound like an uneventful start? There's not a guy in the palace that knows Mordecai by name. But they're going to, because God's hand is moving the heart of the king like channels of water. There was a Jew in Susa, the capital, whose name was Mordecai, the son of Jair, son of Shimei, son of Kish, a Benjamite, who had been taken into exile. Now, the who is a reference to Kish. Mordecai wasn't taken into exile. Back in his genealogy, Kish was. Had been taken into exile from Jerusalem with the captives who had been exiled. We've been over all that historical jazz, so there's no reason to repeat it. The point is, he is unrelated to the Persian kingdom. He's a Jew living in exile. He hasn't gone back to Jerusalem. And on top of that, he's bringing up verse 7, Hadassah. Myrtle is the original word, like a myrtle tree, a myrtle bush, fragrance. Her Persian name is Esther, which means star, like a star in the sky. His uncle's daughter. She had neither father nor mother. It's the first reference to Esther, but I'll tell you, she emerges with incredible beauty and character that'll just make you take your hat off. She is one phenomenal lady. Next time we're going to look at the queen-like qualities of a lovely lady, all drawn from the life of Esther in this early reference to her. It says in verse 7, the young lady was beautiful of form and features, the original said. She was beautiful. She had a beautiful body. She had a beautiful face. She had beautiful features. When her father and her mother died, Mordecai took her as his own daughter, period. That's where we got to stop. Orphan, beautiful, and before long you're going to hear, there she goes, Miss Persia. She doesn't know that right now. She has no idea of the stuff we've uncovered yet. Her day began rather uneventfully. Before her years would end, she would be crowned in an incredible coronation as the queen of Persia. Now, this is not a sermon about Persian history. This is a sermon about life. And I find woven through the tapestry of this wonderful story that we've begun to uncover three timeless lessons that are going to be true till we draw our last breath and in the next generation when we're gone. Number one has to do with God's plan. Second has to do with God's purposes. And third has to do with God's people. Listen. God's plans are not hindered when the events are carnal or secular. God's plans are not hindered when the events that seem significant are carnal and secular. He is not limited to working in the Christian family. He is as much at work in the Oval Office as he is in your pastor's study. He is as much at work in the heart of the president as he is in the Christian leaders in America. The day you doubt that is the day you limit his sovereignty. And you will stop reading the news and you will become rather unhelpful in interpreting events of life. Christians, stay in touch with the news. God is at work. He's moving. He's touching lives. He's shaping kingdoms. Just because they happen to be secular or carnal doesn't mean he's not present. He may not be glorified, but he's present. He's at work. None of it makes him go, oh. He's never surprised. Second, God's purposes. God's purposes are not frustrated by moral or marital failures. Isn't that encouraging? Especially if you have failed morally or maritally. I can't imagine the debauchery of the banquet hall. I can't imagine the vulgarity and obscenity of the jokes. I can't imagine the lust in the mind of King Ahasuerus when he wanted to bring in his nude wife, if that indeed was his plan. But I'll tell you, in spite of the low morals and the breakdown in their marriage, God's purposes were not frustrated, and neither are they in your life. How do I know that? Because he is a God of grace. He is a God of great grace. Third, God's people. This is my favorite one. God's people are not excluded from high places because of handicap or hardship. Don't you even think about discounting anybody from being in a place of significance. I'm laughing because I saw a sign the other day that said, "Don't you even think about parking here." Isn't that a good sign? Don't you even think that somebody is off the record. God's people are not excluded from high places because of handicap or hardship. I don't know if Mordecai knew where the next meal was coming from. I do know that Esther was orphaned, and I do know she was not nobility. She's not the last commoner that nobility placed hands on, nor is she the last one that God exalted from nothing. Classic illustration, a young couple that made a 90-mile journey south, found no place to stay, and in the middle of the night caused the angels to declare, God is here. Joseph and Mary, the vehicles for the birth of the Messiah, who did not come with royal blood from this earth's perspective, but he became the true King of Kings and Lord of Lords. May we bow together. I don't know where this message finds you, probably discounting the significance of these days, probably sighing rather than singing, no doubt thinking, what in the world good can come from all that I'm having to live with? These kids I can't handle. The pressure of today, I can't see the purpose. You've heard enough today to know that God's hand is not short and it cannot save, nor is his ear heavy that he cannot hear. You may be the one he's working on in this very place today. You may be the individual who needed to hear this the most. You may need to hear it on behalf of one of your kids or on behalf of your mate or a close friend or maybe you yourself. When you take that journey to the cross where Christ paid for your sins, do you find some place in your past where you bowed the knee to him and claimed, all hail King Jesus, all hail Emmanuel? Have you given him your life, your heart, your future, your sinfulness,
1: for him to cleanse and make right. Hey, what are you waiting for? Now's the time. You need to come today. Don't delay. Thank you, Father, for the stories of your book. They pulsate with significance, and we realize how directly they are tied into our day. Forgive us for living in such an ultra-Christian world with only Christian contacts that we have failed to see the movement of a sovereign God in the vast scenes of state and empires in our world. Broaden our world with this story of Esther, and may we remain pure and committed to the things of God while we remain sensitive to your hand moving in carnal, secular, even drunken places. Thank you, Father, for your work in our lives. Bring to yourself this day those desperately in need of hope and a reason to go on.

0: God is sovereignly at work, even in the most ordinary, uneventful days of your life. 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I'm Clayton Bjellin. 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
2: Rima taking you through the evening, and we'll rejoin our host, Chuck Swindoll, tomorrow night just after 9 o'clock to continue our series on the book of Esther, a woman of strength and dignity. Well, coming up, we've got music from Phil Wickham for you. What an awesome God. Great song. And Franny Cash before we catch up with Foundations, learning more about the Jewish roots of our Christian faith and getting towards the end of our focus on the forbidden chapter. Do you know which one that is? You may do by now. It was Isaiah 53. That's on the way round about 9:40.
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0: Jesus All Along with Franny Cash. Phil Wickham before that. What an awesome God. Hope you're enjoying the music and programs tonight on Rema. Speaking of the programs, Foundations on the way in just a couple of minutes as we learn more about the Jewish roots of our Christian faith and why a particular verse in the Bible is often omitted from the teachings of the rabbis. That is because perhaps it speaks so powerfully of Jesus fulfilling all of the prophecies about who Mashiach is and what he would do. The forbidden chapter coming up in Foundations.
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8: Foundations.
9: What you have to be really clear on, and you've already said it, God did not get any kind of joy or entertainment out of seeing his son tortured and executed. Absolutely not. That was not a pleasurable experience for him.
8: Foundations, understanding the Jewish foundations of our Christian faith, with Robbo Robinson and Mandy Warby.
10: We're working our way through a lengthy series learning about Isaiah 53, the forbidden chapter. We've learned why it was forbidden, but we've also learned, at least so far, that everything this chapter describes about a specific individual that most people believe is the prophesied Jewish Mashiach or Messiah seems to have been fulfilled by Jesus. We're going to continue on that today, and we're up to verse 10.
11: And we have mentioned this before, but the concept of the Mashiach, the Messiah, is like of incredible importance to the Jewish people and to the Christian community. we all read the same scriptures and we've got these diametrically opposed views on who or what the Messiah is and what he's going to do. So it's kind of, it's fascinating. It's a little bit frustrating, but it's also terribly sad that we're not unified in this, I think.
10: Mm.
11: So, yeah, we're up to Isaiah 53, verse 10.
10: And it says, "But the Lord was pleased to crush him, putting him to grief. If he would render himself as a guilt offering, he'll see his offspring, he'll prolong his days, and the good pleasure of the Lord will prosper in his hand."
11: So there's an awful lot in this one verse. So the whole, this whole program is going to be on this particular verse. And one of the most, I think, difficult concepts to understand about the death of Mashiach is that it was sanctioned and even mandated by God himself.
10: Mm.
11: And what's really difficult to sort of get and wrap your head around is that this verse says that the Lord was pleased to crush him. And that's something that I think anybody would struggle with that.
10: And I guess it's important to understand that that doesn't mean that God enjoyed it. Like he didn't sit there, you know, rubbing his hands and smiling as Jesus died on the cross.
11: No. And the other thing is, it's not just like a generic throwaway either, because in this particular verse where it says the Lord, that is actually, it's not, you know, El, it's not Adonai, it's Yod Heh Vav Heh, it's Jehovah or Yehovah. So we're talking about God himself saying that he's pleased to crush the Mashiach. And you're right, it had nothing to do with, hey, this is going to be a little light entertainment, looking forward to this. Not at all. It had nothing to do with that. But then you've also got to look at the fact that this Mashiach, we've already found that he willingly put himself in this place. So if you look at Hebrews 12:2, it says, "Fixing our eyes on Jesus, the author and perfecter of faith, who for the joy set before him endured the cross, despising the shame, and has sat down at the right hand of the throne of God." So what you have to be really clear on, and you've already said it, God did not get any kind of joy or entertainment out of seeing his son tortured and executed. Absolutely not. That was not a pleasurable experience for him. And it wasn't a pleasurable experience for Jesus. He didn't go to this going, hey, I am so looking forward to this. This is going to be a barrel of laughs.
10: Mm.
11: He sweated blood knowing what
10: was
11: coming.
10: That's right, exactly.
11: So this was about the joy that was to come afterwards for what it was going to achieve. So both God and Mashiach, they both knew and understood that the destination of humanity needed salvation, which means there had to be a legitimate and a very perfect atonement for the sin that they were all infected with. They couldn't do it on their own because they were sinful and infected with their own disease. They couldn't fix themselves. Okay, but God understood that they alone were able to provide the atonement and still be in complete harmony and agreement about it. Redemption for mankind was determined before God had even created a single human being.
10: Yeah.
11: That's actually mind-blowing.
10: That's right, it is. And it's spoken about by Peter in 1 Peter 1, verses 20 and 21. It says, "For he was foreknown before the foundation of the world, but has appeared in these last times for the sake of you, who through him are believers in God, who raised him from the dead and gave him glory, so that your faith and hope are in God."
11: So even before mankind ever was, God already knew what he would have to do to save mankind, and God as a unity, as the creation of everything, let us make man in our image. And, you know, they'd already planned this out. I mean, I believe in the sovereignty of God, but that just stretches my brain to beyond its capacity.
10: Yeah.
11: The pleasure and joy that's expressed by the Father and the Son comes from knowing that the pain and the sacrifice are going to actually result in life. It's going to result in redemption and joy and forgiveness and fellowship between not only them, but their human creation as well. So out of death comes life, out of darkness comes light. That's redemption.
10: Mm.
11: And this leads to the next little portion in this incredible verse.
10: Yeah, well, as you said, it's a very rich verse, has lots in it. The next part says, "He'll see his offspring, he'll prolong his days, and the good pleasure of the Lord will prosper in his hand."
11: Now, this is an amazing verse because we've already read in a previous verse where it says that he would be cut off from the land of the living.
10: Mm.
11: So it's already said that he was going to die. But this is saying that he's going to have offspring. That's talking about the fruit of the people who are going to be redeemed and saved,
10: yeah,
11: right? and that he's going to prolong his day. So it's actually saying that he is going to be resurrected. It's talking about the resurrection. So if Mashiach has been executed for the sins of his people, how can he possibly see his offspring and those born as a result of his sacrifice? It could only happen if he rises from the dead.
10: Well, Romans 8:29 speaks about this. It says, "For those whom he foreknew, he also predestined to become conformed to the image of his son, so that he, Jesus, would be the firstborn among many brethren."
11: So Jesus is the first to be resurrected. Why? Because he's God incarnate, because he's the Mashiach. From that, he proves to us who he is, that he has power, and therefore, for those of us who are predestined, we're going to be conformed into the images of his son. What does that mean? Well, in this life, yeah, we're going to behave more like him and develop attributes that he has so that we mirror him. But it also means we're going to be resurrected like him. We're going to have life from the dead like him, just like him. From Jesus' sacrifice, there are going to be many children. And if you look from the time of Jesus, and then I don't want to get into it, but even before then, all of those who believed in him before he came, all come to him by faith. But then from that time, so many people beyond number have come to faith in Jesus, Jew and Gentile, all around the world. And those days are not over. So many offspring and so much life from death, so much redemption, so much light out of darkness.
10: Mm.
11: That was the joy that was set before him and all of the fruit that comes from that.
10: It's really amazing, and so much in that one verse within Isaiah 53. Well, next time we're going to continue. In fact, we're going to wrap up this series looking at this forbidden chapter on foundations.
8: This has been Foundations, a look at the Jewish foundations of our Christian faith.
0: Mandy and Rob are back with us tomorrow night, round about 9:40, and tomorrow evening wrapping up this particular topic on the forbidden chapter. We're taking us towards news.

0: keeping you in the know. 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
1: In this update, Nelson Senior Sergeant Lynn Fleming's family says she can finally rest in peace. A jury deliberated more than 3 hours today to find Hayden Tasker guilty of her murder and wounding Senior Sergeant Adam Ramsey. The 33-year-old rammed his car into the officers on patrol early on New Year's Day 2025, pleading guilty to manslaughter. Speaking after today's High Court verdict, younger sister Jo Brown says Fleming's death was nothing short of barbaric. She says their dad died before justice was reached.
2: I promised my dad I would carry the torch and attend court every day on his behalf. I fulfilled my promise to you, Dad, and we got the result you so desperately wanted.
1: Fleming's son, Aaron Olson, says that day in January 2025 was the hardest their family had lived through.
3: Sitting at Mum's bedside, watching the person we loved slowly slip away from the world. The second hardest day has been every day since then.
1: The officer critically injured alongside Fleming, Senior Sergeant Adam Ramsey, says this judgment is a testament to the work police did on that day of the attack and the months following.
4: They cared for their colleague who was severely injured and eventually passed. They looked after me to the best of their ability. They cared for Constable Gemma Radcliffe. They cared for Tasman.
1: A person has died in a single vehicle crash in Wairoa this afternoon. It happened on State Highway 2 just before 5:30. A second person suffered moderate injuries and was taken to hospital. State Highway 2 is closed between Ohuia and Iwitea roads. And another person has died in a three-vehicle crash in Waikato's Pokono. It happened on the Waikato Expressway just before 7 p.m. Two people are injured, one critically and one moderately. The expressway is closed southbound between Great South Road and Pioneer Road. In sport, the Cleveland Cavaliers have stormed into the NBA's Eastern Conference Finals, humbling the top-seeded Detroit Pistons 125-94 on their home court to win a deciding Game 7.
5: And this topsy-turvy series belongs to Cleveland. A blowout Game 7 win in Detroit.
1: The Cavaliers have a quick turnaround for Game 1 of the series to decide the East, with Game 1 against the New York Knicks on Wednesday. A full circle moment for men's tennis world number one Jannik Sinner after claiming victory at the Italian Open. Sinner defeated Casper Ruud in straight sets, joining Rafael Nadal and becoming the second man to sweep all three clay court ATP Masters 1000 tennis titles in a single season. The Italian made his debut in 2019 on the same court in Rome and says it's a proud moment.
6: A lot of emotions going through, you know. Yeah, it means a lot, you know. It's, I believe for an Italian, it's one of the most special places we play tennis in. And, you know, to win at least once in my career means a lot to me.
1: And Kiwi enforcer Britton Nicora is now a Queensland State of Origin pick after being one of a number of new players to take advantage of new eligibility rules. To the weather. Northland, cloudy periods and a few showers. Auckland, Coromandel Peninsula, Bay of Plenty and Taupō, mainly fine, a few showers for northern parts. Waikato to Wellington, Tomatanui and Taihape, fine with some cloudy areas. Gisborne to Wairarapa, mostly cloudy with some showers. For all of the South Island, mainly fine with morning frost, areas of cloud or fog, mainly about the coast and inland valleys. A few showers developing for Fiordland tomorrow afternoon. And for the Chatham Islands, fine spells with a few light showers. That's News, Sport and Weather. I'm Nina Burton.
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9: Welcome along to Rima. If you've just joined us tonight, I'm Rosemary Jane. Glad to have your company. We're listening to Psalm 67 and verse 4 there. Well, coming up shortly, Turning Point with Dr. David Jeremiah. More from his series, God, I Need an Answer. Some of the questions he's been asked about faith over the years. Also, we've got music from Mercy Me, and we'll be joining Bernie Dimet before 11 for a different perspective on faith. A new series beginning with him tonight, all about being on solid ground. Let's start with Dr. David Jeremiah. Well, tonight's question, why do good things happen to bad people?
10: Welcome to Turning Point. Now, do you feel cheated? Because unbelievers are the ones who seem to be having all the fun in this life. Today, Dr. David Jeremiah explains why there's no reason for Christians to feel shortchanged and every reason to feel blessed. From his series, God, I Need Some Answers, here is David. Introduce today's compelling message, Why Do Good Things Happen to Bad People?
11: And you know, over the years, you've probably heard people speak about this question, why do bad things happen to good people? Well, in this lesson, we've turned the tables because in Psalm 73, that seems to be what's going on. From this great psalm, we're going to answer some of the questions you have. When you look at people who don't know God, who look like they don't have any reason to know God or want to know God, and yet they seem to be so successful and thriving, why is it that good things happen to bad people? Psalm 73 will help us with that. And this is just one day that we're going to talk about this. So listen carefully, take good notes, and follow along in the Bible. Well, let's get into this question that plagues so many people's minds. Why is it that bad people seem to be doing so good? Here's some answers.
12: I'm very glad that God allows us to ask questions, aren't you? Sometimes we almost get the impression that if we're godly and spiritual, we won't ever ask any of the hard questions. The Bible tells us we need to be more like little children. Little children are not ever afraid to ask any question. But you know what? As we get older, our questions get harder, don't they? And they get more sophisticated and more difficult to express. And surely what we have before us in the 73rd Psalm is a question like that. For the writer of this psalm, who is a man by the name of Asaph, writes from the struggle within his own heart about a problem with which he has been wrestling. And it's evident by reading the psalm that this has not been a short-term problem. He begins by telling us in verses 1 through 3 of his inner conflict. And he writes, "Truly God is good to Israel, to such as are pure in heart. But as for me, my feet had almost stumbled, and my steps had nearly slipped, for I was envious of the boastful when I saw the prosperity of the wicked." Asaph said that he understood two things. He understood that God was good and truly had been good to Israel. He believed that. And yet he looked around in his life and saw some things which seemed to him not to make sense. For while God promised to be good to those who knew and loved him, he also seemed to bless those who were ungodly and to honor those who did not name the name of God in faith. And Asaph was a faithful Jew, obedient to the law. He had a pure heart and clean hands, but he was not enjoying the goodness of God. By reading the psalm, we discover that he was in a time of pain and pressure and problem in his life. And he couldn't sort this out. This conflict was just ripping him apart in his soul. It had bothered him so terribly that it created a deep resentment in his heart. And he says in the psalm that he came close to slipping off of the foundation of faith. How could it be, he thought in his heart, that the ones who honor God with their lives seem to fare in a less beneficial way than those who he describes here as ungodly? And please remember that the definition of ungodly is not being as bad as you can be or even necessarily being bad. But to be ungodly is just to live your life without God. And Asaph is tormented in his soul because here over on this side, he has this truth, what he knows to be true about God, that he is good, that he honors those who are good. And yet he sees some people that he knows are not good, and they seem to be doing a lot better than he is. His inner conflict, you see, was based upon an outward contradiction. For in these verses that follow, Asaph describes how he views those who are ungodly. And he uses three or four words here to give us his understanding. He describes them, first of all, by way of their prosperity, and he is tremendously bothered by this. He says in verse 3, "For I was envious of the boastful when I saw the prosperity of the wicked. For there are no pangs in their death. Their strength is firm. They are not in trouble as other men, nor are they plagued like other men." To begin with, he saw their prosperity. The word peace and complacency is wrapped up in that word prosperity. The psalmist, as he writes this ode, he complains that the ungodly don't seem to have the pains and struggles that he has. They seem to be sailing right through life with no problems at all. They don't seem to have the pangs of death. They're sleek and most of the time presented as having all their problems in order and no major difficulty. They're prosperous. And then he says, if that bothered him, the thing that really bothered him was the fact that they were prideful. Verse 6 says, therefore pride serves as their necklace and violence covers them like a garment. Asaph said it would be bad enough if God seemed to be blessing those who did not honor him, but the ones who are benefiting like that are walking around boasting about all the stuff they have and all the things they have gotten and all of the progress and the prosperity they have in their life. In a sense, they're shoving it down your throat. And then he goes on to say that not only is he bothered by their pride, he is bothered by their profanity. Notice verses 8 and 9, he says, they scoff and speak wickedly concerning oppression. They speak loftily. They set their mouth against the heavens, and their tongue walks through the earth. He said, they not only boast of their bountiful blessings, but they mock God. They come up to you and say, you know, why are you trusting God? Look at us. We don't trust God, and look at all the good things we have. You people, you pray and you read your Bible and you go to church. Who are you kidding, man? You just got to get out there and do it, man. And look, you have what we have. And they mock. And Asaph says when he watches this, it just tears him up in his soul. He says he's bothered by their prosperity and he's bothered by their pride and he's bothered by their profanity and he's bothered by their popularity. These seem to be the people everyone looks to. Verse 10, he says, therefore his people return here and waters are of a full cup or drained by them. And they say, how does God know? And is there knowledge in the Most High? Behold, these are the ungodly who are always at ease and increase in riches. His problem is that Asaph has noticed that the people we treat with the utmost respect seem to be the ungodly and the profane and the gangsters. In fact, his inner conflict, which is based on this outward contradiction, explodes in verses 13 and 14. And he says this, surely I have cleansed my heart in vain and washed my hands in innocence. For all day long I have been plagued and chastened every morning. Do you get what he's doing? He's really now beginning to feel sorry for himself. He said, Lord, I'm doing right. I'm trying to live for you. I've cleansed my hands. I've tried to walk in a godly way. And look at how all these people are prospering. And look at what's happening to me, and I sometimes wonder, Lord, maybe this is all meaningless. Someone said a long time ago, there is more faith in an honest doubt, believe me, than in half the creeds. But there's probably not a Christian who at some time in his life, in a moment like Asaph is described, has asked himself that hard question. What if they're right and we're wrong? What if life is really just getting all you can get while you're here and then you die as a dog and go to your grave? What if there's nothing to live for beyond today? What if I'm living this kind of a life and it's all based on a myth? Well, the inner conflict, which is based on an outward contradiction, leads in the last part of this psalm to an upward confidence. And at the risk of being commercial, I want to tell you, this is the real turning point in the psalm. Because the psalmist now begins to climb out of this feeling that has swept over him. In fact, he takes 6 or 7 steps out of this response. And the thing I love about the psalm is this. It helps us to understand how we can work through things like this. The psalms are wonderful to help us understand that it is okay for us to express our emotion and then to work through it before God. And I want you to follow the psalmist as he works through this problem in his life, because he's going to end up in the right place, but it's not a short journey. It takes some steps back to God. First thing he does is this. It's kind of incidental, but I want to mention it to you. He resists the urge to voice his doubts to people who wouldn't understand. You know, there's some folks you just can't go to and say, let me tell you what I'm working through in my spiritual life. You tell them about your doubts and it just blows them away. Listen to what the psalmist says in verse 15. He says, if I had said, I will speak thus, behold, I would have been untrue to the generation of your children. When I thought how to understand this, it was too painful for me. The psalmist says, you know, I wanted to tell somebody about this. I wanted to express how I was feeling about the prosperity of the wicked, but I was afraid to do it because I was afraid that if I did, I would lead some of your children astray. Maybe they couldn't understand my doubts, and so I just kept quiet. Whatever else you want to say about Asaph at this point, he's got a nugget of faith there, doesn't he? There's an evidence that he's got a little bit of something going on in his life. He's at least sensitive that he doesn't want to take anybody else down the path that he's gone down in his frustration and unbelief. But then the key ingredient takes place. Step number two, he returns to the presence of God. Notice verse 17. Until I went into the sanctuary of God, then I understood their end. Surely you set them in slippery places. You cast them down to destruction. Oh, how they are brought to desolation as in a moment. They are utterly consumed with terrors as a dream when one awakes. So, Lord, when you awake, you shall despise their image. Listen to what he says. By going into the sanctuary, Asaph puts himself in the presence of God. Now, watch carefully. If you try to sort out spiritual problems through natural thinking, you will get into very difficult trouble. Up until this time, Asaph has been wrestling with this problem with God off at the side of the stage. But he says, now I go into the sanctuary, which was probably the temple. And in the temple, he finds himself in the presence of God. And now he wrestles with the prosperity of the wicked in the presence of God. And when he puts God into the equation, everything changes. Now he begins to see not just a small portion of the picture, but the scope is widened and he sees how God sees. The thing is, when you get close to God, you get God's perspective. When you get far away from God, what happens is you see as the world sees. Asaph had been evaluating life on the outward accoutrements of success and prosperity. He was looking at the assets of his friends and making subtle evaluations about the importance of life. But when God came back into the picture, something happened. He moved out of the realm of the natural and into the realm of the spiritual, and all of a sudden things started to change. What happens to us? What happens to me? Is that when I begin to have doubts like that, my tendency is to remove myself from the one place where I'm going to find the answer. You can't get out of the presence of God and work through spiritual struggles. Some of you people have gone through that, and the first thing you do is you quit coming to church. Listen to what he said. When I went into the sanctuary, then things began to make sense to me. He began to think about God's perspective. The third step is that he reviews the rest of the story. This is sort of Paul Harvey in reverse. The rest of the story. You see, what happened to Asaph was this. He only saw a little slice out of the life of these people who appeared to be prosperous. He saw their toys and their trinkets. He saw what looked like success. He saw all of the outward aspects of prosperity. And he made his judgment on the basis of that part of the picture. But when he got into the presence of God, then he began to see the lives of these people in their totality. And what he sees is this. He sees that they're on a slippery place, that they've been cast down to destruction, that they are brought to desolation as in a moment, that they are utterly consumed with terror, and it's like a dream. When the dream is over, there's no reality to what happened in the dream. Asaph saw the future judgment of these people he thought were so successful. He discovered that without God, men cannot have inner strength. And that what looks like success is often just a mirage. And so the psalmist is trying to help us get a picture of the real story. He tells us, step number four, that when he made this evaluation, he reevaluated his own life. Verses 21 and 22, he says, thus my heart was grieved and I was vexed in my mind. I was so foolish and ignorant, I was like a beast before you. You know, one of the things that's good is when you realize you've made a mistake or you haven't thought through something correctly, it's good when you realize that to realize why you did it so you don't do it again. So you're not like the person who, instead of having 25 years of experience, had 1 year of experience 25 times. You know people like that? Yeah. A lot of folks live their Christian lives like that. You know, they get 1 year of Christian experience 25 times because they keep doing the same thing wrong, one time right after the other. Well, the psalmist is not going to do that. He's going to back away from this whole thing and say, you know what, as I evaluate what happened, let me tell you where I'm at. Boy, do I feel stupid. Do you ever feel like that? Anybody here beside the pastor ever say on any occasion, boy, do I feel stupid? And the psalmist says, I feel stupid and I feel ignorant. There's a whole lot of things I could have known that I didn't know. You see, he could have gone into the sanctuary way back here when he was going through the beginning stages of this, and then he would have known what he needed to know to work through this. But no, he pampered himself. You know you can do that. You start thinking these thoughts, and then you just carry them on, and you carry them on, and you pamper yourself, and you let them go. And the psalmist says, I feel stupid, and I feel foolish. And then he says, I feel like a beast. What was that? Like a rat. Like a dog. Like a snake in the grass. He says, I feel like an animal. Step number five, he reassures his heart of God's love and goodness. And this is where the psalm gets so good. He says in verse 23, nevertheless. I've drawn a circle around that word. You get down to that part of the psalm and it's nevertheless. Here's all of his problem, but nevertheless. And it says, nevertheless, I am continually with you, Lord. You hold me by my right hand, and you'll guide me with your counsel, and afterwards you're going to take me to glory. You see what's happened? Way back here, he started up out of this, and now he's come back, and he realizes that while he was questioning God, God was never questioning him. That God had a hold of his hand in the past, that God holds his hand in the present, and the greatest thing is God's going to take him by the hand and lead him into the future glory that he has planned for him. And he said, God, I realize now that I'm the object of your love, that you have loved me all of this time. Nevertheless, I am continually with thee. And then step number six, he reestablishes his faith in God. Verses 25 and 26, whom have I in heaven but you? And there is none upon earth that I desire besides you. My flesh and my heart fail, but God is the strength of my heart and my portion forever. The psalmist comes back to the real bottom line fact of life, doesn't he? Hey, if you've got God, you've got everything. Amen. You say, but Pastor, I sure would like that BMW. Well, try driving it to eternity. It won't get you there. Amen. I'd like to have that big house. Well, if you're like Randolph Hearst and you can't sleep in it, what good is it to you? You know, I'm not trying to be foolish, and I'm not trying to say that nice things don't matter. All of us, because of our humanity, need to understand that God has given us all of the good things to enjoy, and there's nothing wrong with them unless that becomes the focus of our life. And I want to tell you something. If you get in the game of comparison, which is what Asaph was doing, there's always somebody who's got a little bit more than you have. There's always somebody who lives in a little nicer house and drives a little better car and's got a little better job and a little better benefits. And if this is a game of comparisons, there's no way you can ever find peace. The psalmist comes back and he says, you know, I realize that I've just missed out in evaluating my life. I've got God. And what else could I ask for? You know the difference? Here it is, folks. The world is into price tags. God is into value. Does that grab you? The world is into price tags, but God is into real value. God doesn't have price tags. God deals with genuine value. When you have God, you've got the genuine article. You don't have to be examining price tags. The world loves to show you how much it cost. God loves to tell you how much it's worth. When you've got God. And you may be listening to my voice today, and you say, Pastor Jeremiah, I'm so poor. I've hardly got enough to keep body and soul together. I don't know where next week's rent's coming from. I want to tell you something. I know that doesn't feel good. But if you have a Heavenly Father who knows and loves you, you know He's going to take care of you. And you know He cares about you. And you know that in Him, you have the most valuable relationship that is possible to man. So the psalmist, step number 7, resolves to stay near God. Listen to this. For indeed, those who are far from you shall perish. You have destroyed all those who desert you for harlotry, but it is good for me to draw near to God. I have put my trust in the Lord God that I may declare all of your works. Take this psalm apart and go back and read all the things that Asaph said about the wicked at the beginning, and then write down all the things that he said about them at the end. Write down all the things that he said about the godly at the beginning, and write down all the things he said about them at the end. And what you'll see is that when Asaph got into the presence of God, everything got flip-flopped. And now he sees the wicked for what they are. They're going to perish. They're not prosperous. They're going to perish. You see the difference? And the godly, who seem to be suffering, they're going to be taken to glory by the hand of God himself. And the only difference was that Asaph got back into sync with God. And James says it this way, watch. Draw near to God, and he will draw near to you. I want to tell you something, family of God. We live in a world that bombards us with signals that totally distort our whole priority system. Everything we watch on television, everything we interact with in our workplace, all of the value system that is communicated in the window of our world says that the only way you can be happy is to have more and to spend more, rise to power. And God comes along and washes that all away. And he said, let me tell you what really living is. Really living is to know God and his son, Jesus Christ, and to walk in fellowship with him every day. If you've been feeling sorry for yourself as a Christian, shame on you. But don't feel too bad, because we've all done it. Get out of that despondency and despair. Take a good long look at who you are in God. Take inventory of what you have in Christ. Be thankful for how God has blessed you, and you have been blessed, I promise you. And don't let these sorry people on the outside who are trying to sell us a bill of goods that they've got it made, don't let them tell you that they've got it made, because if they had it made, they wouldn't be doing what they're doing. They're empty inside, and they've tried everything they can to fill that emptiness, and it doesn't work. And I'm telling you, you've got God, and he fills the emptiness in your life.
11: Here's the question the scripture asks. What will it prosper a man if he gains the whole world and loses his own soul? And that's not just about salvation. That's about losing who you are, your soul, your very being. Even Christians can sometimes so negate their soul that it's almost like they lose their soul. If you build everything around your outer life and nothing around your inner life, you risk the loss of your soul. And that's what the scripture teaches, not in salvation, but in everyday fellowship with God. 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We'll talk about it tomorrow right here on Turning Point.
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9: Dr. David Jeremiah and Turning Point. You can also catch him on TV on our Christian television network, Shine TV, shinetv.co.nz. 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Tomorrow night, how can I truly be forgiven? 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

0: Homesick for Heaven. That was Phil Wickham, and wouldn't it be wonderful to be able to at least visit heaven, to keep your hopes up if you're going through a difficult time, to keep you going for what is actually ahead, being so amazing. Mercy Me before that, and Sing. Well, coming up, we've got a different perspective on faith from Bernie Dimet tonight, beginning his new series on solid ground. How do you get your feet on solid ground when there seem to be storms all around you? That's coming up.
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11: When you're caught in a small boat on a stormy ocean, what you discover is how much you love good old terra firma. The more firma, the less terra, right? So how do you get some solid ground beneath your feet? Hi, I'm Bernie Dimet, and welcome to A Different Perspective as we kick off a brand new series of messages called On Solid Ground. And do stick with me, because very soon I'll be telling you about my latest life application book. It's called Victory Over Impossible Odds, and I'd love to send you a free copy to help you discover God's powerful faithfulness amidst life's troubles. Hey, I'm really excited to be starting a new series this week on the program that I've called On Solid Ground. Now, I have to tell you, I am definitely a land lover. I like to have terra firma under my feet. In particular, I don't like being out on the water, on the ocean. In fact, the more firma, the less terra, if you get my drift. I have this basic theory that if God had meant us to be out on the ocean, he would have given us gills, or at the very least, steering wheels and rudders, right? And for me, there's nothing more terrifying than being out on a stormy ocean. I'd much rather be standing on solid ground looking out the stormy ocean than being out there on it. And yet it seems that in life we do travel through stormy oceans and we do have to live through those storms. And that's one of the central dilemmas of life, surviving those storms. In fact, not just surviving them, but learning to ride through them with a peace and a confidence because, well, they happen. It's just the way things are. And what we really want is we want solid ground under our feet. But it's not always possible. Or is it? That's the dilemma, dealing with the storms of life. I remember when I was a young boy, I sailed in a ship from Australia to Europe. It was a four-week trip each way through the Suez Canal. And it was such a long way. I was only 4 or 5 years old. And along the way, I remember to this day, we had some huge storms. And this great ocean liner rolled around like you can't believe. There were ropes in the corridors to hang on to. I've never forgotten those storms. I was so seasick and I was very, very afraid, even though it was such a big ship. And you'd go up on the deck and you'd look out the porthole or if you dared go out onto the deck, and these massive waves, they were like buildings, would come towards the ship and just toss it around. It was pitching around in this fearsome ocean. And for me, there's nothing as frightening as that angry sea and the violent storm. And when the ground, as it were, is moving under your feet. Now, for some people, life seems to be a constant storm. The ground under their feet is never solid. Always some fear and uncertainty, and they never quite figure it out. And many of these people even believe in God. And yet life seems to be this endless storm. The question is, how do I get some solid ground under my feet? Well, that's what we're going to be exploring in this series that I've called On Solid Ground, starting right here and now. Now, today we're just going to head out onto the ocean with some fishermen and take a look at what it was like for them. These fishermen were disciples. They were followers of Jesus. Remember, they're seasoned fishermen. They've been doing this all their lives. Let's have a look at how they handle the storm. Luke chapter 8, beginning at verse 22. One day, Jesus says to his disciples, "Let's go over the other side of the lake." So they get out in the boat and set out. As they sail, Jesus falls asleep and this squall comes down on the lake so that the boat was being swamped and they were in great danger. And the disciples went to him and woke him and said, "Master, Master, we're going to drown." He got up. He rebuked the wind and the raging waters and the storm subsided and all was calm. "Where's your faith?" he asked the disciples. In fear and amazement, they asked one another, "Who is this? He commands even the winds and the water, and they obey him." Now, these fishermen, they were afraid because they knew the terrible consequences of the storm swamping their boat. Now, it may sound a bit silly, but, well, they wouldn't have had to worry about those consequences if they were fish, if they had gills and fins, because it's not dangerous for a fish to fall into the ocean, or in this case, the lake. But people, albeit fishermen, well, that's a whole different story. We fall into a stormy sea and we end up drowning. And that's what their fear was all about. That's why they panicked. And when we're in the middle of a storm, that's what our fear is all about. It's the fear of being swamped. It's the fear of losing our grip. It's the fear of drowning. I never cease to be amazed in life. The different circumstances that this world, this life on this planet, seems to be able to conjure up and hurl at me in the form of a storm. The tensions, the opposition, the challenges, and sometimes they come so rapidly, one after the other, that no matter how strong or resilient we are, it feels like we're being swamped. And here's the bottom line for you and me. Just as with those fishermen, we're made to live on solid ground, not in the ocean.

0: on that sea, and the storm hits, and there ain't a thing that we can do about it. At the end of the day, we're land lovers, the lot of us, but we need to know how to ride that storm. Seen people where storms seem to go on half a lifetime, others who manage to have precious few, but as resilient as a character I am, I have had to learn how to ride a storm with confidence. Are you with me? Otherwise, you end up drowning. Look at that passage again. One day, Jesus says to his disciples, "Let's go over to the other side of the lake." So they get in the boat, they sail, he falls asleep, a squall comes down and hits them so that the boat is being swamped and they're in danger. And the disciples went and woke him and said, "Master, Master, we're going to drown." He gets up, he rebukes the wind, the raging waters, the storm subsides, all is calm. And he goes, "Well, where's your faith?" In fear and amazement, they ask one another, "Who is this? How can he command even the winds and the water?" And they obey him. See, to them it was startling and surprising. It's not a myth. This is historical fact. It's easy to write this off as some fable, but it's never meant to be that. With all my heart, I believe it's a historical record. And these fishermen go, "This is amazing. It's something completely new. They've never seen it before." Now, they learned some things about God that day. In fact, they learned three things. They discovered that God was in the boat with them, that he had both the will and the means of doing the impossible, of calming the storm and saving them from it. And thirdly, almost the most incongruous thing of all, they discovered that safely riding out the storm was a matter of faith. Now, this week and next week on the program, we're going to meet some people who learned that in their lives. So you just can't memorize those three dot points and go, "I'm ready. Bring on the storms. I can do this." Because you don't learn this sipping pina coladas by the pool. You don't learn this by memorizing three dot points. You have to learn this only one way, the hard way, by getting in the boat and being hit by the storm and exercising your faith. So that's why over these next couple of weeks on the program, we're going to learn what this means in our lives. It's riveting stuff. So make sure you join me each and every day. Life has its ups and downs. When we feel like the ground beneath our feet is crumbling, as though God's unbreakable promises don't apply to us, the challenges we're facing can appear impossible to overcome. That's why I'd love to send you a free copy of my latest book, Victory Over Impossible Odds. Because, hey, God's word is alive and active. Amen? So I'm praying that through this book, he'll help you discover his powerful faithfulness amidst life's troubles. You can request your free copy right now at ChristianityWorks.com. You'll see that offer right there toward the top of the homepage. Just click on it, pop in your name and email, and that ebook will be on its way to your inbox in just seconds. That web address again is ChristianityWorks.com. Thank you so much for joining me. I'm Bernie Diamond, and I'll catch you again same time tomorrow with a different perspective.
1: Bernie Diamond with a different perspective. Wouldn't it be great to be able not only to survive storms, but actually have a sense of peace and confidence as you get through those storms? More tomorrow night from Bernie. We're heading towards your news update at 11. Then we'll get into Worship Nation with Cody Carnes, Phillips Craig and Dean, and Megan Woods. Starting us off soon after the news.

0: keeping you in the know. This is Rima News.
1: In this update, Nelson Senior Sergeant Lynn Fleming's family says she can finally rest in peace. A jury deliberated more than 3 hours today to find Hayden Tasker guilty of her murder and wounding Senior Sergeant Adam Ramsey. The 33-year-old rammed his car into the officers on patrol early on New Year's Day 2025, pleading guilty to manslaughter. Speaking after today's High Court verdict, younger sister Jo Brown says Fleming's death was nothing short of barbaric. She says their dad died before justice was reached.
2: I promised my dad I would carry the torch and attend court every day on his behalf. I fulfilled my promise to you, Dad, and we got the result you so desperately wanted.
1: Fleming's son, Aaron Olson, says that day in January 2025 was the hardest their family had lived through.
3: Sitting at Mum's bedside, watching the person we loved slowly slip away from the world. The second hardest day has been every day since then.
1: The officer critically injured alongside Fleming, Senior Sergeant Adam Ramsey, says this judgment is a testament to the work police did on that day of the attack and the months following.
4: They cared for their colleague who was severely injured and eventually passed. They looked after me to the best of their ability. They cared for Constable Gemma Radcliffe. They cared for Tasman.
1: A person has died in a single vehicle crash in Wairoa this afternoon. It happened on State Highway 2 just before 5:30. A second person suffered moderate injuries and was taken to hospital. State Highway 2 is closed between Ohuia and Iwitea roads. And another person has died in a three-vehicle crash in Waikato's Pokono. It happened on the Waikato Expressway just before 7 p.m. Two people are injured, one critically and one moderately. The expressway is closed southbound between Great South Road and Pioneer Road. In sport, the Cleveland Cavaliers have stormed into the NBA's Eastern Conference Finals, humbling the top-seeded Detroit Pistons 125-94 on their home court to win a deciding Game 7.
5: And this topsy-turvy series belongs to Cleveland. A blowout Game 7 win in Detroit.
1: The Cavaliers have a quick turnaround for Game 1 of the series to decide the East, with Game 1 against the New York Knicks on Wednesday. A full circle moment for men's tennis world number one Jannik Sinner after claiming victory at the Italian Open. Sinner defeated Casper Ruud in straight sets, joining Rafael Nadal and becoming the second man to sweep all three clay court ATP Masters 1000 tennis titles in a single season. The Italian made his debut in 2019 on the same court in Rome and says it's a proud moment.
6: A lot of emotions going through, you know. It means a lot, you know. I believe for an Italian, it's one of the most special places we play tennis in. And, you know, to win at least once in my career means a lot to me.
1: And Kiwi enforcer Britton Nikora is now a Queensland State of Origin pick after being one of a number of new players to take advantage of new eligibility rules. To the weather. Northland, cloudy periods and a few showers. Auckland, Coromandel Peninsula, Bay of Plenty and Taupō, mainly fine, a few showers for northern parts. Waikato to Wellington, Tomatanui and Taihape, fine with some cloudy areas. Gisborne to Wairarapa, mostly cloudy with some showers. For all of the South Island, mainly fine with morning frost, areas of cloud or fog, mainly about the coast and inland valleys. A few showers developing for Fiordland tomorrow afternoon, and for the Chatham Islands, fine spells with a few light showers. That's News, Sport and Weather. I'm Nina Burton.
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8: From the Bible, when you pass through the waters, I'll be with you. 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The flames will not set you ablaze. For I am the Lord your God, the Holy One of Israel, your Saviour. Words to live by on Rema.
9: Isaiah 43 verses 2-3 there as we start the hour. Welcome, I'm Rosemary Jane. Great to have your company. Thank you for joining me tonight as we get into worship on Rema. Monday evening with Meekin Woods, I Believe You, Phillips, Craig and Dean coming up and starting with Cody Carnes. Christ be magnified.

I Believe You with Megan Woods there, part of Worship Nation tonight on Rhema. Phillips, Craig and Dean earlier, Great I Am, the title of that track, and from Cody Khan's Christ Be Magnified. Well, coming up soon, we've got our Word for Today daily devotional. Tonight it is all about just try. You may not win the top prize, but think how much you'll learn and experience just by trying. More on that coming up. So now let's get back to worship with By the Tree and Beautiful One.

Crowder, the song Forgiven, along with Aaron Schust, To God Alone. Part of Worship Nation tonight on Rhema, as we almost catch up with our word for today. That's coming up after music from Chris Tomlin. Tonight's word for today, entitled Just Try. It's based on Joshua 1:9. I've commanded you to be strong and brave. It's impossible to live successfully without taking some risks. You may not win all the time. You may not win the top prize, but just think how much you learn along the way because of the experience just by trying. The worst failure may be to fail to try. More on that in our word for today. That's not far away. Chris Tomlin now, your grace is enough.

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1: I've commanded you to be strong and brave. Joshua chapter 1 and verse 9. It's impossible to live successfully without taking risks. Leo Buscaglia wrote, "To laugh is to risk appearing the fool. To weep is to risk appearing sentimental. To reach out to another is to risk involvement. To place your ideas, your dreams before the crowd is to risk being called naive. To love is to risk not being loved in return. To live is to risk dying. To hope is to risk despair. And to try is to risk failure. But risks must be taken because the greatest hazard in life is to risk nothing. Only the person who risks is truly free." Franklin Roosevelt spent much of his life battling illness and was confined to a wheelchair. Yet he became one of America's greatest presidents. He said, "It is common sense to take a method and try it. If it fails, admit it frankly and try another. But above all, try something." In The Pursuit of Excellence, Christian author Ted W. Engstrom gives this advice about the importance of trying. Starting today, you can begin to enjoy using and developing your gifts. If you've always wanted to write, then write something. A short article, a poem, an account of your vacation. Write it as if you were going to be published, then submit it somewhere. If you're a photographer, gather your best pictures together and submit them as entries in a contest. If you think you're a fair tennis player or golfer, enter some tournaments and see how you do. You may not win the top prize, but think how much you'll learn and experience just by trying. The worst failure is failure to try.
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Young and Free. This is Living, the acoustic version of that song. Steph Schüttler earlier, and Turn It to Praise. Well, it's time to turn to our scripture of the day, the verse of the day now, found in Zephaniah 3 and verse 17. The Lord your God is with you. He is mighty to save. He will take great delight in you. He will quiet you with his love. He will rejoice over you with singing. Beautiful words. Zephaniah 3:17. I still remember trying to learn to affirm my son's value to him, says a commentator on this verse for Weir. I didn't know exactly what that looked like or what I was supposed to do or say. Then the Holy Spirit gently reminded me of what God the Father did to affirm Jesus the Son at his baptism. You are my son, whom I love. With you, I am well pleased. Luke 3:21. God affirmed his relationship with Jesus. You are my son. God affirmed his love and affection for Jesus. My son, whom I love. God affirmed his delight in Jesus. With you, I am pleased. Zephaniah reminds us that the Father feels much the same about us as his children. He will take great delight in you. On top of that, he calms us with his love and rejoices over us in singing. God sees and values us as his children. He calms us in our fears and sings lullabies over us in his joy. We are his children, whom he loves and in whom he takes delight. And there's a prayer that goes with tonight's teaching from Phil Weir. Oh God, I pray that when the storms of life rage against me, I will remember these precious words and find my refuge, comfort, identity, acceptance, and peace in your sheltering care. Please, dear Father, make me more aware of your singing over me and your delight in me. Through my Saviour Jesus, I pray. Amen. Our scripture tonight, Zephaniah chapter 3. The Lord your God is with you. He is mighty to save. He will take great delight in you. He will quiet you with his love. He will rejoice over you with singing. Zephaniah chapter 3 and verse 17.

praise you in this storm. The storms of life have been a bit of a theme, haven't they, tonight? Casting crowns there. Well, it's been great to have your company. I'm Rosemary Jane. I hope tomorrow treats you well. And I'll catch up with you tomorrow night from 7 o'clock. Till then, take care. Heading out with Big Daddy Weave, reminding you that you are redeemed.

0: keeping you in the know. This is Rima News.
1: In this update, Nelson Senior Sergeant Lynn Fleming's family says she can finally rest in peace. A jury deliberated more than 3 hours yesterday to find Hayden Tasker guilty of her murder and wounding Senior Sergeant Adam Ramsey. The 33-year-old rammed his car into the officers on patrol early on New Year's Day 2025, pleading guilty to manslaughter. Speaking after the High Court verdict, younger sister Jo Brown says Fleming's death was nothing short of barbaric. She says their dad died before justice was reached.
2: I promised my dad I would carry the torch and attend court every day on his behalf. I fulfilled my promise to you, Dad, and we got the result you so desperately wanted.
1: Fleming's son, Aaron Olsen, says that day in January 2025 was the hardest their family had lived through.
3: Sitting at Mum's bedside, watching the person we loved slowly slip away from the world. The second hardest day has been every day since then.
1: The officer critically injured alongside Fleming, Senior Sergeant Adam Ramsey, says this judgment is a testament to the work police did on the day of the attack and the months following.
4: They cared for their colleague who was severely injured and eventually passed. They looked after me to the best of their ability. They cared for Constable Gemma Radcliffe. They cared for Tasman.
1: A decline in profit but a strengthening balance sheet for Kiwi Property. It's reporting an 11.5% drop in net profit after tax, with operating profit up 8.6% and net rental income up 4.3%. Business reporter Michael Sergal has more.
5: Kiwi Property says the rental market's growing and occupancy is improving. It's sold the Plaza Shopping Centre in Palmerston North and has secured approval to buy the ASB North Wharf building in Auckland's Wynyard Quarter. Credit rating agency S&P has changed Kiwi Property's outlook from negative to stable.
1: Migration's driving population growth, surprising one economist. Stats NZ says the country has surged past 5.36 million people, rising more than 43,000 in a year. Migrants made up 56% of total growth, the other 44% coming from natural increase. Infometrics Nick Brunsdon says that sort of growth is usually seen when the labour market's strong.
6: We're obviously still in a fairly glum labour market with a relatively high unemployment rate, and so it is surprising to see that need to pull as many migrants in as we have.
1: In sport, all available tickets for the Men's A-League final between Auckland FC and Sydney FC at Mount Smart Stadium have sold out. Tickets went on sale to members this morning, then to the general public at 4 p.m. with the entire allocation exhausted. A final allocation of tickets will be released in the next few days once any outstanding tickets have been returned. And rumours of Kalyn Ponga starting at halfback for Queensland in the State of Origin opener have been greatly exaggerated. Australian media had reported yesterday that Ponga, usually a fullback, would start in the seven jumper next Wednesday in Sydney. But coach Billy Slater has named debutant Sam Walker from the Roosters at halfback instead, with Ponga at fullback and Reece Walsh missing out. To the weather. Northland, cloudy periods and a few showers. Auckland, Coromandel Peninsula Bay of Plenty and Taupo, mainly fine, a few showers for northern parts. Waikato to Wellington, Taumarunui and Taihape, fine with some cloudy areas. Gisborne to Wairarapa, mostly cloudy with some showers. For all of the South Island, mainly fine with morning frosts. Areas of cloud or fog mainly about the coast and inland valleys. A few showers developing for Fiordland in the afternoon and the Chatham Islands, fine spells with a few light showers. That's News, Sport and Weather. I'm Nina Burton.
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8: From the Bible, that is why I'm suffering as I am. 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
3: You want God to help you become an idolater. I mean, that's like me going to my wife and asking her to help me get a date with my mistress. That's part one. Okay, let's summarize. You've got an epicenter, an epidesire in you that has a lot to do with your upbringing, your environment, everything around you. But make no mistake, there's one thing especially attractive to you. Now, here's the second part. When your epidesires entice you away, what happens? Well, the Bible says then conception occurs. And conception means that something on the inside, once it gets in there, is eventually going to come out. And I think it's interesting that James uses a sexual metaphor to illustrate how sin works its way in our hearts. He says, but each person is tempted when they are dragged away by their own evil desire and enticed. Then after desire has conceived, it gives birth to sin. And sin, when it's full grown, gives birth to death. Now, heaven forbid that you walk out of here today in the parking lot and you see two people fighting. And suddenly you see one guy smack another guy. Now, if that happens, the slap is not where this issue began. The slap was conceived in anger, and later anger gave birth to the slap. Who knows why? The point is, something inside the epidesire created by your past then is going to sooner or later find its way in conception to be birthed, to come out, and when it matures, death. Which means that all sinful actions begin as little embryos in the heart. Why are you so bitter? Because you think something's been taken from you that you can't live without, so you're just mad. Why are you so anxious and afraid? You're terrified that somebody's gonna take something or do something that you value so much and somehow damage it or ruin it, and you think, man, if that happens, I can't live without it. I'm anxious, I'm afraid something's gonna happen to my kids or my job or my husband. I'm terrified. I won't get the girl, I won't get the job, I won't get the promotion, I won't get the money I deserve. Your ultimate hope and trust and love is in something other than God. It's okay to want a job. It's okay to want money. It's okay to want all these things until they become your epidesire, your epicenter. And then the Bible says spiritual adultery, and it leads to death and disintegration. Part three. The Bible says there's only one real cause for sin in our lives. There's only one person to blame for sin. That is spiritual adultery, using something, loving something more than God. Guess who that is? You. Verse 14, but each person is tempted when they are dragged away by their own evil desire and enticed. You know, my little boy Delaney, I don't know, he came out of the womb smart. He did, man. I don't know how many of you know him. He's very quiet, but it was amazing how smart he was, like when he was 10. And he was throwing rocks at the car one day. Now you say, well, how smart can he be? And I walked out to the driveway and I said, Delaney, man, I thought we've talked about this. Why are you throwing rocks at the car? And I don't know if he had heard too many sermons by dad or what, but he said, Dad, let me give you three reasons. True story. Ask his mother. And I kind of smiled and I was taken back. I said, well, what are your three reasons, Delaney? He said, well, number one, I was curious what the sound would sound like when a rock hits a car. Okay. Number two, he said, it was fun. But it was the number three answer. He said, Dad, I was just overwhelmed by something inside me. When you say the devil made you do it or I couldn't help it, nobody forces you to do it. You only, if you know, have you learned this in your life yet? You only do what you really want to do. You're just like the Cookie Monster, and the Cookie Monster doesn't hold a sign and say, we'll work for food. The Cookie Monster says, want cookie, need cookie, eat cookie. It's that simple. And Jesus warns us, don't confuse the cause of your sin with the occasion of your sin. If you know anything about James, the very first three verses of James talks about how you and I are to consider it pure joy when we face trials of many kinds. And the word trial is perosmos, which is the same word translated temptation in the verse we're reading now. Trial and temptation, are they the same? No. But a test in your life either takes you closer to God or takes you farther away from God, depending on your response. A test is a test until you respond inappropriately, at which point it becomes a temptation. Now, please stay with me. This is so important. You are going to encounter all kinds of stuff, and it's either going to make you grow in your relationship with God or it's going to take you further away from God. But you will not remain the same. What if I told you you were going to get wealthy this year? You say, yeah, Pastor Jeff, why aren't you preaching that sermon? Why aren't you? Because even that is a test. Can you handle wealth? If God sends you that, will you be humble and say, man, God, I'm so thankful. Why me, Lord? There are plenty of people that are more smart, more clever, better business acumen, and yet you've blessed me. Or will you say, of course it's me. I'm special. You guys are all losers. I work really hard. Of course I'm smart. That's why I'm making so much money. And you become less generous and more greedy. It's statistically proven. If you make $25,000 or more, $25,000 rather or less, you give in America, if you're American, 5% or more away of your income. But if you make $100,000 or more, you give less than 2%. So the more wealthy you become, the less generous you become because you can't handle wealth. What if you have a financial setback this year? Can you handle that? Are you going to be humble and say, God, man, I don't know why this is happening. This is painful. This hurts, but I need your direction. I need to take a serious look at my life, ask some hard questions. Will you guide and lead me through this? Or are you going to say, dude, what good is it? I've been going to church 3 times a year. You owe me a good life. And you turn your back on God. Can you handle flattery? Can you deal with fame? What about blessing? Can you handle that? What if God gives you more access to things than you've ever had access to before? How are you going to handle it? Are you going to say, man, I can go out to eat more. I can go to fancy restaurants, drive a better car. I can engulf myself in food and wine. And then you're going to have an unhealthy addiction to things that you never had access to before. Or are you going to say, wow, I'm going to be more generous, more loving. I'm going to do the work of God in my community and in my life. Here, the point is, all of these things are coming your way. This one thing is certain. These are all occasions, not the causes of temptation and failure. It's like the teacher who gives a biology test, and she gives the test in order to discover whether or not you've done the work of learning the material. But that test she gives you can become a temptation. And all of a sudden, because you've been lackadaisical in your approach to the topic or to study, you're not ready. So the test becomes a temptation to cheat, to deceive, to fake an illness. How do I know all this? My wife has done all three. No. I know this. The test is the occasion of the failure, but not the cause. Imagine this. The guy says, after having flunked the test, if that stupid teacher had not tested me, I would not have gotten an F or had to cheat or had to fake an illness. Well, that's ridiculous. You sinned because you wanted to. You wanted to cheat more than you wanted to fail. You wanted to lie more than you wanted to flunk. It's not the teacher's fault. It might be fun to apply that to that, but now let's apply it to this. Most people, this article says, who abuse children were abused as children. Therefore, we can say that you abusing is caused by the abuse you received. This is not even a Christian article, secular article. No, he says. We have to come to the place where we give people the dignity of saying that though you may have been abused, that does not excuse what you are doing to your children. Dignity. What does that mean? It means you're not a mere animal with mere animal instincts. You are sacred. You are of great worth. You have dignity, and you can decide to stop. You're not a machine programmed by your environment. And the abuse that you receive might be the occasion for why you now abuse, but it's not the cause. Now stop. I'm not saying that you have not been impacted greatly by the abuse you received. And I'm also saying, I bet you thought you'd never hear a pastor say this, I'm also saying that you probably won't be able to stop tomorrow. Remember what we said about epicenters? It is so powerful, so strong, so emotionally grabbing. If you think you can walk out of here and do what Nancy Reagan said, just say no, forget it. It's far too powerful for you just to be able to say, boom, it's over and it's over. Something else has got to happen. The effects of sin run deep. Let me tell you something. The reason you are so driven by money and power is because your father was probably driven by money and power. And his father, driven by money and power. That's why one of my favorite quotes comes out of the context of the Puritans. Your affections in this world and your desires in your innermost being have very little to do with the reality of other options that stir in your heart and soul. So what if you want to do the good? That has little to do with what's over here. You want to do the good. Even the Apostle Paul said that. I want to do this, but man, there's something over here that's got me, and it's strong. These are pseudo-saviors, and they're powerful. They're enticing. They're overwhelming, and they're tied to your brokenness. But the Bible says that you can stop. You might be a victim, but you're not a helpless victim. Almost done now. Stay with me, man, because we got to go around third and get the good stuff, right? Right now, we've just posed the problem. My grandmother used to come to me. She came to me when I was like 17 or 18 and said, Jeff, why don't you come see me anymore? And I would say to her, you know, Grandma, I got basketball practice after school, so I don't have time. Or, you know, I got homework, and I got to do my homework, so I don't have time. Or I got chores to do. Now, I know a lot of you don't know what those are. Google it, okay, chores, C-H-O-R-E-S. And I can't do that. Or I've got a girlfriend that I want to visit on the weekend, so I can't come over. My grandmother, it's amazing how many phrases you remember from grandma. My grandmother looked at me and said, Jeff, I'm an old woman. And this is what I know with certainty. Everybody does exactly what they want to do. And I thought about that. Man, she's right. I don't go see her because I don't want to. Her house smells like old shoes. And I don't like to go. And I would rather be in the park playing basketball with my buddies or visiting my girlfriend on the weekends. She nailed me. She's right. If I really wanted to go, I would go. That's why when people come up to my office and say, you know, I didn't want to lie, but my boss told me that if I didn't lie, that I'd lose my job. So I lied, but I didn't want to. Edwards would say, I'm sorry, but you wanted to keep your job more than you wanted to tell the truth. So you did exactly what you wanted to do. Don't ever say, I sinned, but I didn't want to. I sinned, but they made me do it. No, they didn't. You did what you most wanted to do. But Pastor Jeff, I was at the bank, and this masked man came in, and he robbed the bank, and he said, if you don't help me, then I'm going to hurt you. So I had to do it. And Edwards would say, no, you didn't. You wanted to save your own neck more than you wanted to harm the town, because you always really do what you want to do. People say, well, you know, I can't help it. I'm like this. There's nothing I can do about it. Well, congratulations. You've just taken the great burden off of yourself of doing the right thing and robbed yourself of your own dignity and worth by claiming to be a victim of natural law. You've destroyed your humanity. You're an animal. You're a machine. And when you're tempted to sin, you do it because you want to do it. But the choice is still there. And at the end of the day, you're going to do what you want to do, and it's always going to coincide with what you love the most. This is why the Bible says it. You got to stop looking at sin as breaking some law. Instead, you got to see it for what it really is, spiritual adultery. You love something more than you love God. You think you desire, want, or need, or can't live without something other than God. So when you're forced to choose, you choose the one you think you can't live without. Sin is born out of conception that occurs when you are seduced by other loves. Sin is born out of the conception that occurs when you are seduced by other loves. Money, stuff, power, sex, girlfriend, boyfriend, same sex, whatever it is. And then the Bible says, after desire has conceived, it gives birth to sin. And sin, when it is full grown, gives birth to death. Now, let me say something to you. There's nobody in this room that doesn't have an epi-desire, including me. And everybody backstage, everybody in the room. There's no perfect people in this place. But each of us has to get a hold of it before it destroys our wife, our kids, our family, our relationships, and everything that is sacred and valuable. Because how practical is this really? Come on, man. What's the number one killer? What's the number one cause of heart attacks? Do you know? Do you think it's food? It's not. What is it? Stress at work. Did you know that? Stress on the job. That means you've got a fatal lover, your job, and it's going to kill you. Any love, fatal attraction, or addiction works that way. Alcohol, sex, and I'm going to tell one more. And my wife says, she has told me for years, Jeff, do not bring this up. But she's out of town this weekend. And she says to me, don't bring it up because no one's going to be convinced that you have ever struggled with it. Well, number one, you're wrong. And number two, I talk about a lot of things I don't struggle with. You know, I don't happen to struggle with pornography, but I have to talk about it. I do have plenty of struggles. I promise you I do. And if you follow me around for the next 24 hours, again, just follow me on the 210 when I'm going home in traffic and you'll find out what my epi desires are. Okay, so stop it. But why do we always pick on those who have alcoholic issues and sex issues, but never those who have food issues? We have an addiction to food and it's killing you. You know, the Bible says that the day will come when their God will be their stomachs. You've got a love affair with food. You think you can't live without it, and you can't live without it to a degree, but not as much as you're consuming. It's become your epi desire. Somehow you feel better when you eat, and you eat a lot, and it's going to lead to death and disintegration. It's so practical what the Bible says here. Sin, when it is full grown, gives birth to death. If you're a workaholic, your wife's going to leave you. Maybe not today or tomorrow, but sooner or later, she's going to know where your real love interests lie. If you cheat on your spouse, she's going to leave you. Disintegration of the relationship. So the question really is, folks, and the end of the sermon is, what is going to be your epicenter? That's the only way you're going to fix this. Sin leads to death. The sin comes from conception. The conception comes from being seduced by a false lover. A fatal attraction to something you love more than God. You say, come on, Pastor Jeff, I love God. And my response is, I know you do, but you keep cheating on him with other lovers. It's the reason you violate willingly God's design for sex and intimacy. It's the reason your entire life is consumed with work and making money. It's the reason you seldom spend time with God, because if you spend time with God, you can't spend time with you. And you love you. It's the reason you're addicted to food. It's the reason you're addicted to your body. Hey, this works on the other side too. You live at the gym because your self-significance comes on how your body looks. If your body doesn't look the way you think it ought to, you're miserable. Your sense of self-worth is shot. You're in love with your body. See, it works all kinds of ways. Ready or not, all the mistresses are coming. How will you win? How will you live? How will you bring life and escape death? Not by Nancy Reagan's policy of just say no. Let me read this again. Your affections in this world and your desires in your innermost being have very little to do with the reality of other options that stir in your heart and soul. That was actually stated by Thomas Chalmers, used and defined by the Puritans. Call the expulsive power of a new affection. And here's your answer. The only way to break the hold of a beautiful object on the soul is to show it an object more beautiful. That's it. You can't just go out here and say no to sin. If something's captured your imagination and your love, then something else better and bigger and stronger and more attractive has to capture it to where you zoom right past the temptation. You got the bug light zapper, right? What is it that will cause the bug to fly right by the zapper and not be tempted is only if there's a more beautiful light and beautiful attraction beyond. The answer to temptation is spiritual passion, not just discipline and negation. You got to fall in love with somebody. You got to bring Jesus out of the conceptual into reality, the realm of the passion of your heart. Do you know what I'm about to say right now to end this thing? You're going to have some people out there going, yep, I got you. And others are going to say, what? Because you're still on the outside looking in. The Bible says that we all have epicenters. We're all sinners. The world's broken. You and I are broken. But God sent his son to bring healing into your life, to forgive your sins, past, present, and future. But if you think that's the end of the gospel, oh, well, that's great. Give me that and I'll go on my way. But he does that. He forgives you in order that now the God who has been far can come near. Your sin has been dealt with. So Jesus says to the disciples, if I don't go away, the Spirit cannot come. And that means that God wants to place his Spirit in you for the purpose of relationship. See, I see it already. I see it already. That means it's possible for you to walk with, talk with, experience the living God. It's hard to explain if you've never been in, right? If you have no idea what I'm talking about, it's because you're still on the outside looking in. It's possible this relationship with God through Christ, it'll help you to see things you've never seen, feel things you've never felt. It'll give you a sense of volition to do things you never thought you could do. It is possible, actually, for you to hear the voice of God. It's not audible, not crazy people around here, But you get so used to hanging out with Jesus that you recognize when he's impressing a word on your spirit. You with me? I don't have to be with my wife to know she's speaking. Oh, yeah. Because I'm close to her. You can get close to Jesus through word, through meditation, through prayer, through worship. And then one day you just walk in here and you think, my goodness, this God is all over me. And you fall in love with a God of perpetual wonder. And all these things you're trying to get from these other things, you start to get from him, which means you still go to all these other things, but they're in the right perspective. They're not your epicenters. See, don't go out of here thinking Pastor Jeff says it's wrong to work hard and make money. Well, that's ridiculous. Until it becomes your epicenter, till you think you can't live without it. And let me just say something. Let me give you a little warning. For those of you who are in Christ, God's already targeted your epicenter. He's going to be patient with you for a while. But if you don't repent and it remains your epicenter, one by one, he'll start stripping it away. Because sometimes the only way you're ever going to know is Jesus is all you need is when Jesus is all you got left. This relationship, in order to go by and surpass these loves, you've got to go to a greater love. And for those of you shaking your head, man, you're going to walk out. Yeah, man, he's so. For those of you, I just don't know that. Then today's the day of salvation. You got to give your life to Jesus, not just your intellect. Intellect comes too. But you got to give your heart. Say, here I am. Above and beyond all else, pursue him. Pursue him in your quiet time. Pursue him in your morning devotions. Pursue him in worship and commitment. Pursue him in those things. You tell me, Pastor Jeff, you were right. I pursued him. I found him. And man, I still do all these things, but man, they're in their right place. And I am so happy. The death and disintegration has gone out of my life. There's an epicenter in you. It has a lot to do with your mom, dad, parents, and environment. You're to blame. It's there, but once it takes a hold, it's going to come out some way or another. The only way you're going to defeat it in the new year is by loving something that's more marvelous, the God of perpetual wonder, because when you start this relationship with him, he'll never cease to amaze you with something new. Father, I thank you and praise you right now in Christ's name for today's message and for just such an attentive crowd. I pray right now that the thing that would strike us most is that Jesus was an overcomer. He overcame. The Bible tells us he was tempted in all ways just like us. I pray that we would recognize that the reason he was so successful in overcoming the temptation was because of his deep relationship with the Father, a relationship that we too can have where every day is a life of joy, every day is a life of getting to know God. It still brings its troubles and its obstacles, but we see them in the light of the glory and the presence and the hope that God brings in the life that we have with him now and the one that is to come. We will overcome, and we are thankful. In Christ's name, amen.
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1: Matthew West and Good. Before that, The Stars Go Dim with A Little Light. 20 to 1. Now, if you're thinking, will you have a cup of coffee or will you go and go to the gym at this time of the morning? 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Have a cup of coffee, because apparently when you have a cup of coffee, 14 muscles are activated when you pour that cup of coffee. So there you go, your fitness program and a cuppa. No need to thank me.
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5: Fact, life is messy. You can't argue with that. Show me a single family that hasn't had its, shall we say, issues. Show me a single person with just one or two grey hairs on their head who hasn't been through some real struggles in life. They simply don't exist. Hi, I'm Bernie Diamond and welcome again to Fresh. Life does indeed knock us round. Hopefully, it knocks off some of our rough edges. And I'm definitely one for building resilience, for taking responsibility and all of that, totally. But there's a rock on which our resilience can and should be built. A timeless, immovable foundation on which we can and should be standing. Here it is, 2 Corinthians chapter 1, verses 20 and 21. The yes to all of God's promises is in Christ. And that's why we say amen through Christ to the glory of God. And God is the one who makes you and us strong in Christ. God is also the one who chose us for his work. The promises of God are true. Jesus did come for you. In Christ, all the promises of God are a yes. He did come to save you from your sin. He did rise again to give you a new life. He is ready, willing, and able to pour his Spirit out on you to make you strong in Christ. You will spend eternity with him. How do you lay hold of those promises? By putting your faith in Jesus. By giving your whole life over to Jesus. Because the yes to all of God's promises is in Christ. And that's why we say amen through Christ to the glory of God. Friend, give it all to Jesus. That's his word, fresh for you today. Hallelujah and amen. No matter what life throws at you, what struggles, what challenges, all of God's promises come true for you in Jesus. And that's why I'd so love to send you your fresh devotional each day. A powerful scripture verse together with some words of inspiration, hope and encouragement to help you be all that God made you to be. And it's completely free. 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
1: In this update, Nelson Senior Sergeant Lynn Fleming's family says she can finally rest in peace. A jury deliberated more than 3 hours yesterday to find Hayden Tasker guilty of her murder and wounding Senior Sergeant Adam Ramsey. The 33-year-old rammed his car into the officers on patrol early on New Year's Day 2025, pleading guilty to manslaughter. Speaking after the High Court verdict, younger sister Jo Brown says Fleming's death was nothing short of barbaric. She says their dad died before justice was reached.
2: I promised my dad I would carry the torch and attend court every day on his behalf. I fulfilled my promise to you, Dad, and we got the result you so desperately wanted.
1: Fleming's son, Aaron Olsen, says that day in January 2025 was the hardest their family had lived through.
3: Sitting at Mum's bedside, watching the person we loved slowly slip away from the world. The second hardest day has been every day since then.
1: The officer critically injured alongside Fleming, Senior Sergeant Adam Ramsey, says this judgment is a testament to the work police did on the day of the attack and the months following.
4: They cared for their colleague who was severely injured and eventually passed. They looked after me to the best of their ability. They cared for Constable Gemma Radcliffe. They cared for Tasman.
1: A decline in profit, but a strengthening balance sheet for Kiwi Property. It's reporting an 11.5% drop in net profit after tax, with operating profit up 8.6% and net rental income up 4.3%. Business reporter Michael Sergal has more.
5: Kiwi Property says the rental market's growing and occupancy is improving. It sold the Plaza Shopping Centre in Palmerston North and has secured approval to buy the ASB North Wharf building in Auckland's Wynyard Quarter. Credit rating agency S&P has changed Kiwi Property's outlook from negative to stable.
1: Migration's driving population growth, surprising one economist. Stats NZ says the country has surged past 5.36 million people, rising more than 43,000 in a year. Migrants made up 56% of total growth, the other 44% coming from natural increase. Infometrics' Nick Brunsdon says that sort of growth is usually seen when the labour market's strong.
6: We're obviously still in a fairly glum labour market with a relatively high unemployment rate, and so it is surprising to see that need to pull as many migrants in as we have.
1: In sport, all available tickets for the Men's A-League final between Auckland FC and Sydney FC at Mount Smart Stadium have sold out. Tickets went on sale to members this morning, then to the general public at 4 p.m. with the entire allocation exhausted. A final allocation of tickets will be released in the next few days once any outstanding tickets have been returned. And rumours of Kalyn Ponga starting at halfback for Queensland in the State of Origin opener have been greatly exaggerated. Australian media had reported yesterday that Ponga, usually a fullback, would start in the seven jumper next Wednesday in Sydney. But coach Billy Slater has named debutant Sam Walker from the Roosters at halfback instead, with Ponga at fullback and Reece Walsh missing out. To the weather. Northland, cloudy periods and a few showers. Auckland, Coromandel Peninsula, Bay of Plenty and Taupō, mainly fine, a few showers for northern parts. Waikato to Wellington, Tomatanui and Taihape, fine with some cloudy areas. Gisborne to Wairarapa, mostly cloudy with some showers. For all of the South Island, mainly fine with morning frosts. Areas of cloud or fog mainly about the coast and inland valleys. A few showers developing for Fiordland in the afternoon and the Chatham Islands, fine spells with a few light showers. That's News, Sport and Weather. I'm Nina Burton.
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11: It's good to be with you again, sharing with you precious insights out of Scripture that have made the difference between success and failure in my life, and can do the same in yours. The title of my talks this week is Learning by Living. I've been a servant of God and of the Lord Jesus Christ. That's how James describes himself in the opening of his epistle. And that's what I have sought to be, a servant of God and of the Lord Jesus Christ. I've lived at various times in four different continents. I've raised a large family. I've mingled with and ministered to people from many different backgrounds, racial, social, and religious. I can say, like the Apostle Paul, I know what it is to be in need, and I know what it is to have plenty. I've seen God confirm the truth of his word with many different kinds of signs and miracles in many different situations. I feel it's appropriate, therefore, that in my talks this week and next, I should share with you the most important practical lessons about the life of faith that I've learned from all these experiences. Remember, I'll not be sharing with you mere theory or theology, but truths that I've proved in my own experience. That's why I call these talks Learning by Living. In my first talk yesterday, I emphasized a statement of three words: God is faithful. That's the testimony I want to leave behind to posterity. It's not long, it's not complicated, but it's tremendously important. God is faithful. I pointed out that God is faithful in three areas: to keep his covenant that he makes with us, to keep us in temptation and to keep us from evil. And he's faithful to fulfill his calling. Whatever he calls us to do, he will faithfully enable us to do it if we will walk in faith and obedience toward him. I particularly emphasized in my talk yesterday God's faithfulness to his calling, and I illustrated it from my own lifelong experience. Today I'm going to share with you more fully this theme of God's calling. It is one that is so important, and I find so many Christians really haven't grasped this vital truth. In 2 Timothy chapter 1, verse 9, Paul says concerning God, God has saved us and called us with a holy calling, not according to our works, but according to his own purpose and grace, which was granted us in Christ Jesus from all eternity. Another translation says, before time began. That's a staggering statement. I just want to point out some main features of it. Paul says, God has saved us and called us. Many Christians who are saved don't realize that they're also called. Salvation includes God's calling. Salvation, in a certain sense, is the same for everybody. But included in that universal salvation, there is a specific individual calling for everyone who becomes a child of God through faith in Jesus Christ. If you've never realized that, I want to challenge you with that statement. If you are saved, then you are also called, and you're going to miss some of the best things in life if you don't discover what God has called you individually and personally both to be and to do. And then Paul says, God has called us with a holy calling. Oh, that is so real to me. When God called me to be a teacher of the Scriptures, it was so sacred. I made up my mind then and there that nothing else would ever take preeminence in my life over my God-given calling. And I can say with sincerity that for more than 40 years, I have striven to be the best teacher of the Scriptures that I can be. I don't compare myself with other people. There may be others who are much more gifted and able than I am. But my aim is to be the best that I can be by God's grace and in my calling. I want to challenge you with that aim. And then Paul says, it's not according to our works. It doesn't depend on our ability. So many people, when they're confronted by the call of God, they begin to think about their level of their education or their intelligence or their social connections or whatever it may be. It doesn't depend on your deeds, your achievement. It depends on God's grace. Paul goes on to say, it's according to God's own purpose and grace, which was granted us in Christ Jesus from all eternity or before time began. Isn't that exciting? That before time began, before the world was created, God had a special plan for each one of us, you and me. And this plan doesn't depend on our ability. It depends on God's grace. Let me tell you this very simply about God's grace. It cannot be earned. You'll never earn it. If you're trying to earn it, You'll never attain to it. Let me say it this way. God's grace begins where our ability ends. Okay? As long as you're working and walking in your own ability, that's fine. But you're not walking in the grace of God. See, if you're limited to what you can do, you're cutting yourself off from the grace of God in your life. Let me just then sum that up. When God saves, he also calls. They go together. His calling is holy. It doesn't depend on our ability or qualifications, but on his grace and the purpose that he has for our lives, which didn't start in time. It began in eternity. Let me say it this way. God wrote in eternity a scenario for our lives, a script, which is to be worked out in time. But the scenario is eternal. You see, you feel very differently about yourself as a Christian if you once grasp that. You're not an accident looking for somewhere to happen. You're something that God had a plan for before time began. And remember, that calling is holy. It must take first priority. It demands all our commitment, our energy, our time. When Paul speaks about our calling as Christians, he takes an example from the world of athletics, one which is very easy for us to understand in our contemporary culture, where athletics and especially the World Olympics play such an important part in our culture, in our thinking, in the media, and so on. This is what Paul says in 1 Corinthians chapter 9, verses 24 and 25. Do you not know that in a race all the runners run, but only one gets the prize? Run in such a way as to get the prize. Now, I don't think Paul is talking about our competing with our fellow believers. I don't think there's competition in the body of Christ. He's talking about priorities. He's talking about in this race, you've got to set your mind to do your best. And you've got to devote everything in you to that achievement. And then he goes on with this example. Everyone who competes in the games, and he was thinking of the Olympic Games in the ancient world, which were the first pattern of the Olympic Games today. Everyone who competes in the games goes into strict training. Isn't that true? If it was true then, how much more true today? There isn't a single athlete that ever appears in the World Olympics from any nation that hasn't gone into the most tremendously strict and demanding and arduous training. Now, Paul says they do it to get a crown that will not last. But we do it to get a crown that will last forever. We, in this Christian race, are going to be rewarded with a prize that lasts forever. It's going to be with us through all eternity. Time is so short, eternity is so long. That's why it's so important that we make the best use of time, because it's going to determine how we will function and enjoy eternity. What are some of the things that an athlete pays attention to when he goes into training? Well, obviously his diet, his exercise, his training, his sleep, and most important of all, perhaps, or as important as any of those, his mental preparation. People who are going to run a mile. I remember reading a description of two great athletes who were going to run a mile competition. One of them was describing his mental preparation, how he built up confidence day by day by day, that he could run that mile faster than the other man. Well, I want you to think of yourself as an athlete in the Christian life, running a race to win a prize. You have been called by God with a holy calling, an individual calling, something that God has for you specially that he doesn't even offer to anybody else. But in order to fulfill your calling, you're going to have to be like that athlete. You're going to have to go into strict training. You're going to have to discipline yourself. And really the key to it is setting the right priorities. If you make the fulfillment of your God-given calling the first priority in your life, the other things will fit into place. There are many aspects of spiritual discipline that are not included in the discipline of an athlete, although I think as Christians, we do need to take the best possible care of our bodies, that they may be the best temples of the Holy Spirit, the best instruments of God's purposes. So as I come to the close of this message this morning, I want to challenge you. Do you realize that God called you with a holy calling? That in your race, that you're in a race, and that you're running for a prize, and that you need to be in strict training to achieve that result.
10: 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Rhema.

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0: Kate Thompson, that's what the cross is for, and we the kingdom with holy water. Good morning, it is just after 1:30, already the 19th day of May, 11 days, and it will officially be winter. Hard to believe that autumn is just about done and dusted. Mind you, the number of leaves floating around would suggest that it's just about the case, but man, winter is pretty close. 2 weeks, less than.
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0: Phil Wickham and Homesick for Heaven, and before that, Blessing Offer with Your Love. It is just on 2:15. I saw a wonderful church sign the other day. And you know how sometimes churches have got billboards and they put sort of clever things on there? Well, this one is from the Church of Christ, and it says, "Acting perfect in church is like dressing up for an x-ray." How good is that? Acting perfect in church is like dressing up for an x-ray.
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5: Today we're hearing from Ephesians chapter 6. These are St. Paul's famous words about the armour of God. He urges Christians to be strong in the Lord and in his mighty power, and to put on every piece of God's armour so we can stand firm.
6: Stand your ground, putting on the belt of truth and the body armour of God's righteousness. For shoes, put on the peace that comes from the good news, so that you will be fully prepared. In addition to all of these, hold up the shield of faith to stop the fiery arrows of the devil. Put on salvation as your helmet, and take the sword of the Spirit, which is the Word of God.
5: Ephesians chapter 6, verses 14-17 from the NLT. Paul uses the image of a soldier's armour to help us understand how God protects us. One of the pieces he highlights is the shield of faith. He says it stops the fiery arrows of the devil. Bible teacher David Guzik explains that Paul isn't referring to a small round shield here. He's talking about a large rectangular one, a shield big enough to cover a soldier's whole body. In ancient warfare, armies would launch flaming arrows at the very beginning of the battle. The goal wasn't just to injure the enemy, but to overwhelm them. A storm of fiery arrows would rain down, creating panic, confusion, and fear. St. Paul's saying the devil does something similar. He launches arrows at us, not literal ones, but spiritual ones. Guzik describes them as thoughts, feelings, imaginations, fears, and lies. They come suddenly. They come from different directions, and they're designed to unsettle us, discourage us, and make us doubt God. But we are not defenseless. We have a shield. We have faith. Faith is not wishful thinking. It's trust. Trust in God's character, God's promises, God's presence, and God's power. When the enemy hurls lies, faith says, God's truth is stronger. When fear rises, faith says, God is with me. When confusion comes, faith says, God is my peace. Faith catches the flaming arrows. Faith extinguishes them. Paul's message in these verses is simple but significant. Be strong in the Lord. Put on the armor he provides. Because sometimes we do come under attack. Sometimes the arrows fly. But we are not alone and we are not unprotected. So let's hold up the shield of faith. Let's stand firm. Let's trust the God who protects us.
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1: So you're awake. Let us keep you company. 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
1: Such a blessing to me, not only the music, which I love, but also the teaching and, you know, the banter that goes on between the announcers. 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

0: Keeping you in the know. 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
1: In this update, Nelson Senior Sergeant Lynn Fleming's family says she can finally rest in peace. A jury deliberated more than 3 hours yesterday to find Hayden Tasker guilty of her murder and wounding Senior Sergeant Adam Ramsey. The 33-year-old rammed his car into the officers on patrol early on New Year's Day 2025, pleading guilty to manslaughter. Speaking after the High Court verdict, younger sister Jo Brown says Fleming's death was nothing short of barbaric. She says their dad died before justice was reached.
2: I promised my dad I would carry the torch and attend court every day on his behalf. I fulfilled my promise to you, Dad, and we got the result you so desperately wanted.
1: Fleming's son, Aaron Olsen, says that day in January 2025 was the hardest their family had lived through.
3: Sitting at Mum's bedside, watching the person we loved slowly slip away from the world. The second hardest day has been every day since then.
1: The officer critically injured alongside Fleming, Senior Sergeant Adam Ramsey, says this judgment is a testament to the work police did on the day of the attack and the months following.
4: They cared for their colleague who was severely injured and eventually passed. They looked after me to the best of their ability. They cared for Constable Jim Radcliffe. They cared for Tasman.
1: A decline in profit, but a strengthening balance sheet for Kiwi Property. It's reporting an 11.5% drop in net profit after tax, with operating profit up 8.6% and net rental income up 4.3%. Business reporter Michael Sergal has more.
5: Kiwi Property says the rental market's growing and occupancy is improving. It sold the Plaza Shopping Centre in Palmerston North and has secured approval to buy the ASB North Wharf building in Auckland's Wynyard Quarter. Credit rating agency S&P has changed Kiwi Property's outlook from negative to stable.
1: Migration's driving population growth, surprising one economist. Stats NZ says the country has surged past 5.36 million people, rising more than 43,000 in a year. Migrants made up 56% of total growth, the other 44% coming from natural increase. Infometrics' Nick Brunsdon says that sort of growth is usually seen when the labour market's strong.
6: We're obviously still in a fairly glum labour market with a relatively high unemployment rate, and so it is surprising to see that need to pull as many migrants in as we have.
1: In sport, all available tickets for the men's A-League final between Auckland FC and Sydney FC at Mount Smart Stadium have sold out. Tickets went on sale to members this morning, then to the general public at 4 p.m. with the entire allocation exhausted. A final allocation of tickets will be released in the next few days once any outstanding tickets have been returned. And rumours of Kalyn Ponga starting at halfback for Queensland in the State of Origin opener have been greatly exaggerated. Australian media had reported yesterday that Ponga, usually a fullback, would start in the seven jumper next Wednesday in Sydney. But coach Billy Slater has named debutant Sam Walker from the Roosters at halfback instead, with Ponga at fullback and Reece Walsh missing out. To the weather. Northland, cloudy periods and a few showers. Auckland, Coromandel Peninsula Bay, plenty and Taupo, mainly fine, a few showers for northern parts. Waikato to Wellington, Taumarunui and Taihape, fine with some cloudy areas. Gisborne to Wairarapa, mostly cloudy with some showers. For all of the South Island, mainly fine with morning frosts. Areas of cloud or fog mainly about the coast and inland valleys. A few showers developing for Fiordland in the afternoon and the Chatham Islands, fine spells with a few light showers. That's News, Sport and Weather. I'm Nina Burton.
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9: The Bible contains 66 books. All of them are woven together as a unified picture of God's love and plan of redemption. While some are primarily focused on theological content, like Hebrews or the Book of Romans, others, like the one that we're enjoying right now, tell a life story. Hi, I'm Clayton Bjellin, and today on Insight for Living, Chuck Swindoll invites us to follow along in the Old Testament book of Esther. This ancient account reveals the remarkable courage and integrity of a woman whose walk with destiny changed history forever. Let's begin by reading today's passage together.
10: The Bible is full of great women, and for that matter, so is history. Along with the Joan of Arcs, the Florence Nightingales, and the Madame Curies, we find countless other nameless mothers and sisters and daughters. It was Abraham Lincoln who once said, "No man is poor who has had a godly mother." Down through the history of time marches an endless succession of courageous and visionary women, virtuous women, self-sacrificing, great women. Today we will pick up the story of just such a woman. This one happens to be in her late teens, perhaps early 20s. Her name is Esther. We find Esther in the powder room of the palace, if you will, where the contestants are putting on their makeup for the Miss Persia pageant. I'll read her story to you. It's found in Esther chapter 2, verses 8 through 17. So it came about when the command and decree of the king were heard, and many young ladies were gathered to the citadel of Susa into the custody of Haggai, that Esther was taken to the king's palace into the custody of Haggai, who was in charge of the women. Now the young lady pleased him and found favor with him. So he quickly provided her with her cosmetics and food, gave her 7 choice maids from the king's palace, and transferred her and her maids to the best place in the harem. Esther did not make known her people or her kindred, for Mordecai had instructed her that she should not make them known. Picking up at verse 15, "Now when the turn of Esther, the daughter of Abihail, the uncle of Mordecai, who had taken her as his daughter, came to go in to the king, she did not request anything except what Haggai, the king's eunuch, who was in charge of the women, advised. And Esther found favor in the eyes of all who saw her. So Esther was taken to King Ahasuerus, to his royal palace, in the 10th month, which is the month Tebeth, in the 7th year of his reign. The king loved Esther more than all the women, and she found favor and kindness with him more than all the virgins, so that he set the royal crown on her head and made her queen instead of Vashti."
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11: In so many ways, there is not a more powerful creature on earth than a woman. God planned it that way. God has given the woman a sense of strength and dignity that is found in not another of his creations. Not another. Her influence through the centuries is legendary. To begin with, it is through the woman children are born, and only through the woman. Chances are good that if there was any sense of direction provided for children, ourselves included, in the formative years of life, the most significant influence has come from the woman. The most dignified and significant of all roles in life is the role of a mother. I have never met a man I respected who did not say that the touch of his mother's hand on his life made him different. The counsel of a mother is eloquent even when not a word is spoken. Who hasn't caught a look from his or her mother? Who hasn't been moved to a decision by the silence of a mother, and certainly by the tears of a mother? I'm convinced that mothers win ball games. Some wag down in the office put a sign on my door this past week that reads, "Will the lady who left her 11 kids at Texas Stadium please pick them up? They're beating the Cowboys 14-0. No respect. What I've said regarding the power and influence of a mother, I would certainly say regarding a wife. I don't know of a husband I respect who doesn't confess that there have been times where the confidence of his wife bolstered his own, or even admitted after an argument that it had drained away so much of his joy and reason for going on. If ladies realized the power they have over their husbands, I believe they would use it far more wisely, and may I say, even more often. Decisions that we men make, we who are married, are often made as a result of blending them through the wisdom of our wives, listening to their advice, seeking their counsel, and heeding their warnings. If I must speak only for myself, I can assure you that I am today the man I am because of the wife I have. I could no more stand in this place and fill this role if it had not been for her presence in my life than the man in the proverbial moon. You see, there are God-given strengths that are placed in the life of a woman, and it seems as though in abundance there as in no other creature. Let me name four. If I had time, could name perhaps 20 or 24 of them, but certainly these four would be included. First, God has given the woman an intuition. There is a sixth sense that is residing in the life of most women I know that allows them to penetrate the hardest shell and see beyond the thickest facade and to read truth when error and falsehood is being presented. Women have the ability to sense character or the lack of such, while we men seem far more gullible as it relates to that. There is an intuition given by God that most women can enjoy. The perception is at times incredible and on occasion maddening. Second, God has given the woman an endurance to pain that he has not given to most men. An ability to handle hardship over the long haul. The pioneer woman is still, in our day, a saying from our history. They have the ability to press on against insuperable odds with relentless determination to persevere. How many men have been kept at the job simply because a woman in his life believed in him? Third, along with intuition and endurance, God has given the woman a unique responsiveness he's not given to the man. We men are far more closed toward God and closed toward one another. But the woman, there is a warmth. There is a responsiveness to the things of God. If I announce just about any subject found in Scripture and present what I plan to say about it, chances are good to hear me speak on it. There will be more women than men. There is a desire on the part of the woman to grow, to react, to feel, to show affection toward the things of God that is not found in the average man. Along with these qualities, and tied into the third, the fourth would be vulnerability. Most women I know are less afraid than men to tell the truth about their lives. That's why most counselors will tell you 70% or more of their counselees are women. They're willing to ask for help. You doubt that? Just remember the last time you were lost in the car, men. And your wife said, "Why don't we just stop and ask?" We will drive 100 miles further to prove that we knew where we were going. The woman will simply stop and ask. Women are less guarded. They're open. They're willing, even willing to admit fears and apprehensions. Slight though they may be and acute though they are at times, they will say so. They are usually the ones in the marriage who are the first to say there's something wrong here. I'm not thinking simply of mothers and simply of wives today. I'm thinking of the woman in general with these qualities. In fact, look at Proverbs chapter 11. And I will take you through several Proverbs for the sake of saving time. We'll limit it to Proverbs. But the Bible is replete with examples of the significance and the strength, the power God has given the woman. Look at Proverbs 11:16. A gracious woman attains honor. Violent men attain riches. Isn't that interesting? There is something about the grace and, as I shall say later, the charm of a woman that brings her a place of honor that we men would love to have but cannot attain. Look at 22, a bit of humor. As a ring of gold in a swine's snout, so is a beautiful woman who lacks discretion. How much we long to see discretion in a woman, not even her beauty will hide the fact that she lacks it. Look at 12:4. An excellent wife is the crown of her husband. She is the final jewel. She is the uppermost crown. She gives him a place of significance, personally and publicly. Look at 18:22. He who finds a wife finds a good thing and obtains favor from the Lord. And 19:14, same book, next chapter. House and wealth are an inheritance from fathers, but a prudent wife is from the Lord. Best of all pieces of literature on the woman is chapter 31, Proverbs. It's the classic section, in my opinion, of anything I have ever read or upholding the dignity and honor of the woman. 31:10, an excellent wife. The old version reads, a virtuous woman who can find. Her worth is far above jewels. And then he begins, after that opening, to describe the worth of the woman. She has a husband who trusts in her. Why, of course. He will have no lack of gain. She does him good and not evil all the days of her life. And then it describes her diligence as she carries along with her role as a wife and along with her role as a mother. She has a business. And it's with efficiency and diligence she carries out her responsibility. Verse 21, she's not afraid of the snow for her household. She's prepared for it. 25, my wife's favorite verse. Strength and dignity are her clothing, and she smiles at the future. There is a strength of character and there is a sense of dignity about the godly woman that cannot be found even among godly men. She smiles at the future. She opens her mouth in wisdom, and the teaching of kindness is there, right there on her tongue. How many of us learned good manners, what I often call class, from our mothers? How few have learned it from their fathers? Verse 28 tells us her children will rise up and bless her. Even her husband will praise her, saying, many have done nobly, but you excel them all. It's a beautiful presentation. The Bible is full, and history as well, of great women, along with the Joan of Arcs and the Florence Nightingales and the Madame Curies and the Mother Teresas and so many of the others. There are early saints who write of their mothers and their sisters and their daughters. There are many presidents who speak of their success as being directly linked to the mother. Lincoln said, "No man is poor who has had a godly mother." Military heroes, statesmen, literary and musical geniuses alike often attribute the development and cultivation of their skills first to their mothers and the continuation of it to their wives. There are courageous ladies. There are visionary, virtuous women, self-sacrificing women down through the history of time. In Scripture, some are singled out. This past week, I did a little project I had never done before. I thought my way through the Scriptures from Genesis through Revelation by calling to mind the women that are mentioned within those sections. It's remarkable. A few of them, Sarah, the mother of Isaac and the wife of Abraham. Jochebed, the mother of Moses, who sacrificially kept him until he was weaned, graciously prepared him for the courtroom where he would live for the following 35 or so years of his life. Hannah, the mother of Samuel. Abigail, the wife of Nabal, who saved him from death by an angry David because she knew how to handle both men. Nabal she handled one way, and David she handled another. There is Deborah, there is Ruth, there is Elizabeth, there is Lois, there is Priscilla, there is Lydia, there is Phoebe. All the way through Scripture, there are these women who keep emerging, most of them sort of out of obscurity, only to fade again into another kind of obscurity. But they have left their mark on the greats. No extra charge for this, but I want to say that if I feel compassion for anyone today, I feel compassion for the woman of God who has to endure the nonsense that comes from the media regarding your role, regarding your significance, regarding your place in society. I don't know of anyone who would have a right to be more confused than the woman. All sorts of answers, all sorts of messages, all sorts of alleged proof. And you must wonder at times in the whirlwind of your mind, what exactly am I supposed to do? What exactly am I supposed to be? If there is anyone in your family who needs assistance, my parental friends, it is your daughters. Your sons, yes, but a special measure of assistance needs to be given to your daughters so they know what it is to be a lady. So they know how to conduct themselves as a woman, a young woman of God, what that means and what it does not mean. Especially if she is one of these intellectual, highly gifted young women, as so many of them are, she will live in great frustration. And there will be many ready to give her her script if you do not speak and guide and graciously shape her life. We're looking into the life of an Old Testament woman named Esther as we study this wonderful biography. I'd like to have you turn back to the second chapter, and we'll draw our thoughts from this section of her life we're looking at today. If you've been with us from the start of the study, you know that she emerges in a rather unusual manner. The land is Persia. The place is Susa, or as it's otherwise called, Shushan, the capital of Persia. The king is Ahasuerus, otherwise known as Xerxes. His wife, Vashti, has been demoted from the throne for reasons we'll not get back into, but we covered that last time. She is a forgotten soul, never to be mentioned again. He comes back from war, and he's lonely and in need of the affection and care and enjoyment and pleasure of a wife. His counselors say, here is a unique way to do it. Let's find every possible available beautiful young woman in the kingdom, in all the provinces, and let's bring her here and let you take your choice, and she will become the queen. Notice in reading chapter 2 of Esther, verse 3, the development of the story. Let the king appoint overseers in all the provinces of his kingdom. that they may gather every beautiful young virgin to Susa, the capital, to the harem, into the custody of Haggai, the king's eunuch, who was in charge of the women, and let their cosmetics be given them. It's plain and simple, a beauty contest. And the women come from all the provinces. Josephus, the Jewish historian, tells us there were as many as 400 women involved in this rather remarkable contest. The plan was that the finalist would be given an opportunity literally to have an audience with the king. They would spend a night with the king. They would bring with them all their elegance and charm and seduction and beauty that they could possibly muster in a year's time. And he would make his choice once he has been with these women. Out of the midst of all of this, Esther comes on the scene. Look at verse 5. There was a Jew in Susa, the capital, whose name was Mordecai. Verse 7. And he was bringing up Hadassah. That's a Jewish word that means myrtle, as in the plant. That is Esther. That's a Persian name meaning star, as in the star of the heavens. She was given that name later in her adult life. He was bringing up Esther, his uncle's daughter, for she had neither father nor mother. Now the young lady was beautiful of form and face, and when her father and her mother died, Mordecai took her as his own daughter. What you don't read, but you have to see between the lines, is that she is in the minority. She is living as a captive in a foreign land. Her home is Jerusalem. That is her people's home, the land of Palestine. And because of the turning and twisting of historical events, her people have been brought in exile to Persia. So she's living a life rather obscurely in the home of Mordecai. I'm sure it was a sheltered home, a monotheistic home, a home of great care and concern for character and for deep beauty. On top of all this, she had a physical beauty that attracted people to her. Verse 8. It came about when the command and decree of the king were heard, and many young ladies were gathered to Susa, the capital, into the custody of Haggai. Now read carefully. That Esther was taken to the king's palace into the custody of Haggai, who was in charge of the women. I'm intrigued by the passive tense. I am also intrigued by the verb itself, was taken. In fact, this verb can mean taken by force, and some Jewish scholars do that with Esther too. It is so rendered that way in other parts of the Old Testament. I don't know if there was coercion. We're not told that she was forced to go, but I think it would be fair to say there was reluctance. I mean, just stop and think. Why would a young Jewish woman want to get involved in a plan that would involve time with a heathen king and the possibility of intermarriage outside her race? Why would Mordecai ever give his permission for such? Now, I think it's safe to say she went reluctantly. And by the way, isn't it refreshing to find a little reluctance in a beautiful woman? I see that in Esther, and I'm impressed by it.

0: Esther didn't rush towards greatness. She was drawn into it, perhaps reluctantly, and certainly by a hand greater than her own. Isn't that often how God works? He doesn't always ask for volunteers. Sometimes he simply moves us gently, sovereignly, purposefully into places we never would have chosen for ourselves. I'm Clayton Bjellin. 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

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Still trying to be-

0: We are messengers in faith, hope and love. 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
5: Launch out into the deep. From Luke 5, verse 4. Why would fishermen wash nets that hadn't been used? The answer is they were quitting because of an overnight problem. We have fished all night and caught nothing. See Luke 5, verse 5. Their expectations had been destroyed. They believed that the way things were was the way they'd be. They were beaten. That's when Jesus showed up. He came to where they were. He walked right into the middle of their disappointment with a solution. First, he asked them for their boat and used it to preach to the crowd and heal the multitudes. Child of God, turn everything over to him, all you have, all you are, and all you'll ever be, and let him use you for his highest purposes. Next, Jesus gave the fishermen a word that only faith could receive. Launch out into the deep and let down your nets for a catch. From Luke 5, verse 4. Can you see now why he has to wait until you've done everything you know to do? Only then are you ready to listen. Even though his word doesn't seem to make sense, you're ready to obey without question. Are you discouraged today? Is it your ministry, your marriage, your job, or your health? You may be washing your nets, but it's not over. Who told you God wasn't going to bless you again? Who told you he wasn't going to bring victory out of your ashes? It's not over until he says it's over. If he can fill empty nets for those discouraged disciples, then you don't have a problem he can't take care of.
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1: In this update, Nelson Senior Sergeant Lynn Fleming's family says she can finally rest in peace. A jury deliberated more than 3 hours yesterday to find Hayden Tasker guilty of her murder and wounding Senior Sergeant Adam Ramsey. The 33-year-old rammed his car into the officers on patrol early on New Year's Day 2025, pleading guilty to manslaughter. Speaking after the High Court verdict, younger sister Jo Brown says Fleming's death was nothing short of barbaric. She says their dad died before justice was reached.
2: I promised my dad I would carry the torch and attend court every day on his behalf. I fulfilled my promise to you, Dad, and we got the result you so desperately wanted.
1: Fleming's son, Aaron Olsen, says that day in January 2025 was the hardest their family had lived through.
3: Sitting at Mum's bedside, watching the person we loved slowly slip away from the world. The second hardest day has been every day since then.
1: The officer critically injured alongside Fleming, Senior Sergeant Adam Ramsey, says this judgment is a testament to the work police did on the day of the attack and the months following.
4: They cared for their colleague who was severely injured and eventually passed. They looked after me to the best of their ability. They cared for Constable Gemma Radcliffe. They cared for Tasman.
1: A decline in profit but a strengthening balance sheet for Kiwi Property. It's reporting an 11.5% drop in net profit after tax, with operating profit up 8.6% and net rental income up 4.3%. Business reporter Michael Sergal has more.
5: Kiwi Property says the rental market's growing and occupancy is improving. It sold the Plaza Shopping Centre in Palmerston North and has secured approval to buy the ASB North Wharf building in Auckland's Wynyard Quarter. Credit rating agency S&P has changed Kiwi Property's outlook from negative to stable.
1: Migration's driving population growth, surprising one economist. Stats NZ says the country has surged past 5.36 million people, rising more than 43,000 in a year. Migrants made up 56% of total growth, the other 44% coming from natural increase. Infometrics' Nick Brunsdon says that sort of growth is usually seen when the labour market's strong.
6: We're obviously still in a fairly glum labour market with a relatively high unemployment rate, and so it is surprising to see that need to pull as many migrants in as we have.
1: In sport, all available tickets for the Men's A-League final between Auckland FC and Sydney FC at Mount Smart Stadium have sold out. Tickets went on sale to members this morning, then to the general public at 4 p.m. with the entire allocation exhausted. A final allocation of tickets will be released in the next few days once any outstanding tickets have been returned. And rumours of Kalyn Ponga starting at halfback for Queensland in the State of Origin opener have been greatly exaggerated. Australian media had reported yesterday that Ponga, usually a fullback, would start in the seven jumper next Wednesday in Sydney. But coach Billy Slater has named debutant Sam Walker from the Roosters at halfback instead, with Ponga at fullback and Reece Walsh missing out. To the weather. Northland, cloudy periods and a few showers. Auckland, Coromandel Peninsula, Bay of Plenty and Taupō, mainly fine, a few showers for northern parts. Waikato to Wellington, Taumarunui and Taihape, fine with some cloudy areas. Gisborne to Wairarapa, mostly cloudy with some showers. For all of the South Island, mainly fine with morning frosts. Areas of cloud or fog mainly about the coast and inland valleys. A few showers developing for Fiordland in the afternoon and the Chatham Islands, fine spells with a few light showers. That's News, Sport and Weather. I'm Nina Burton.
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8: From the Bible. 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
9: We start thinking through what aspect of this is a lie, what aspect of this is true, what would God say about this? And we have to discern, I don't want that to drag me down that path again, because that's not where God wants me to go. So the discern step is saying what is true and what is not true, asking the Holy Spirit for his clarity on how to find that answer so we know what to do with it next.
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10: We've got an emotional coach back with us.
11: How do you feel about that? How do you like talking about all these emotions?
10: I actually do, as long as she doesn't counsel me or, you know, jump into my life. But no, she is. It's really, really helpful stuff, and you're going to love it. She wrote a book called Emotional Confidence, and we're going to jump in right now. Let's go.
11: Let me ask you, because I'll ask women a lot of times as we go through trauma or just lies from the past.
9: Yeah.
11: What is the lie that you started to believe about yourself and the lie you started to believe about God?
9: Yes.
11: Were there any lies? Like, I can hear the lies you're believing about yourself. I have to be perfect. What about God? Was there anything skewed in your view of God?
9: That is the thing that I think a lot of men and women, I work specifically with women, but it's amazing. When we start digging into this, we can see, yes, I'm believing a lie. But as part of that, there's been so many things that have happened that are challenging or difficult or painful. And there's this slow little crack in our foundation of faith in God that's developed. Mm. And we can't move forward in that confidence in Christ if we have this little crack of, yeah, but is he going to come through? Is he really good? Because if he's really good, then why did my mom die? Why did he allow that to happen to my son?
11: Why did I go through this terrible divorce?
9: Why did I go through this terrible divorce? And even if we're like, we can sit on the outside and go, God is good. We trust him. We love him. But if there's that little bit of, yeah, but this is why dealing with the emotions is so important, because it's building inside and it is separating us from God, so that suddenly we find, you know what? It's really hard for me to trust God again. It's really hard for me to have faith that he's going to change this. I don't know if I'm going to walk away from my faith, but, you know, how do I move forward?
11: I think Dave and I experienced it. I have sexual abuse. Mm. Lord, like, where were you?
9: Yes.
11: Dave's dad walked out on them.
9: Wow.
11: That was a big one for you. Like, God.
10: Oh, my brother dying. I was 7 years old. I mean, you gotta be kidding me.
11: Yeah.
10: Yeah. I didn't know it. I don't think we do at that age, but I believe the lie that I have no one taking care of me. I take care of me. Mm. I had an amazing mom. I felt like she cared for me, but it's like, there's no God.
9: Yes.
10: I mean, my mom believes in him, and I used to sort of snicker like, how do you believe in a God that let this happen?
9: Yeah.
10: And so I think I developed the lie, I got to be good, and I'm gifted at this, so that's my ticket. I'll be loved and approved and, you know, get all the accolades and walk into the high school and everybody will know me who I am because I can do something on a football field.
9: Exactly.
10: That was my lie. And then the question is, you know, again, I come to Christ in college and I'm a new creature in Christ, but I bring that into our marriage.
11: And so do I.
10: And don't realize you're bringing that into your marriage. I mean, we had Deborah Flayed on here several times and Deborah has a quote that says, marriage is a mirror to your wounds.
9: Oh, wow.
10: And you know, when she said that, I'm like, she's right.
9: So
10: it's
9: true.
10: Like you get this gift, which you hate, because they're showing you who you are. You know, you hate that, but it's a gift. It's like she or he is like, I'm reflecting back. Mm. Some of these wounds, you don't realize they're there. They're going to come out. It's like marriage has that amazing ability to bring it all out. And then you got to deal with it, and a lot don't.
11: Well,
10: and they can't make it.
11: And maybe this is a good time to get into your book.
9: Yeah.
11: And talk about your ADD principles.
9: Yes.
11: You know, of how we, like, that could be a good way to enter into this conversation.
9: Yeah. Before we enter in, and we can talk about that in a second, I wanted to comment on what you said. I think what's the hardest part is that you can sit here and say that you have all that happening. You have the awareness.
10: Yeah.
9: But imagine if you're just going through life and if you haven't given yourself permission or it's too painful, you don't want to look at that. All you know is it's just hard to trust God, or I'm constantly angry. I'm constantly frustrated. I don't know how to get over this. I don't know how to get past this.
10: Right.
9: If you haven't made that connection and felt like you have the ability, like, what do you do with that?
11: Yeah.
9: So this is why so many people are stuck in this overwhelm, exhaustion, rut of survival, because they're just like, they have all this going on, but they don't even know what it is coming from.
11: And they probably feel guilty. about having these doubts and wondering if God is there.
9: Why can't I just believe it?
11: They can't even say it out loud.
9: Yes.
11: But you're saying, no, if you're having that, that's a good indicator. Oh, I need to go back and see where that crack started. Yeah.
9: This is why, kind of to answer your question, Anne, with the model of ADD, the very first step is acknowledge. There is so much freedom in just acknowledging what's happening. And we can acknowledge with compassion, because that is the Holy Spirit's response to our pain. It's compassion. He doesn't look at our pain and say, you know what? You should just get over that. Why do you still deal with that? What is wrong with you? Why do you doubt? Like, oh, haven't I proven myself to you? He sees, you know what? I understand why you were driven, Dave, because of what happened in your family. I understand why it's there. So let's just see it and acknowledge it for what it is without judging it, but just seeing it, bringing it out into the open.
10: I mean, do you sometimes need somebody like you or somebody beside you to go, because other times I think I couldn't see it.
9: Of course.
10: And so somebody say, acknowledge it. And I'd be like, acknowledge what? And
9: they're
10: like, they're looking at me, especially Anne, like, are you kidding me? You know, because
9: that
10: so
9: big
10: blatant.
9: Elephant right there. Exactly. Did you see it?
10: But a lot of times when you're living it, you're like, is it really that bad? And they're like, you can't see it.
11: And how do you do that if you're a spouse and you see it in each other? Ooh. How do you step into that? And should we?
9: That's a huge other can of worms.
10: Go, girls, I want to hear it.
9: So what would you say, Anne, about, especially in light of your book, and not wanting to taboo on your husband, as you say.
11: Yeah, taboo on your husband.
9: Yeah.
11: I think personality-wise.
9: Yeah.
11: I'm the type will be like, do you not see this? And I probably didn't say it nice at the beginning.
9: Yeah.
11: Other people, I think, just get resentful.
9: Exactly.
11: They're not as verbal and vocal.
9: Yeah.
11: So then this bitterness will kind of just take this root.
9: Yeah.
11: And then you don't even like your spouse.
9: Yeah.
11: But I think, and you can coach us all, but for me, it was a matter of prayer.
9: Mm-hmm.
11: And also, I'll just be honest. I had to get to the point where I've got my own junk. Maybe I should be looking at my stuff first.
9: Yeah.
11: But I do know that Dave doesn't verbalize as much when he sees things in me. I wish he would because I want to be better and I can't see it. And sometimes I need him to say it.
9: Exactly.
11: And so I think if we would look at it in a way like we're here as a team.
9: Right.
11: And we're going to help each other to be better, to not be so defensive. I think there's such a beauty in marriage because God put us together to maybe gently say, hey, your past, man, I don't even know what that was could have been like. I don't know if I could have survived it.
9: How
11: I'm
9: this
11: seeing
9: could be
11: this
9: a connection.
11: In you that you don't even want to talk about any of it.
10: One time with the guys that I was doing life at the time, three guys, we met every Wednesday, a couple hours. We were in each other's lives for decades. And I remember when I came in, and this was because Anne said to me in the kitchen that week, she said something and I blew up. And she just turned, and I can still see her. We had little boys at the time, little tiny kitchen. She just goes, you know, every time I bring something up, that's what you do. I'm not bringing stuff up anymore. She walks away. You know, just turned, not mad, just like sort of exhausted. Like, and I remember looking at her, and I think I said, what do you mean? And she goes, you know, like exhibit A. And so I sit with these guys like 2 days later, and I go, and I'll never forget this. I go, guys, I didn't tell them that. I just said, hey, I got a question. They're like, what's up? I go, of all the emotions that we experience as guys, what do you experience the most? Which one? And I'm not kidding. All three guys go, emotions? Like what? They didn't even have.
9: Yeah.
10: So I had to throw it out. Like, okay, sadness, happiness, joy, anger. Yeah. And every guy goes, that's easy.
9: Yeah.
10: I go, what? They go, anger.
9: Anger,
10: And then they're like, Wilson, why are you asking this? And I told them that story. And I realized, okay, that's a very common emotion. Mm. Maybe for women, I don't know. But for guys, it was. And I go on a study then to understand anger.
9: Yeah.
10: And I didn't know anything about it because I'm like, I think I have a problem. She's identified it.
9: Yeah.
10: I better look into it.
9: So anger is a really interesting emotion in that it is kind of what we could call a surface emotion.
10: Yeah.
9: Anger, frustration, they're kind of all the same world. They're often those emotions we feel first because it's just, if you think of like a pot of boiling water on a stove, our emotions might be the water inside there. if we don't keep track of the heat underneath or we're not monitoring how that's going, the water's going to boil over. And so a lot of times it's not surprising that you're saying that as a guy, that anger is the main emotion. I'd heard that before too, but just yeah. that you're testifying to that, because if you don't know what's going on, you're not going to know why the water's boiling. You're just going to see it boiling over, and that's anger. Yeah. That's overwhelm.
10: Yeah.
9: That's exhaustion. So that's where a lot of people start, is just that, because that's the most obvious. That's the one that's right there. However, as we dig underneath that, we see, oh, it's not just, it's sadness. There's bitterness. There's loss. There's jealousy. These other things. And I can deal with the anger, you know, but if I don't address the root behind the anger, then I'm just putting a Band-Aid on it over and over and over again. But as a guy, if you're not thinking about your emotions or dealing with them, it makes sense that anger was the first one that you're going to feel. I think in the first chapter of the book, I say, I'm going to tell you why it's emotions of, you know, are causing problems in our culture, et cetera, et cetera. But the point of this is you need to be at a place where it's, you're in pain enough to do something about it. You have come to a point like you did, Dave, where you're like, I don't want this to be my legacy. Yeah. I love my wife. I don't want her to think I'm angry at her. So if we are not frustrated enough about where the way we're living, we're not going to make a change to begin to investigate it. But the great news is that there are ways. There are tools that we can learn. There are things that we can help ourselves about our body, about our mind, to understand those things, and then to invite the Holy Spirit in to help us.
10: Yeah, that's a key.
9: So that's what's
11: I
9: so
11: love.
9: Cool.
10: I
11: love that. I love the A for acknowledge. Mm-hmm. Even Dave, you acknowledging that you're angry. Like for a spouse to say, I'm angry.
9: Yeah.
11: And I need to figure out what's underneath this.
9: No, I think it's really important. This interesting conversation about this in marriage, because there are many times, especially if there's this difference between one spouse is super aware of their emotions and the other one's kind of like, huh, yeah. you know about it.
10: Yeah.
9: At least this is what God has had to teach me. And we're going to be married 25 years in March. So the fact that just because I'm feeling it, and it may be even something that's happening and it's real, it doesn't mean I have to bring it up.
10: Explain
9: that. You're laughing because you get it.
11: I get it.
9: Because sometimes it's just something that I need to work through with the Lord, this emotion. I keep bringing it to him and it keeps coming up and you know, there's not a lot of resolution. Then maybe I bring it to my husband. But I used to, in the beginning, be like, blah, blah, blah, blah, blah, about everything. And he was like, what? You know, like, so God has had to teach me, which I think it flows really well into the whole idea of emotions, because we're talking to God about it. We're going to him about
11: yes.
9: it. We're as part of this. It's not that it's a foreign concept, but just that, let me work this out with you, but is this something I need to bring to my husband?
10: I mean, is this part of the...
11: Wait.
10: Is this the discern?
11: And let me add this too. This is true about your kids too.
9: Oh, yes.
11: Because sometimes, especially as our kids get older, yes. we're constantly on them. And so to ask God, should I say this? Just because we feel it doesn't mean we should say it. And especially with adult kids.
9: Yes, girl.
10: But at the other side, you don't want to stuff it.
9: No.
10: You don't want to stuff those
9: emotions.
10: So
9: we're not talking about stuffing, though.
11: No, you're talking to God.
9: We're talking about, we're getting it out. We're speaking to the Lord. We're not stuffing. We're not running. But what are we doing with it after that?
11: Good distinction.
9: Yeah. Right? Because you need to get it out. God wants us to get it out, but we don't have to get it out and give it to someone else. But the thing with adult kids, boy, you are right on track. In fact, the other night, so 23, 21, 18, and 14 are my kids' ages. There was a conversation that we had with a child who, you know, we have a pretty good relationship at this point. And he walked away. The child walked away. And my husband turns to me and he goes, you know, I don't think we need to ask him anymore about this certain thing. I think that we just need to let him do it and let him figure it out. And I'm like, but he's like, I know what you're thinking, honey, but I really think we just need to live that. And I'm like, okay, you know, like, what do you just have to, you just have to.
11: Yes.
9: And I remember a few episodes ago, you guys had, I think it's Kevin Thompson with Stay in Your Lane.
10: Yeah.
11: Yeah. Wasn't that so good?
9: Girl, stay I'm not even kidding. We shared that with we go to a small group Bible study that's parents of adult children.
11: Yeah. Oh,
9: I shared it with everyone in our group and they were like, man.
11: It's so
9: because
11: good.
9: Because it's that concept. It's the same thing.
10: Yeah.
11: But I like that you said, You're not stuffing it. No. We're taking it to God and talking to him about it.
9: Right.
11: It's the best thing we can do with it.
9: Amen. Yeah.
10: Okay, yes. You only did the A.
9: I only did the A.
10: I guess we're sort of talking about the...
9: We're kind of going into discern.
10: Acknowledge
9: is saying it makes sense that I feel this way because... That's kind of a statement. So in the book and in the coaching that I do, we teach people how to make an ADD statement. So you're saying it makes sense I feel this way because that's the acknowledge. And then for discern, we're saying it's true that this, but it's not true this. Mm. So if you think of this whole process as like we're going into a closet, a really messy closet, we're pulling all the stuff out onto the floor. Acknowledge is pulling all the yucky and the good out. It's all out there. The discern part is saying, what do I want to keep? First, what is helpful according and true according to scripture? And then is it helpful? It may not even be a scriptural point, but is it helpful for me to still have this piece of clothing, so to speak? So we start thinking through what aspect of this is a lie? What aspect of this is true? What would God say about this? Because everything is intertwined. It might be that voice from fourth grade telling me that I'm not good enough. And we have to discern. I don't want that to drag me down that path again, because that's not where God wants me to go. So the discern step is saying what is true and what is not true, asking the Holy Spirit for his clarity on how to find that answer so we know what to do with it next.
11: Give us an example of what that looks like.
9: Okay, so...
11: besides the closet, I like the closet. So am I picking this up in the closet and deciding, I'm holding up, thinking,
9: Yeah. Am I going to keep that? Am I going to hang it back up? Is it time for it to go to Goodwill? Does it just need to go in the trash? You know, what do I do with this? God, show me, because it can get really tricky. We can think, but it feels like I'm afraid that she's going to say this. I'm afraid that this is going to happen. Well, that's, again, we're acknowledging that that makes sense. But is that fear something that we want to hold on to that's healthy? An example of that. If we can acknowledge this whole idea of being disappointed, a lot of times we feel disappointed about things. So we can acknowledge the disappointment is real. This really happened. I have, it makes sense that I'm feeling this way.
11: I'm sad about it.
9: I didn't like that it happened. And we can let the Lord give us compassion for that. But the discern part says, but is it true that this is my future, a hopeless future? Is it true that I won't ever find love again? Is it true that I'll never find a friend I can trust again? Is it true that my child's going to hurt me in the same way again? Whatever. Is that true? No, not necessarily. I don't know, right? It may be true, but I don't want that to be my truth that guides my days. What is true is that I am called to love. I'm called to believe in God's goodness and a plan that's beyond what I can understand. So I'm going to the next step, which is decide, what am I going to do with all of this? What's my next best step in light of what I've discovered? I'm going to choose to release the fear that I have that I'm going to be hurt again. The fear that, like we were talking about with the child, the fear that this child is going to blow up their life, right? I have to surrender that to you. And as a second half of decide, I'm going to dwell. Where am I going to emotionally dwell? So important. Because if we don't take that step, we're just going to go right back to the fear and the crazy. Where am I going to dwell? I'm going to dwell in your good promise. You keep me safe. You give me a fresh start. You love me. I believe that you can redeem this. That's what your word says. So I'm living in that. I'm living in that moving forward.
10: Does that does it apply to marriage where you're disappointed? Because I think every marriage at some point, and I mean that, every marriage at some point is disappointed. Usually it's somewhat early because you have such high expectations and the dating and the engagement are probably wonderful.
9: Right.
10: And then you get married and somewhere in the first couple, maybe 6 months, you're like, wow, I'm not as happy as I thought. Mm-hmm. And so there's this sense of disappointment. Mm. And it sounds like everything you just said applies right there. Mm. And this could happen at year 10 or 22.
9: Sure.
10: Where you're really disappointed. You've lived long enough to go, I don't think this is really ever going to change. So this disappointment is going to be a part of my life. It's never going to be what I thought. What do you do with that?
11: And what that disappointment can tend to do is go down the slope of hopelessness.
9: Right, yeah. Exactly.
10: Yeah.
11: And that's just thinking, or bitterness.
10: So many listeners are leaning in right now like, I'm really disappointed in my marriage.
9: Yeah.
10: You know, I think what you just said is what they need to do, right? The ADD really is a journey through any of that.
9: It is, yeah. It's a way to not shy away from the reality of what those feelings are. Mm. It's normal to feel shame and fear. And is this even going to work? And I don't know. I'm trying to cheer him on, but who knows? It's normal to feel those things. And I think in marriage, when you have disappointments, because you're right, we all struggle with that. There does come a point where God, and God's had to bring me to this point of like, so you've committed to this person for the rest of your life. You love this person, and you do. You love them. They're wonderful. But then there's this little part right here, right? So are you going to let this little part grow as a weed? Are you going to let this come and grow so that it is blocking the light of all these other beautiful parts of your relationship? Because guess what, Alicia? You have control over that.
12: Mm.
9: You get to decide if this disappointment that is real and plausible, okay, sure, if that is going to rule your marriage. And God's, you know, had to sit me down a few times with that.
10: Mm.
9: So the reality of it's almost like you bring a glass of water into a table or something. The water's there. It's real. But you're going to either let it sit there and become nasty and moldy over time, or you're going to have to release that water.
12: Mm.
9: So we have that individual choice, as painful, as excruciating it can be, to say, God, I am disappointed. Show me how to release this, because I don't want to live in this place anymore. I don't want this to poison my marriage.
10: Right. Yeah.
9: This little thing that has grown. And it's so interesting. I was looking recently at the statistics on women who divorce, that there's this trend now in divorce where women are doing the initiation of the divorce.
11: 70%.
10: You mean 70% of divorces are initiated by women?
9: Yes. And that it's usually at this point where it's just kind of like everything's fine, snap. Mm. So what that tells us is there's been this buildup.
11: Yep.
9: This mucky water that's been growing for years and years and years. And suddenly it's just like,
11: I'm out.
9: I'm done. Which makes sense because we all have that capacity. But I wonder if there is an earlier choice. Either choice can be made at any moment, but it's a lot easier when there's not all the other baggage you've got let grow there. I wonder if we can start to say, God, how do I deal with these real feelings so that they're not impacting my marriage or these other things in other ways?
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0: Tanked is real, unspoken, and then Terrium with testimony. 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I don't know how this is possible, but there's someone not far away heating up sausage rolls. I'm sure I can smell them.
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7: Have you ever played the 20 questions game on a date? How did that go for you? This is Susie Holt with Chocolate and God. Isaiah 55 verse 6 says, "Seek the Lord while he may be found. Call upon him while he is near." We all want to be seen and known and loved. 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Some people even go through the questions game on dates, getting to know little details about each other. God's desire is for you to know him that way as well. He wants to be the absolute love of your life so that any other love will just be the icing on the cake. God is a very personal God. He's not just sitting up there wanting to keep to himself. He wants to walk with you through this life. So seek him with your whole heart today. Ladies, let's take the 30-day challenge and be in the Word every day. 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

0: keeping you in the know. 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
1: In this update, Nelson Senior Sergeant Lynn Fleming's family says she can finally rest in peace. A jury deliberated more than 3 hours yesterday to find Hayden Tasker guilty of her murder and wounding Senior Sergeant Adam Ramsey. The 33-year-old rammed his car into the officers on patrol early on New Year's Day 2025, pleading guilty to manslaughter. Speaking after the High Court verdict, younger sister Jo Brown says Fleming's death was nothing short of barbaric. She says their dad died before justice was reached.
2: I promised my dad I would carry the torch and attend court every day on his behalf. I fulfilled my promise to you, Dad, and we got the result you so desperately wanted.
1: Fleming's son, Aaron Olsen, says that day in January 2025 was the hardest their family had lived through.
3: Sitting at Mum's bedside, watching the person we loved slowly slip away from the world. The second hardest day has been every day since then.
1: The officer critically injured alongside Fleming, Senior Sergeant Adam Ramsey, says this judgment is a testament to the work police did on the day of the attack and the months following.
4: They cared for their colleague who was severely injured and eventually passed. They looked after me to the best of their ability. They cared for Constable Gemma Radcliffe. They cared for Tasman.
1: A decline in profit, but a strengthening balance sheet for Kiwi Property. 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Business reporter Michael Sergal has more.
5: Kiwi Property says the rental market's growing and occupancy is improving. It sold the Plaza Shopping Centre in Palmerston North and has secured approval to buy the ASB North Wharf building in Auckland's Wynyard Quarter. Credit rating agency S&P has changed Kiwi Property's outlook from negative to stable.
1: Migration's driving population growth, surprising one economist. Stats NZ says the country has surged past 5.36 million people, rising more than 43,000 in a year. Migrants made up 56% of total growth, the other 44% coming from natural increase. Infometrics' Nick Brunsdon says that sort of growth is usually seen when the labour market's strong.
6: We're obviously still in a fairly glum labour market with a relatively high unemployment rate, and so it is surprising to see that need to pull as many migrants in as we have.
1: In sport, all available tickets for the Men's A-League final between Auckland FC and Sydney FC at Mount Smart Stadium have sold out. Tickets went on sale to members this morning, then to the general public at 4 p.m. with the entire allocation exhausted. A final allocation of tickets will be released in the next few days once any outstanding tickets have been returned. And rumours of Kalyn Ponga starting at halfback for Queensland in the State of Origin opener have been greatly exaggerated. Australian media had reported yesterday that Ponga, usually a fullback, would start in the seven jumper next Wednesday in Sydney. But coach Billy Slater has named debutant Sam Walker from the Roosters at halfback instead, with Ponga at fullback and Reece Walsh missing out. To the weather. Northland, cloudy periods and a few showers. Auckland, Coromandel Peninsula Bay of Plenty and Taupo, mainly fine, a few showers for northern parts. Waikato to Wellington, Tomatanui and Taihape, fine with some cloudy areas. Gisborne to Wairarapa, mostly cloudy with some showers. For all of the South Island, mainly fine with morning frosts. Areas of cloud or fog mainly about the coast and inland valleys. A few showers developing for Fiordland in the afternoon and the Chatham Islands, fine spells with a few light showers. That's News, Sport and Weather. I'm Nina Burton.
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8: From the Bible. Praise to the God of all comfort. 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

0: What's happening in anxiety is we are facing some loss, but what's happening is rather than realizing it's a future loss, we think it's happening right now.
1: Well, that's Curtis Chang, and he's our guest again today on Focus on the Family with Jim Daly. Thanks for joining us. I'm John Fuller.
2: You know, John, I hate to use everyone and everybody, but I would think most people experience anxiety in some way. It may be episodic. You know, there's a situation that the anxiety rises up, loss of a job, a difficulty in your marriage, a pending divorce, whatever it might be. Those are situations that anxiety is created. Then there's other times when anxiety is a day-by-day thing. And we're thinking, as we learned last time with our guests, that we don't live in the present. We look to the future, and then we get anxiety about it. What could happen? The catastrophe of what might be there. And just the need to seek the Lord to get that under control, to manage it, not to do away with it. Anxiety is present. We talked last time about how Jesus himself in the garden was anxious about the pending crucifixion and his death. Mm-hmm. And he said, not my will be done, but thy will be done. It's the same kind of attitude that we need to give it over to the Lord and trust in him.
1: Yeah, and we so appreciate our guest. He's been very transparent and very accessible in terms of his own struggles, and he's brought a great overview of Scripture and just good mental health practice to the table. He's written a great book. It's called The Anxiety Opportunity, How Worry is the Doorway to Your Best Self.
2: Curtis, welcome back to Focus. So appreciate it.
3: It's great to be here.
2: You know, last time we talked about your management and dealing with anxiety as a boy, as a latchkey kid, and coming home full of anxiety. And I could relate to that. I, too, was a latchkey kid before probably the term was latchkey. Right. What would it be that it's so old? Yes, it's the dungeon door that was locked. No. But, you know, I think in my way, when I was thinking about that for you, you know, being from a poor family, which I was, that caused me anxiety. I never really thought of naming it that way, but I would make excuses for why I didn't get the new baseball mitt or why I didn't have the football uniform. And, you know, well, yeah, my dad's looking for it. He just hasn't picked out the right one. That's, you know, that line of embarrassment versus anxiety. Speak to that understanding. You know, when are we anxious and when are we just embarrassed about our surroundings or our circumstances?
3: I think it's important to recognize how much shame there is over anxiety. There's a sense that, especially if it's been spiritualized as a sin or a lack of faith, there's a lot of shame. But just generally, you feel weak. You feel not in control. And so invariably, we are tempted to be ashamed about that. And when Scripture tells us, one of the ways we cope with shame is by hiding. This was the first reaction from Adam and Eve, right?
2: Yeah.
3: And so we can hide our anxiety by pushing it away, re-narrating it, pretending it's something else. I tell the story in this book of the time where I was pitching in Little League as a, I think it was a 10 or 12 year
2: Everybody
3: old.
2: Everybody has a bad Little League story.
3: It's highly traumatic.
2: Why
3: That's
2: do we
3: right.
2: do this?
3: That's right. And in my case, I was the pitch. I was being brought into pitch for the first time, and I just could not throw a pitch anywhere near the strike zone. And it was because I was anxious,
2: right.
3: I was anxious. And when you get anxious, your body reacts a certain way. It tenses up, it clenches, it the fluid motion you need to pitch completely, you know, departs from you. But I couldn't, right there on the pitching mound, name the reality that I was feeling anxious, just like later in my adulthood as a pastor standing on the stage, I could not name the reality that I was feeling anxious. And so you come up with cover stories. You come up with ways to actually make it something that it's not. And that particular story was I was trying to indicate that the real reason I was having trouble pitching wasn't because I was anxious.
2: Right.
3: It was because the sun was in my eyes. And so I would do this very elaborate, like, you know, like, oh my gosh, I'm just being blinded. I'm pulling my cap down, throwing my glove up to shield. And that worked enough till I somehow managed to get three outs through some miraculous intervention of God. And then I walked off and I broke down in tears as soon as I hit the sidelines because I couldn't keep up the cover story anymore. And so what that illustrates is we all have cover stories that we are prone to hiding our anxiety. And that actually gives anxiety more power. The things that we keep hidden actually have more power in our lives and more power precisely because we're not looking at them, we're not naming them. And so they end up actually causing a lot of damage, not just on the field of Little League, but actually in the field of our marriages, our parenting, our jobs, where unrecognized and unnamed anxiety actually are in control, but we just don't know it.
2: Well, and what you're describing is that we learn these things in childhood.
3: Yeah.
2: I mean, that's what you're saying. We learn to cover up. We learn the ways of Adam and Eve.
3: That's right.
2: In essence, to cover up and to make excuses for things, and then we just carry that into teenhood, adulthood, et cetera, if we don't deal with them. In that context, you know, some of the terminology that you're using sounds very rooted in psychology, but these are biblical things. I mean, we in the Christian community, we'll talk about, does the Lord have access to that closed closet door?
3: Right.
2: That's what you're relating to, these things that we don't want the Lord to see, these hidden things about our behavior, our attitudes, etc.
3: Right, and it's not just an issue that prevents us from managing anxiety. At some level, we do need to manage our anxiety so that it doesn't control us.
2: Right.
3: But the real opportunity, why I wrote the book, titled it The Anxiety Opportunity and not The Anxiety Management, right, is because actually the deepest invitation of God is to actually go through our anxiety as an opportunity for spiritual growth, to get at the parts of our heart that we ourselves don't want to look at or actually have some cover story around. Anxiety, if we're willing to actually follow its path and go through it, actually, it's like the breadcrumbs that lead us to the actual state of our soul, that if we can follow that Psalm 139 injunction to say, search me, O God, know my anxious thoughts, know my innermost being, we will find actually deep, deep realities that are actually like the keyhole to profound spiritual growth.
2: Mm. That, I mean, and so we all say, how do we get there?
3: Yeah. Well, we get there, by recognizing that anxiety is the fear of some future loss. So one of the ways in which anxiety then becomes this opportunity, it becomes an opportunity to have God examine, how do we actually think and feel about loss? Because this is, again, I think one of the most important things for Christians to recognize is that Christianity, the life of following Jesus, is not a life of loss avoidance. We are so tempted to think that when we follow Jesus, what he promises us is a life devoid of loss, right? And which is why the anxiety becomes a problem, because we're like, wait a minute, what's going on? I'm feeling anxious. Well, you're feeling anxious because you are contemplating the possibility of loss. And if your only response to loss is, Jesus, make that loss go away, we will be disappointed, and we will have a crisis of faith, because God actually never promises us a life devoid of loss. Quite the contrary, Jesus says, if you want to follow me, you must lose your life, right? You must actually experience loss, because the real promise of the gospel is not loss avoidance or loss prevention or loss insurance. The real promise of the gospel is loss restoration. It's resurrection.
2: Right.
3: It's resurrection. And resurrection, you only get to resurrection through death, right? So this is fundamental to the Christian life, is we have to go through loss to get life.
2: In that context, in the book, you say there's two main types of habits that people fall into. Psychology would say this is right out of your brainstem, fight or flight.
3: Yeah.
2: So discuss that. What is that mechanism, and why is it there for everybody, and what does it do for us?
3: Sure. So this is a helpful way to understand what's happening in anxiety. What's happening in anxiety is we are facing some loss, but that what's happening is, rather than realizing it's a future loss, we think it's happening right now. We could, because we've been hijacked into the future, right? So the job loss, the loss of this relationship, wondering what's going to happen to our kids, that we think it's happening right now. And so our body is reacting with the same mechanisms that God gave us to handle threats in the present, right? So if there was a fire breaking down, if there was a wolf before us, our bodies are wired to respond with a fight or flight response. Psychologists have added more like freeze and other things, but let's stick with the basics of fight or flight. So fight is I'm going to rally my body's resources and my mind's resources to fight the thing ahead of in front of me. I'm going to deal with it, okay? Flight is, oh my gosh, it's too big. I'm going to run away from it. And this pattern of fight or flight really characterizes, I think, a lot of people's different responses to anxiety is because different people are fight or flight people. So I, for example, I'm a fight person. If I have a problem before me, if my daughters are struggling in school, I'm going to go into consultant dad mode. I'm going to be like, how do we get you more tutoring? How do we solve what, you know, get you into a better class? And my way of then getting anxious is what I call rumination, or not what I, it's what it is called, rumination. This is where your mind just turns over and over and over because you're fighting to get to a solution, right, to that will make this loss go away. You're going, turning it over and over, around and around. That's, you're fighting with it. Other people, like my wife, they're more flight people. They want to avoid the issue. So they want to change the topic. They don't want to talk about money if money makes them anxious, or they just want to distract themselves. They want to watch a movie. They want to go on social media. Frankly, a lot of addictive behaviors, almost all addictive behaviors, frankly, often are people are dealing with some underlying anxiety by trying to distract themselves away from it through some other stimuli.
2: A coping mechanism.
3: Pornography, gambling, you know.
2: Drinking
3: and so forth. And so what's helpful is for us, each of us, and this is another of the opportunity for spiritual growth that anxiety presents us, is it helps us to identify, wait, am I a fight or a flight person? And what's going on there? And how can I actually, one, get back to the present, and then in the present, ask the Holy Spirit to give me some different responses rather than the fight or flight response.
2: You know, I've never thought about this, but in marriage connection, I mean, typically, not always, and I get this, but typically we marry people that are generally opposite, extrovert with introvert. I've never applied it to the fight or flight mechanism. Right. Like a fight person, I would put myself in that category. Yeah. Let's take it on. Let's go.
3: Yeah.
2: Marrying a flight person, what kind of conflict that can that create in a relationship?
3: It creates enormous conflict because what happens if we don't realize that what's going on for both parties is anxiety, we then attach moral judgments to these different responses. Mm. So this happens all the time in my marriage where I want to deal with something and my wife will be like, you're being obsessive, you're being, you know, or anxious, or you're being compulsive and so forth. And that feels like a moral judgment on my anxiety, but I don't realize what's going on. Whereas I will judge her and saying, you're being avoidant, you're being, you know, delaying, you're procrastinating and so forth. And so we're actually judging each other's for these sort of surface level reactions when underneath we're actually both anxious about the same thing, but we're just responding to it very differently. And now we're judging each other because of it.
2: How do you manage that?
3: Well, this is where, again, if we invite God to actually come investigate, to name our anxiety, we can actually bring it to the surface and realize, oh, this is what's going on. So now we have a shortcut in my marriage with Jody where we just say, oh, wait, I'm doing the fight thing. And she will oftentimes will just do a running motion like this to signal. Like,
2: so I'm playful with it.
3: And we're playful with it. We name it. We realize what's going on and realize let's get to the underlying anxiety rather than our response.
2: Well, and it's good to know those mechanisms are at work in you. And you, most of the time, you're not even going to know it
3: until
2: you stop and name it, like
3: That's
2: you said. We've got a little bit of time. How do we stop avoiding loss and start holding it like you describe? And what does that mean to hold your loss?
3: Yeah. One way to think about holding loss is to imagine loss as a rubber ball, right? Just imagine the thing you fear losing in your life. Again, your children, your job, your self-image, and so forth. If you imagine it as a ball in your hand, think of the avoidance moves as you're pushing it away, or you're turning it over and over in your head. This is the rumination, the around, right? You're getting stuck with it, thinking with one more turn, I will come up to the scenario where this loss goes away. Think then and imagine holding loss as just holding that loss in your hand, feeling the full weight of it. Another biblical term for this is grieving. Grieving is holding loss. Grieving is actually just not pushing it away or trying to come with a scenario where it won't happen. It's just saying, it happened. It is happening, or it could happen. And if it does happen, it will be grievous. I will grieve it. And when we can actually grieve losses, we recognize, oh, you can endure it. You can actually hold loss. It's not something we have to run away from or turn around it to make go away. Grieving teaches us that actually loss is holdable. And that's what Jesus did. Jesus grieved in the Garden of Gethsemane. And then I would say the second thing that Jesus did in Gethsemane is he didn't grieve alone. He wanted to grieve with his friends, his disciples. Now, it turns out his disciples could not stay awake and be with him, but Jesus wanted that. He recognized that grief, loss, was not meant to be endured alone. Mm. It was meant to be endured with others, with our friends, with our family, ultimately with God, such that even if we are abandoned and all our friends fall asleep at the wheel, like Jesus' experience, we still have the Father. But the best design that Jesus was signaling was do this with others, do this with friends. And then, of course, we learn the practices of prayer where we are reminded that this loss is not final. This loss is held in the resurrection promise of the gospel.
2: Wow, there is so much in here. When does anxiety point to underlying idolatry?
3: Oh, that's a great question. I would not say that every anxiety that people experience is a evidence that there is underlying idolatry, only that it could be. And this is why Psalm 139 says, search me and know me, see if there's any offensive way within me. Other translations say, is there any idolatrous way within me? Hmm. Because what idols are false promises that are been created by the world or by ourselves that promise you can avoid loss. If you worship me, you can avoid loss. If you obey me, you can avoid loss. This is from the very beginning in the biblical times, before travelers would go on a journey of uncertainty or a child would be sick. They would sacrifice to an idol because idols are, they prey on our anxieties because they make a false promise. If you obey and worship me, you can avoid loss. And this is why anxiety is a profound opportunity for spiritual growth, because it's an opportunity for God through the Spirit to investigate our anxieties and see, as Psalm 139 says, is there any idolatrous way within me? Am I clinging on to some idol here to deal with my fear of loss rather than the resurrection promise?
2: Yeah, that is so profound. Since I was a kid, I've always scratched my head why people knock on wood, you know, to not be injured, to not be hurt.
3: That's
2: you know, that's never happened to me. And then they knock on wood. I remember being 8 years old going, why are they knocking on wood?
3: Well, you know, human beings deep down hate loss. We want to avoid loss. So we will go to superstition. We'll go to idols. We will distort the gospel even to make it to be a loss avoidance scheme.
2: Mm-hmm. Well, that's powerful. And I think we need to be mindful of it, that somehow deep rooted in our human nature is this desire.
3: Totally.
2: And it's kind of getting to the core issue, isn't it?
3: Yeah. And the desire is natural. Like, the question is, are we able to actually bring that to God and submit our fear of loss to God's promises?
2: Putting that in the parenting context, I mean, for Gene and I, this has always been, you know, the mountain and the molehill. Yeah. You know, hon, that's a molehill. No, it's not. It's a mountain. And I could see that anxiety in the parenting picture bright and clear.
3: Yeah.
2: And usually one of the husband-wife team is not as worried and the other one's hyper-worried.
3: Yeah.
2: But generally, we kind of catastrophize, whatever that word is, the idea of what our future children are going to be like.
3: Totally. I write about this a lot in my book because that is a paramount anxiety I suffer from. Behind every anxious teenager are anxious parents, right? So, and I think listeners out there are probably know what I'm talking about, is when your kids are anxious, you are anxious. And so this then is actually an opportunity for spiritual growth for the parents. For the parents. The parents have to do their own work.
4: So this isn't a teaching opportunity per se for the child. It's really for me.
3: Exactly. It's both, right? But the temptation is to externalize all of it and say, you get fixed, not realizing, actually, I have my own anxiety I'm bringing into this whole equation. And even my desire to fix my child is deeply bathed often in my own anxiety that they're not going to be okay. I got to get them okay and so forth. So anxiety of our kids is an opportunity for spiritual growth for the to deal with the anxiety of the parents and for all of the our own sort of coping mechanisms that are in play, all of our own false beliefs. Mm. For me, the anxiety of my children was a recognition through this, you know, search me, know my anxious heart process with God, was recognizing that I had an idol in my own parenting. My idol was the cultural idol that I grew up with as a Chinese American, where my kids are a reflection of me. They're an extension of my identity. So how they are in the world is an expression of how I am in the world. And that's, I'm making them a little idol, right? To say they've got to be okay for me to be okay.
2: Mm-hmm.
3: And that's, parenting is done poorly when you are living with that kind of idolatry of your children.
2: I don't think that's an Asian American thing. I think it's everybody's
3: right,
2: thing.
3: Right, it's especially intense in, yeah, in Asian Americans, right? Because our face, our reputation in the community is so attached to how our children do
2: it. The behavior,
3: right, their performance, what schools they get into, and so forth. And this was my opportunity for spiritual growth, was to realize, oh, the anxiety of my kids is triggering my own anxiety. And that anxiety, if I actually ask God to investigate it, is there is an idolatry underneath all that.
2: No, and that's so powerful. And, you know, the key is how can parents help their kids who are dealing with that anxiety? And in practical ways, what can we do to help our children if they're tipping toward not just managing or mismanaging, yeah, anxiety, but they're becoming compulsive with anxiety?
3: Well, I think obviously get them the help they need, and that's going to be on a very individual basis, whether it is counseling, medication, therapy, group support, whatever. So I'm not a, you know, I there's no one size fits all prescription here. So get them the help they need. But I also think, as we've been talking about, is also recognize that you have your own anxiety in play and do the spiritual work of actually growing through that anxiety. And I think if they do that, this will enable them to actually apply the most powerful parental intervention that a parent can apply to their child, which is actually more powerful than even get them to see the right therapist or get them on the right medication, which is acceptance, which is deep, deep acceptance. Because that is the one thing that actually parents can deliver more than anybody else, more than any professional can, is that they are accepted. And that is a deeply reassuring truth and reality for any anxious person to experience.
2: And I really want to punch this, because on the other side of that, we also have the power to communicate not being accepted.
3: Disapproval, right?
2: I mean, that's as high as the other.
3: That's,
2: and we've
3: got
2: to be very mindful as a parent to make sure that we are showing our children acceptance and love, versus pushing them toward groups that will also offer acceptance, but it's unhealthy.
3: That's right.
2: Right? Yeah. Right at the end again, let's hit it. How can Christians tangibly remember the promise of the resurrection? You mentioned it. I'd love to end there.
3: Yeah.
2: Why not? This is what it's all about, is the resurrection of Jesus and what he sees in us. So the importance of that once again.
3: Well, this is a larger topic, but I think anxiety actually offers an opportunity, because it actually says, okay, if I can actually name the loss that I'm feeling that is triggering this anxiety, I can imagine that loss. And then can you imagine going through that loss and having the resurrection on the other side, where that loss is restored to us? So if I'm fearing the loss of a job and the economic insecurity, can I imagine going through that and the resurrection day, when the feast is laid out on the Mount Zion, where there's no want, there's no need anymore, right? So I think there is actually something here to cultivate the Christian imagination for what happens on the other side of loss, which is a beautiful picture of bodily resurrection and the restoration of all things.
2: Well, and frankly, the answer is hope.
3: Yeah.
2: The hope for that.
3: Yeah.
2: This is only the dry run, you know, down here, and we're going to hit obstacles, and the Lord said that.
3: Yeah.
2: And, you know, they're going to persecute you because they first persecuted me. How about that one? And I think in that context, that's why I was so excited, Curtis, to have you on the program and to talk about this great resource, The Anxiety Opportunity. It's a different approach about how we see anxiety, and especially in a culture that anxiety is growing exponentially, for the Christian community to go deeper and better understand the tool that God provides us here to get closer to Him. This is brilliant. So thank you for being with us.
3: It's been a pleasure to be with you guys.
4: Well, wow, what a really impactful conversation we've enjoyed with you, Curtis, about walking through anxiety with God. 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

0: I know.
1: Ryan Stevenson, This I Know, Danny Gokey before that with New Day, which it is, 20 to 5 on Tuesday the 19th of May. Now, I don't know who it was that said this, but whoever was quite clever. Mourning is God's way of saying, one more time, go make a difference, touch a heart, encourage a mind, inspire a soul, and enjoy the day. So it's all ahead of us. Mourning, God's way of saying, one more time, go make a difference, touch a heart, encourage a mind, inspire a soul, and enjoy today.
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6: Talking about the parable of the sower, and we said it's a bit like the soil test, because the quality of our hearts determines the impact that God's word might have in our lives. We said yesterday, Jesus could turn up and preach to you and I, and the fruit in our life still may be very minimal, because when he walked the earth, his preaching actually, to be honest, wasn't that successful. So many people stopped listening to him or walked away from him. But this parable has special significance to me. When I got saved, my first service was actually at the Valley Road Baptist Church. I only went there once because a guy led me to the Lord or was involved in me getting saved, went to that church. The first message I ever heard was the parable of the sower. And maybe one of the first prayers after salvation I ever prayed was, I said, Lord, let me be good soil that bears fruit 30, 60, and 100 fold. I hope God heard that prayer. Here's the good news. The soil of your heart can change. Wow, isn't that good? So we can remove the weeds, and you've got some and I've got some, the hardness, the hurts. But we've got to be careful that we don't let the soil of our hearts get contaminated. We've got to protect our soil, protect our hearts, because the fruit of God's word depends on the condition of our hearts. Proverbs 4:23, above all else, above everything else, what? Guard your heart, because everything flows from it, including the fruit of God's word in your life. The disciples maybe, I suggest, were discouraged because Jesus' preaching was having very little impact. And maybe Jesus uses this parable to explain that the problem was not his preaching. It was actually pretty good. The problem was the heart of the hearers. Another commentary puts it this way. You ready? Fasten your seatbelts. In churches around the world for centuries, many hearers sit evaluating the quality of the preacher and the word that he brings without realizing that what was actually happening was the word was evaluating them. Ouch! If a person thinks, gee, I didn't get much out of that message, I want to suggest the problem wasn't the message. The problem was the condition of their heart. So I trust you will never again say that was a boring message. I didn't get much out of it, because you're actually just revealing maybe where your heart is at. The story of the rich man Lazarus is quite interesting, because they've both died, and Lazarus is in the heaven and the rich man's in hell. And the rich man pleads with Abraham. This is an interesting story. Asking Abraham for Lazarus to be sent to warn his brothers, saying if someone raised from the dead speaks to them, they will listen. Jesus says, no. If they didn't listen to others, they won't listen to one raised from the dead. Because receiving the word does not depend on the one delivering it, even if they're raised from the dead, but on the heart of one who is receiving it. We can think, and I have this happen to me, if only the pastor would speak to them, if only this leader would talk to them, they would respond and they wouldn't go down that crazy pathway and they wouldn't make that stupid decision. Well, believe me, I have tried. I used to believe that myself. Well, if I talk to them, they're going to listen. Well, sorry, folks. I've had no more success than other people, the average person talking to someone else. Why? I think even if Jesus appeared to some of them, they probably wouldn't respond. Because it doesn't come down to who is delivering the message. It comes down to the soil of our hearts. And believe me, I've seen people make the dumbest decisions that even a five-year-old could tell them that's not right. But hey, all comes down to the condition of the heart. But the good news is the soil can be changed.
0: 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We hope you'll join us next time.
3: It's Overnights with Gary, a very tall man on Rema.

0: keeping you in the know. This is Rima News.
1: In this update, Nelson Senior Sergeant Lynn Fleming's family says she can finally rest in peace. A jury deliberated more than 3 hours yesterday to find Hayden Tasker guilty of her murder and wounding Senior Sergeant Adam Ramsey. The 33-year-old rammed his car into the officers on patrol early on New Year's Day 2025, pleading guilty to manslaughter. Speaking after the High Court verdict, younger sister Jo Brown said,

0: Fleming's death was nothing short of barbaric. She says their dad died before justice was reached.
1: I promised my dad I would carry the torch and attend court every day on his behalf. I fulfilled my promise to you, Dad, and we got the result you so desperately wanted.
0: Fleming's son, Aaron Olsen, says that day in January 2025 was the hardest their family had lived through.
2: Sitting at Mum's bedside, watching the person we loved slowly slip away from the world. The second hardest day has been every day since then.
0: The officer critically injured alongside Fleming, Senior Sergeant Adam Ramsey, says this judgment is a testament to the work police did on the day of the attack and the months following.
3: They cared for their colleague who was severely injured and eventually passed. They looked after me to the best of their ability. They cared for Constable Gemma Radcliffe. They cared for Tasman.
0: A decline in profit, but a strengthening balance sheet for Kiwi Property. It's reporting an 11.5% drop in net profit after tax, with operating profit up 8.6% and net rental income up 4.3%. Business reporter Michael Sergal has more.
4: Kiwi Property says the rental market's growing and occupancy is improving. It sold the Plaza Shopping Centre in Palmerston North and has secured approval to buy the ASB North Wharf building in Auckland's Wynyard Quarter. Credit rating agency S&P has changed Kiwi Property's outlook from negative to stable.
0: Migration's driving population growth, surprising one economist. Stats NZ says the country has surged past 5.36 million people, rising more than 43,000 in a year. Migrants made up 56% of total growth, the other 44% coming from natural increase. Infometrics' Nick Brunsdon says that sort of growth is usually seen when the labour market's strong.
5: We're obviously still in a fairly glum labour market with a relatively high unemployment rate, and so it is surprising to see that need to pull as many migrants in as we have.
0: In sport, all available tickets for the men's A-League final between Auckland FC and Sydney FC at Mount Smart Stadium have sold out. Tickets went on sale to members this morning, then to the general public at 4 p.m. with the entire allocation exhausted. A final allocation of tickets will be released in the next few days once any outstanding tickets have been returned. And rumours of Kalyn Ponga starting at halfback for Queensland in the State of Origin opener have been greatly exaggerated. Australian media had reported yesterday that Ponga, usually a fullback, would start in the seven jumper next Wednesday in Sydney. But coach Billy Slater has named debutant Sam Walker from the Roosters at halfback instead, with Ponga at fullback and Rhys Walsh missing out. To the weather. Northland, cloudy periods and a few showers. Auckland, Coromandel Peninsula, Bay of Plenty and Taupō, mainly fine, a few showers for northern parts. Waikato to Wellington, Taumarunui and Taihape, fine with some cloudy areas. Gisborne to Wairarapa, mostly cloudy with some showers. For all of the South Island, mainly fine with morning frosts. Areas of cloud or fog mainly about the coast and inland valleys. A few showers developing for Fiordland in the afternoon and the Chatham Islands, fine spells with a few light showers. That's News, Sport and Weather. I'm Nina Burton.
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7: From the Bible. 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
12: 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Today's Bible teacher is Chuck Missler, connecting the Bible to your life and the world around you. 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
13: Verse 17, and this rumor of him went forth throughout all Judea and throughout all the region round about. A rumor. I'm reminded when I was at Ford one year, they had an interesting piece of copy in their advertising. It's swift as a rumor and silent as a secret. I thought that was clever. It wasn't much of a success in advertising copy, but I thought it was very clever. It's swift as a rumor. Well, this rumor of him went throughout all Judea and throughout all the region round about. Luke may have recorded this raising of the widow's son from the dead here to set the stage for the interchange between John the Baptist's disciple and Jesus that'll be forthcoming. This is a deliberate parallel. There is a deliberate parallel between John and Elijah. And it may be that Luke is playing on that by paralleling these things. So we get to verse 18. The disciples of John the Baptist, that is, and the disciples of John showed him of all these things. Now, this event is happening while John is in prison. We haven't developed all of that, but he was in prison at this point. John's moral courage to condemn Herod's marriage to Herodias, Herod's one-time sister-in-law, caused his incarceration in the dungeon of Machaerus, which is a desert fortress palace perched on the desolate high ridge of the Dead Sea. So John the Baptist had 1 year in ministry and then 2 years in prison before he's beheaded. And it's during this 2 years that this is occurring. And by the way, the remains of that castle's dungeons can still be seen complete with iron hooks and hardware. It must have been difficult for one accustomed to the alfresco freedom of the wilderness to be confined. John expected that the Messiah would set up the kingdom as he had been announcing. But suddenly John found himself in prison and in danger of being put to death, and still the kingdom, apparently, had not come. Thus John was anxious concerning the Messiah. He knew the Old Testament well. He knew of the works of the Messiah. But apparently now it would seem that John was confused. It's not unusual for religious leaders to have their days of doubt and uncertainty. We all go through a valley of doubt from time to time. We need to understand that. Moses was ready to quit in Numbers 11. Elijah was ready to quit in 1 Kings 19. Paul knew the meaning of despair. 2 Corinthians 1 hammers on this. Jeremiah had despair. He was known as the weeping prophet. There is a difference, though, between doubt and unbelief. Doubt is a matter of the mind. We cannot understand what God is doing or why. Unbelief is a matter of the will. We refuse to believe God's word and obey what he tells us to do. So doubt and unbelief, in a certain sense, are antithetical, very different. Doubt is not always a sign that man is wrong. It may be that he is thinking. Oswald Chambers said that, and I like that. Continuing with Luke in verse 19, and John, calling unto him two of his disciples, sent them to Jesus, saying, art thou he that should come, or look we for another? Now, that might be an expression of doubt on John's part. Many people think so. Or it might have been just a way for John to train his disciples, to give them an errand that would be fruitful for them. John had promised that the kingdom was at hand, and apparently there's no evidence of it so far. So we get to verse 20. And when the men were come to him, they said, John the Baptist has sent us unto thee, saying, art thou he that should come, or look we for another? And in that same hour, he cured many of their infirmities and plagues and of evil spirits, and unto many that were blind, he gave sight. So then Jesus said to them, go your way and tell John what things ye have seen and heard, how the blind see, the lame walk, the lepers are cleansed, the deaf hear, the dead are raised, to the poor the gospel is preached. That obviously fills the mandate of Isaiah 61 that he's fulfilling. So he gave them deeds, not discourse. He gave them empirical as well as scriptural evidence, both empirical and scriptural evidence. Interesting lesson here. We should always use our yardstick should be the word of God. But he's also reminding them of his mandate from Isaiah 61 that we talked about when we studied chapter 4. At least four separate Isaiah texts were alluded to in Jesus' answer there. Isaiah 26:19, Isaiah 29:18, 35, and then also obviously 61 verse 1 and 2. And Jesus continues, and blessed is he whosoever shall not be offended in me. And he's derived that from Isaiah 8. Much of the time, Jesus' words come directly from the Old Testament because he wrote it. In Psalm 40, verse 7, he says, the volume of the book is written of me, and the me is the Messiah himself. The word offended should not be offended in him. It's a metaphor. To offend is to entice to sin, is technically to cause a person to begin to distrust or desert one from he ought to trust and obey. To cause to fall away is the flavor of that metaphor. To cause one to judge unfavorably or unjustly of another. So since one who stumbles or his foot gets tangled feels annoyed, that's what the word it means. To cause one displeasure at a thing, to make indignant, to be displeased, indignant. The word offended is a strange word, perhaps, to encounter in this context. Verse 24, and when the messengers of John were departed, he began to speak unto the people concerning John. I love this. See, as they leave, the people are watching, and Jesus says, what went ye out into the wilderness to see? A reed shaken with the wind? Hardly. John was not a compromiser, not seeking the praise of the crowd, is the thought here. But what went ye out for to see? A man clothed in soft raiment? Behold, they which are gorgeously appareled and live delicately are in the king's courts. And obviously John was not a celebrity. But what went ye out for to see? A prophet? Hey, I say unto you, much more than a prophet. This is he of whom it is written, behold, I send my messenger before thy face, and he shall prepare thy way before thee. So here again, we're quoting Isaiah 40, verse 3. See, not only a prophet, but a ministry who is one whose ministry was prophesied is the point he's making here. And Matthew makes the same, Malachi makes the same point in chapter 3. Gabriel had referred to the Malachi passage when he announced the whole situation to Zechariah, John's father. So the Malachi thing is doubly referenced here. Jesus is in effect alluding it, and Gabriel did too to Zechariah. In Malachi 3, there are two messengers spoken of, the forerunner, who is here revealed as John the Baptist, and the messenger of the covenant, who will purify his people. And that, of course, is the Messiah himself. But now Jesus goes on and says something else that's really quite startling. Luke 7, verse 28 is one that you really want to study. Jesus says, for I say unto you, among those that are born of women, there is not a greater prophet than John the Baptist. Wow. That gives him at least equality with Noah, with Moses, you name it. Everyone in the Old Testament. There's not a greater prophet than John the Baptist. That is a wild statement. But notice what he adds. He doesn't even come to the end of the sentence. But he that is least in the kingdom of God is greater than he. Whoa. Are you in the kingdom of God? Are you saved? Are you one of Christ? Then you're part of that second clause. You're greater than John the Baptist. Does that mean John the Baptist isn't saved? Uh-uh. Of course he's saved. But he's part of the Old Testament dispensation. That concept of dispensation you need to understand. There was an era that closes with John the Baptist. That's a tough thing. Was John unsaved? No, of course not. In Luke 16, Jesus is going to amplify. He's going to say the law and the prophets were until John. Since that time, the kingdom of God is preached, and every man presseth into it. In other words, it supersedes the law and the prophets. We're in a different dispensation. Staggeringly different. Not just the use of metaphors. Staggeringly. Whole different set of ground rules. John the Baptist ends the Old Testament period. He's saved, but he's part of the Old Testament and not part of what we call the church. When we use the term the church in the mystical sense, we're talking about an entity that was birthed, in a sense, in Acts chapter 2 and continues until the harpazo, the removal of the church. We're not talking about churches in the sense of buildings or organizations. We're talking about the mystical church, the ecclesia of the scripture. Let's continue with verse 29. And all the people that heard him and the publicans justified God being baptized with the baptism of John. Verse 29 and 30 are words of Jesus, not an explanation of Luke. In other words, Jesus' quote is continuing here. And all the people that heard him, John the Baptist, and the publicans justified God being baptized with the baptism of John. But the Pharisees and the lawyers rejected the counsel of God against themselves being not baptized of him. Wow. See, the common people accepted John's message and were baptized by him as proof of their repentance. They justified God in the sense that they agreed what God had said about them. Psalm 51 deals with that too. But the religious leaders justified themselves, not God, and rejected John and his message. That was the choice they made by not accepting his message. They're justifying themselves. And the Lord said, "Whereunto shall I liken the men of this generation? And to what are they like?" He's groping for a parallel here. Luke highlighted the deep division in the thinking of the people who listened to Jesus' words. In that crowd, they're divided into two groups. Those that had been baptized by John had repented of their sins and had been baptized to show their sincerity. They agreed with Jesus and acknowledged that God's way was right. In contrast, the Pharisees and experts in the law rejected God's purpose for themselves. By refusing to be baptized by John, they showed that they did not accept his message of repentance or accept the kingdom. That's not, you have to understand that the seriousness of what's going on here. Thus, they rejected God's plan of salvation for them. It's often said that God doesn't send anyone to hell. People go to hell because they've refused to accept the provision God has made to avoid it. Let's move on to verse 32. They are like the children sitting in the marketplace. That is these unbelievers. They're like children sitting in the marketplace and calling one to another and saying, "We have piped unto you and ye have not danced. We have mourned to you and ye have not wept." It's childish. Not childlike, childish. Bad idea. Jesus continues, "For John the Baptist came neither eating bread or drinking wine, and you say he hath the devil. The Son of Man has come eating and drinking, and ye say, Behold, a gluttonous man and a wine bibber and a friend of publicans and sinners." You can never win, can you? They wanted neither the funeral nor the wedding is another way of phrasing the dilemma of the leadership. But then I love this final closing. But wisdom is justified of all her children. I like that. God's wisdom is not frustrated by the sophistry of the so-called wise and the prudent. And one of the Pharisees desired him that he would eat with him. And he went into the Pharisee's house and sat down to meat. That's interesting. Simon was this guy. Don't confuse him with our Simon Peter. Simon's invitation may have been insincere. However, since common courtesies were omitted, the greeting of a kiss, the anointing of a touch of olive oil, and the washing of sandaled feet were not offered, which is a normal courtesy. So this may not have been a sincere invite, but Jesus accepted it anyway. Because most roads were unpaved and the normal foot attire was sandals, it was common for people's feet to be dusty or muddy. Simon did not provide for Jesus' feet to be cleaned at the beginning of the dinner party, which was a common custom. For special dinner parties, low-lying recliners or couches provided the guests to recline on their left elbow while eating with their right hand, with the feet extending away from the table. Can you picture that? It's different than our culture, of course. And while this is going on, it says, "And behold, a woman in the city, which was a sinner, when she knew that Jesus sat at meat in the Pharisee's house, brought an alabaster box of ointment." This is what in Hebrew would be called chutzpah. Women weren't invited to banquets in those days, and she apparently had a reputation that preceded her. She went in anyway. Jewish rabbis did not speak to women in public, by the way. A woman of this apparent type would not have been welcomed in the house of Simon the Pharisee. Her life was known well enough to the Pharisees to characterize her as a sinner in verse 39. And she was not an invited guest to the dinner, but went in anyway with a jar of perfume. And stood at his feet behind him weeping and began to wash his feet with tears and did wipe them with the hairs of her head and kissed his feet and anointed them with an ointment. Now don't confuse this with a similar event that is recorded in John 12 and also Mark 16. And it'll show up in the next chapter, a similar but different occasion, okay? That involved Mary of Bethany, different gal, nor with Mary Magdalene. And Mary Magdalene is often confused with this, and even a very famous sermon by a pope on Easter made that confusion, and it was many years later that even the papacy admitted that it was a mistake. So Mary Magdalene gets an inappropriate reputation from the similarities of the events, but let's move on here. Now, when the Pharisee, which had bidden him to saw it, he spake within himself, saying, "This man, if he were a prophet, would have known who and what manner of woman this is that touches him, for she is a sinner." You sort of wonder how the Pharisee knew that. I won't go there. She apparently was known to Simon. Simon was embarrassed and judgmental. Where was the spiritual discernment expected of a prophet is his question. So he's revealing by this attitude an arctic heart, a cold heart, and a permafrost soul. Jesus answering said unto him, "Simon, I have somewhat to say unto thee." And he said, "Master, say on." Jesus is about to deal with Simon's blindness. He was blind to the woman, blind to Jesus, and even blind to himself. Jesus continues, "There was a certain creditor which had two debtors. One owed 500 pence and the other 50. Now, these are large debts, for a pence was considered, it was a day's wages, in effect, a coin that was worth that day's wages. And when they had nothing to pay, he frankly forgave them both. Tell me, therefore, which of them will love him most?" Simon answered, "Well, I suppose that he whom he forgave the most." Jesus said unto him, "Thou hast rightly judged." And he turned to the woman and said unto, Simon, "Seest thou this woman? I entered into thine house, and thou gavest me no water for my feet, but she has washed my feet with tears and wiped them with the hairs of her head. Thou gavest me no kiss, but this woman, since the time I came in, hath not ceased to kiss my feet. And my head with oil thou didst not anoint, but this one hath anointed my feet with ointment. Wherefore I say unto thee, her sins, which are many, are forgiven, for she loved much. But to whom little is forgiven, the same loveth little." So this is a response to love. The most penetrating point was that they were both sinners. They were both equally insolvent, both the Pharisee and this young lady. The woman was guilty of sins of commission, but Simon was guilty of sins of omission, at least, maybe more. Remember Abraham at the Oaks of Mamre in Genesis 18, very important engagement in Genesis 18. Abraham received three visitors, one of whom was the Lord and then two angels. And Abraham was sensitive as to who his visitors were. He said, "Here, thy sins are forgiven him that, and they that sat at the meat with him began to say, who is this that forgiveth sins also?" See, when Jesus says to the woman there at the banquet, "Thy sins are forgiven," that obviously caused a stir. Who is this that forgiveth sins also? This is either blasphemy or they are in the presence of God himself. That's the issue emergent here. Jesus clearly claimed to be God repeatedly. And as is often pointed out, he's one of three things. He's either a lunatic, a liar, or Lord. If he thinks he's God and he is not, he's a lunatic. If he says he's God and is not, he's a liar. Or the third possibility, he really is. And he said to the woman, "Thy faith has saved thee. Go in peace." See, she was not saved by her tears or by her gift. Jesus made it clear that it was her faith alone that saved her. No amount of works can pay for salvation. She didn't get saved because she brought the ointment or washed his feet. No, she was saved because God forgave her. Jesus accepted her tears and her gift because her works were the evidence of her faith. James 2 makes a big deal of that. How did she know her sins were forgiven? Jesus told her. How do we know that our sins are forgiven? God tells us in his word, and you want to study those passages in Isaiah 1 and 43 and 55. Romans 4, Ephesians 4:32, Hebrews 8:12. You need to make, many people love to make a collection of promises. These are great ones to put in your card file and to put in your heart. Thy word have I hid in my heart, that I might not sin against thee, the psalmist says. Jesus healed the centurion's servant, a great miracle. Jesus raised the widow's son from the dead, a greater miracle. But here was the greatest miracle of all, saving this woman from her sins and making her a new person. Wow, praise God for that. This is the Galilean ministry. Now, we've gone through chapter 5. I mean, previously, his fame, he picked his five. I have four, Peter, James, John, Levi, and also Andrew were picked as disciples. Then in chapter 6, we saw the challenge to the Shabbat, the Sabbath, and all of that. The choosing of the 12, we went through all of that. And now in chapter 7, we've had four responses. Next time, we're going to get the parable of the sower, a very foundational parable. We're also going to encounter one of the most important episodes in the scripture that reveal the dark side, what's going on in the demon world. We'll get some great insights from this strange episode at Gadara. That's going to be followed by another episode of being raised from the dead, Jairus' daughter. And there's a number of things there involved in that encounter that you may find as a surprise. And then we'll wrap up this particular section on the Galilee mystery with chapter 9, where we'll feed the, I'll call it 15,000. It says the feeding of the 5,000, but that's only counting the men. They didn't count women or children. So how many were really there? Don't know. I'd be surprised if there were less than 10,000, maybe quite a bit more than that. And then we're going to encounter the transfiguration, a very key event in Scripture that usually is not fully understood what's going on there. And we will be dealing with that chapter 9. But chapter 7 was our commitment this evening, and we will go to chapter 8 next time, and we'll encounter the event of the devil ham, as I call it, and the strange circumstances around Jairus' daughter. So study Luke chapter 8 for next time. I think it's a good idea to review the seven parables in Matthew 13, the first of which is very parallel to the one we have in Luke, but it's worth your comparing those. And I'm going to ask you to try to make a list of the strange insights that you get from the case of the deviled ham, this demoniac who has the demons in him, some 2,000 of them, sent into this herd of swine. What on earth is going on there, and what can we learn from that strange encounter? And the other thing I want you to do as you study chapter 8, see if there's any significance between Jairus' daughter, that's raised from the dead, and this strange woman that's in the crowd that has the issue of blood. What's going on here? Is there a message hidden underneath the direct text somehow? And I'll let you look at that as you and I stand for a closing word of prayer. Four people, four hurting people, four responses. Precious stuff. Father, we thank you for your word. We do pray, Father, that through your Holy Spirit, you would open our hearts and lives to that word. Father, we pray that these lessons not be wasted, that we might take from them, grow from them, learn to apply it in the days ahead. We do pray, Father, through your Holy Spirit, you would increase our understanding of what it is you would have of us in the times ahead. We do pray, Father, that you would help us be more effective stewards of these treasures, that we would be more effective and more pleasing in your sight as we commit ourselves moment by moment and day by day. We commit ourselves into your hands in the name of Yeshua, our coming King. Indeed. Amen.
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0: Cause you're good.
1: I love it. Matthew West, great song called Good. Before that, Kirk Franklin and Do It Again. And we will tomorrow morning following the midnight news, my opportunity to bring you Wednesday morning's program here on Rima. But in 15 minutes from now, the news, the weather, the sport, and then The Bright Side with Andrew and Becky.
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7: Laying the Foundations, a new devotional series from Derek Prince.
8: The first condition for Christian baptism is repentance. The second condition for Christian baptism is stated by Christ himself in Mark chapter 16, verses 15 to 16. And he said to them, Go into all the world and preach the gospel to every creature. He who believes and is baptized will be saved, but he who does not believe will be condemned. Here Christ states that everywhere the gospel is preached, those who desire to be saved are required to do two things. First to believe, then to be baptized. The church of the New Testament took him at his word. Once a person had believed in Jesus for salvation, he was then immediately baptized. The experience of the Philippian jailer in Acts chapter 16, verses 25 to 34, provides a dramatic example. At midnight, in response to the prayers of Paul and Silas, the whole prison was shaken by a supernatural earthquake, and all the doors were opened. The jailer, knowing that he would have to answer with his own life for any prisoners who might escape, prepared to commit suicide. But Paul restrained him, saying, Do yourself no harm, for we are all here. Under deep conviction, the jailer then asked, Sirs, what must I do to be saved? Paul replied, Believe on the Lord Jesus Christ, and you will be saved, you and your whole household. Paul and Silas then presented the gospel message to the whole household. Obviously, they included in the message the requirement of baptism. Responding with faith, the whole household was immediately baptized. They did not even wait for the light of dawn. The response of the jailer and his family is the standard pattern of the New Testament. Baptism was regarded as an urgent requirement, but it was also preceded by faith. The first two requirements for baptism, repenting and believing, line up with the first three foundation doctrines presented in Hebrews chapter 6, verses 1 to 2. 1. Repentance. 2. Faith. And 3. The doctrine of baptisms. In experience, as in doctrine, baptism must be built upon repenting and believing. Here's a prayer you may like to say. Lord Jesus, I am so happy to see how you have made a complete provision for believing and following you, and that I can express this through repentance and faith. I praise your name for that. Amen.
7: Feeling inspired? Get your free ebook at derekprince.com.
0: When the night is long and you need a friend, Overnights.

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1: Now that is One Common together with the Live City and Hold On To You. Heading towards 6 o'clock, it's 10:02. If you're a Wordle person, if you like crosswords, here's something that you can sort of occupy your mind with for a few moments. Could you write a sentence without the letter A in it? Well, honestly, your sentences will just sound wrong. Everyone will notice that you're doing something different and your writing won't flow smoothly. You'll just use weird words. Yeah, there you go. A whole sentence without one letter A in it. Pretty good, eh?

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1: In this update, a new report shows 1 in 5 GP referrals are being declined. The paper from the Association of Salaried Medical Specialists looks at data from 7 districts from 2023 to 2025. It suggests the poor rate is due to a chronic public health workforce shortage and a recent increase in acute admissions. But Senior Policy and Research Advisor Virginia Mills says the full extent of the issue is unknown.
2: Health New Zealand isn't collecting, analysing or publishing data on a national level about how many referrals are being declined. That means that Health New Zealand has got no idea how much unmet need is out there in the community.
1: A coroner is calling for more restrictions around the use of infant sleeping devices following the death of a 5-month-old in Hawke's Bay. In October 2022, a baby boy was found unresponsive and died.

0: And after being left in a sleeping pod on his stomach with blankets around his face. Coroner Meenal Dougal's findings released today show the baby died of accidental sudden infant death. It points to factors including the baby's prone position, sleep environment and a respiratory virus. She says devices like sleep pods are unsafe for infants and recommends the Commerce Minister issue an unsafe goods notice. NZ Post is vowing open communication after a complaint by the government. Our newsroom can reveal the state-owned enterprises minister told NZ Post chair its communication regarding removing services from certain stores was disappointing. Azaria Howell has the story.
1: Simeon Brown wrote in March that ministers expect better engagement and comms were not as proactive as they would have liked. NZ Post Chief Executive Dave Walsh says communication and engagement's a priority. He says they acknowledge the feedback and are working closely with impacted stores on the next steps.
0: A first-of-its-kind study has shown the scale of volcanic gas risk for Auckland. Natural Hazards Commission research shows the city's volcanic field has released 26,000 kilotons of CO2 and 9,000 of sulphur in the past 200,000 years. Chief Resilience Officer Joe Horrock says the study is about filling in the gaps in our understanding of different hazards. She says the quantity of gas isn't the biggest factor when it comes to danger.
2: If it's released in a kind of concentrated, a short duration burst, if you like, that can be really quite dangerous to human health, particularly those with existing respiratory illnesses.
0: Queenstown's infrastructure won't be able to keep up with rapid growth unless changes come. Southern Infrastructure Chief Executive Ross Copland says the city's roads are at risk of running out of capacity by the end of the decade. The town's population is likely to double in the next 15 years, and Copland says infrastructure will need to effectively double as well. He says the city needs to move quickly and the problem can't be solved with a silver bullet.
3: We need a little bit of silver buckshot. The idea that we need to advance a number of different solutions to our infrastructure need rather than trying to pick winners or the one best fix.
0: In sport, a resurrection of sorts for Jose Mourinho. He'll reportedly manage Real Madrid next season, 13 years after originally leaving. In a gaffer merry-go-round, the 63-year-old Portuguese is set to replace Alvaro Arbeloa, who took over from new Chelsea boss Xabi Alonso in January. A sellout looks imminent for Auckland FC's A-League final against Sydney FC on Saturday at Mount Smart. All general tickets are gone. Club Chief Executive Nick Becker says one last seating window might present today. World Gymnastics has decided to lift all restrictions applicable to Russian and Belarusian athletes since the start of the war in Ukraine during 2022, vaulting them into contention for the Los Angeles Olympics. That's news and sport. I'm Jodie Gill.
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6: Short forecast for a Tuesday morning. Northland has a cloudy day with a few showers, mainly in the east, where some might be heavy. For Auckland, Coromandel, Bay of Plenty and Thorpe Wharf, mainly fine, isolated showers about northern parts of Auckland and Coromandel Peninsula. For Waikato, Wellington, Tomaranui and Taihape, mainly fine, some cloudy areas and valley fog this morning and evening. For Gisborne to Wairarapa, it's mostly cloudy. Some showers about Gisborne and Hawke's Bay. Clearing Hawke's Bay this morning and Gisborne this afternoon. Gradually becoming fine south of Napier in the afternoon. Nelson to Westland, also Marlborough, Otago and Southland. Mainly fine, with some morning frosts. Areas of cloud or fog, mainly about the coast and inland valleys, morning and night. But persisting all day in central Otago. Canterbury has some cloudy periods. And lastly, Fiordland has some cloud with a few showers from afternoon.
5: From the Bible. Let the beloved of the Lord rest secure in him, for he shields him all day long, and the one the Lord loves rests between his shoulders. Words to live by on Rema.
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5: Starting your day on the bright side with Andrew and Becky on Rema.
6: Ah, good to see you. It's 6:05 on a Tuesday morning. Welcome to The Bright Side. You've got Andrew and Becky.
7: Morena. I hope you are set for a great day, okay? Because I'm going to kick it off wonderfully with Solomon's Dilemma.
6: Yep, can't wait for that.
7: Okay.
6: Gets
7: the brain going. A recent survey found that 30% of people don't own one of these anymore. I am one of those people.
6: Okay.
7: Yeah, anyway, that's why I'm kicking it off early. So you've thought about it before,
6: If I lose my train of thought at any time this morning, it's
7: because
6: I'm
7: of that.
6: Thinking of Solomon's Dilemma instead.
7: Okay, there we go.
6: But of course, if there's something that comes to mind for you when we say prayer.
7: Mm-hmm. We would like to take your prayer request this morning. You can get in touch at any time, 8168, keyword Rima.
6: And then, of course, we're going to take a look at some of the news stories that have captured the attention of Aotearoa and, in fact, the world over the last 24 hours. And finding out why cake by the ocean might be hard to come by.
7: Okay.
6: It's after this from Kate Thompson. That's what the cross is for. It is The Bright Side. You're with Andrew and Beaky.

0: Kate Thompson on Rima. That's what the cross is for. It's the bright side. You're with Andrew and Becky. And what news stories do you think captured the attention of Aotearoa and indeed the world in the last 24 hours?
1: I know a few.
0: Well, we'll share them with you this morning, starting with something that I feel like I might have missed out on. Not so much cake, but maybe steaks by the ocean. Harborside Ocean Bar Grill. This is the fourth most popular search term in the entire country.
1: Where's that?
0: So weird. It's down by the waterfront.
1: Okay.
0: And this is in Auckland City.
1: Yeah.
0: And they've just announced the sad decision to close the restaurant.
1: Aw, that is sad.
0: It is sad, but it's also, dare I say, bizarre that a single restaurant in Auckland is the fourth most popular search term in the entire country. Like, they must be pretty good.
1: Yeah, I was going to say, it must be a pretty good restaurant. So good that I hadn't been or heard of it.
0: Maybe this is what'll like keep them open. Like suddenly everyone's like, oh, this place must have been amazing. I've obviously been missing out this whole time.
1: Yeah, okay. So it's a steak place.
0: Well, I mean, it's a bar and grill. So when you hear grill, I'm assuming. Again, oh, nice. I haven't been there either.
1: Yeah,
0: so
1: no, neither have I. They're going to do hot chips. There we go.
0: Exactly.
1: They're going to do hot chips. I love a good hot chip.
0: Okay. So there you have it. That's the fourth most popular, but one that might have affected a few more other people yesterday.
1: Yes. One of the most Googled is One NZ went down, apparently. The telephone network.
2: Hello, hello, baby. You called. I can't hear a thing. I have got no service in the club. You say, say.
1: Yeah.
0: Well, maybe leave the club in the first place.
1: Yeah,
0: but yes.
1: Well, anyway, yes, the incident began shortly after 12:30 p.m. yesterday, and customers reported having issues with making or receiving calls, which was like, hold on, do we still ring each other?
0: Because true.
1: I am with 1NZ and I didn't notice anything. But then, you know, 12:30, I wasn't really ringing anyone. Oh, I was trying to chat to my husband. Yeah, it was showing more than 200 outages reported in just over an hour. So maybe I was one of the lucky ones.
0: Maybe you just had a lovely quiet afternoon.
1: Yeah, I did think, oh, this is nice.
0: This is great.
1: Just relaxing.
0: Maybe this is part of their service now. You know how with power companies?
1: Yes.
0: I'm thinking of this now.
1: Here we go.
0: But like our power company, we get a free amount of power at a certain time of the day and you get whatever. What if you could deliberately opt into no coverage for a certain time of the day? Like, I don't want anyone to be able to reach me for like an hour between, you know,
1: this
0: 12
1: time
0: and 1 o'clock
1: time.
0: Or something like
1: yeah,
0: that?
1: Yeah, that'd be all right. Oh, hang on, kids are at school, so if something happened, I need to
0: Yeah, but now look, you and I both went to school without cell phones being around.
1: Well, my kids don't. Well, my oldest does. But yeah, okay, I get it. Yeah, maybe between, you know, 2 and 3 in the afternoon would be good.
0: Yeah. Mind you, I might have over-engineered this because you could just turn your phone off. But
1: yeah, I know.
0: All right.
1: Oh, my goodness. We can't do that.
0: Then last up, a little game of guess who for you. Who do you suppose we're talking about here?
3: The reality is, and they're not paying me to say this, but the reality is that I find as soon as you are upfront with them and you communicate with them, then you've got them on side. It's like anything in life. As soon as you communicate with people and you're honest with them, then again, you've got a plan. And if you stick to that plan, they're okay.
0: Any thoughts? Any guesses?
1: Teachers.
0: IRD.
1: Okay.
0: The IRD. I do love how she had to start with a bit of a disclaimer too.
3: The reality is, and they're not paying me to say this, but they're...
0: Well, you say that, of course. That was Catriona Knapp. She was on a podcast for the New Zealand Herald, mostly because right now, tax debt is the number one search term in the country.
1: Oh.
0: Apparently, a lot of us owe a lot of money to the IRD, and now they're getting a bit more serious about...
1: Claiming it
0: back.
1: Oh, okay. Fair enough. So these would be contract. I'm thinking, do I owe money? these would be contracting people that.
0: Yeah, or just business owners in general. Yeah.
1: Yeah, okay.
0: Yeah. You ever had to call the IRD for anything?
1: No.
0: Turns you into like an 8-year-old. It's just like, you know, you used to be a grown up, but then you're calling the IRD, you're like, excuse me.
1: Yeah.
0: Hello.
1: Okay. Fair enough.
0: But they are not bad, actually, as she said. I've had to do things like that before. Just talk to them,
1: and
0: guys.
1: I think that's it. Communication. Is that not the winner on the day?
0: There you go. So the moral of the story is communicate, everyone.
1: Yeah.
0: But IRD, or more particularly tax debt, it's the most Googled thing in the country right now. But let's shift our focus to something a bit more positive, shall we?
1: Oh, I love this story. Humankind and cops are never off duty.
0: It is The Bright Side. You're with Andrew and Becky.
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9: Launch out into the deep, from Luke 5, verse 4. Why would fishermen wash nets that hadn't been used? The answer is they were quitting because of an overnight problem. We have fished all night and caught nothing. See Luke 5, verse 5. Their expectations had been destroyed. They believed that the way things were was the way they'd be. They were beaten. That's when Jesus showed up. He came to where they were. He walked right into the middle of their disappointment with a solution. First, he asked them for their boat and used it to preach to the crowd and heal the multitudes. Child of God, turn everything over to him, all you have, all you are, and all you'll ever be, and let him use you for his highest purposes. Next, Jesus gave the fishermen a word that only faith could receive. Launch out into the deep and let down your nets for a catch, from Luke 5, verse 4. Can you see now why he has to wait until you've done everything you know to do? Only then are you ready to listen. Even though his word doesn't seem to make sense, you're ready to obey without question. Are you discouraged today? Is it your ministry, your marriage, your job, or your health? You may be washing your nets, but it's not over. Who told you God wasn't going to bless you again? Who told you he wasn't going to bring victory out of your ashes? It's not over until he says it's over. If he can fill empty nets for those discouraged disciples, then you don't have a problem he can't take care of.
8: 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Starting your day on the bright side with Andrew and Becky on Rema.

0: It is The Bright Side. That's Tasha Layton singing In the Dark. You're with Andrew and Becky here on Rima.
1: Oh, happy day.
2: Oh, happy day.
1: Oh, happy day. Oh, happy
3: day. I love this story this morning. A British policeman has been hailed a hero after helping to save the life of an American officer while on holiday in Nashville. Off-duty sergeant Taylor had arrived in Tennessee when he saw a local officer, Pete Kinsey, being assaulted by a man on the side of the road.
0: Oh, no.
3: They were on an off-ramp around 8 p.m. and the British officer was in his rented Jeep Wrangler. He immediately stopped and got out and, you know, took over the situation because the guy had managed to rustle the American cop's gun out and had put a shot into the air. So he said, rushing into action, the British officer tackled the suspect, managed to keep him restrained until the officer was able to handcuff him. Now, this is what gets me. He'd only been out of the airport about 10 minutes.
0: Wow.
3: And he was driving the exit ramp, saw the police car parked up, could see two people fighting and was like, I had to help. The suspect was on top of the officer. He was headbutting him, punching him and biting him. And he just thought, you can't. See, cops are never off duty.
0: And so, they said to him, you're nicked.
3: Yeah, there you go. But I mean, big for him because they don't really carry guns around in the UK.
0: That's true.
3: So I just thought that was on. But what really got me was that he'd only been out of the airport for about 10 minutes.
0: 10 minutes, gosh. Was it the whole thing about working from sun to sun, but mother's work's never done?
3: Yeah,
0: must be true for police officers too.
3: True for police officers too. So there we go.
0: Wow.
3: The British cops are helping the American cops while they're on holiday.
0: Do you think he got some free donuts out of it or something?
3: Oh, like, maybe.
0: Bit of a thank you.
3: I don't know.
0: Who can say? It is The Bright Side. You're with Andrew and Becky. We're going to be praying very shortly for you. So, look, hopefully you don't have to deal with anything like that cop did, but...
3: If you are going through something, then prayer is always here and we would love to pray with you as a family. You can text us 8168, keyword Rima.
0: Prayer is on the way after this from Ben Fuller. Don't let me forget, 24 minutes after 6 on Rima. You're on The Bright Side with Andrew and Becky.
4: When I start to thinking that I've got the strength to fight, or when I get something good, must have been I did something right.

0: bin full of Odd Rima, Don't Let Me Forget. You're on the Bright Side with Andrew and Becky.
1: And we're praying. Oh, hang on, I got my headphones on the wrong thing.
0: That's all right. Becky's got her headphones on the wrong thing, but her mic's still on, so at least
1: Sorry.
0: You can hear the stream of consciousness as Becky realises that her microphone is on, but her headphones are in the wrong channel.
1: Sorry.
0: That's all right.
1: See, we all need prayer this morning.
0: Amen to that.
1: I'm so sorry. But we are praying, and we would love to pray for you this morning. We have take your prayer request, 8168, keyword Rima.
0: Now, I've had one that's come through from Joy, and somewhat ironic if you're struggling with little knobs and buttons and such this morning. Please pray that I'll get the right job.
1: Yeah, thanks.
0: Look, Joy, I think all of us can relate to that sense of wanting to find the right place to be working. Mm. And so I think we can pray for Joy for that today.
1: Yep, totally. Father God, we thank you for all the different careers that people can have. And Father God, we just ask that you be with Joy right now and guide her steps to the next job, Lord. We pray you sort of light up the runway so she will know which way to proceed. As I said, guide her steps one by one. Give her the confidence to go for the things that you have laid on her heart, Lord. We lift her up to you. I see we need to lift her family up to you too, Lord. So Father God, we pray for a new job for Joy and that it will come to fruition very soon. In Jesus' name, amen.
0: Mm, amen. You know what I loved about that prayer? The prayer for confidence to do the stuff
1: you
0: need to do to grab a hold of it, right?
1: Sometimes we can, we back off, but God's like, no, I'm here.
0: I got you,
1: take
0: kid.
1: That step.
0: Love it. Love it.
1: And then we have another one in from a friend saying, please, can you pray for my friend with cancer to have a God miracle healing? They're a beautiful lady and want to encourage her Holy Spirit.
0: Lord, we thank you for a friend reaching out for another friend in need. Mm. You've put us in these communities for moments like this. So we pray for a miraculous healing. We thank you that it's because of how good you are, because of how sure your promises are, and not because of any magic words we say or things that we do. So, Lord, we just thank you for this healing. We pray for it. We believe for it this morning for a beautiful lady to have not only an incredible healing, but an incredible encounter with you today. We pray that in Jesus' name.
1: Amen.
0: Amen. It is The Bright Side. You're with Andrew and Becky. If you're feeling a little stressed out for early in the week, an encouragement that, maybe the fruit in your life doesn't come through huge amounts of personal effort. That's in our verse of the day up next on Rima.
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10: In this update, a new report shows one in five GP referrals are being declined. The paper from the Association of Salaried Medical Specialists suggests the poor rate is due to a chronic public health workforce shortage and a recent increase in acute admissions. A coroner is calling for more restrictions around the use of infant sleeping devices following the death of a five-month-old in Hawke's Bay. Coroner Meenal Dougal says devices like sleep pods are unsafe for infants and recommends the Commerce Minister issue an unsafe goods notice. NZ Post is vowing open communication after a complaint by the government. A newsroom can reveal the state-owned enterprises minister told NZ Post chair its communication regarding removing services from certain stores was disappointing. Southland farmers have been given a reprieve with an 18-month extension to submit fresh water plans. The government has pushed the deadline to November next year. That's news.
11: Mornings just got brighter. Andrew and Becky on the bright side on Rima.

0: It is The Bright Side on Rema. You're with Andrew and Becky.
1: And our Bible Society verse of the day is chapter 5, from Galatians chapter 5, sorry, verse 22. But the Holy Spirit produces the kind of fruit in our lives: love, joy, peace, patience, kindness, goodness, and faithfulness.
0: Ooh, so have a fruity kind of day?
1: Yeah, there we go. I think it's sort of, you know, if we are living right and, you know, trying to follow God as best we can, those fruits come out with us without even knowing.
0: I do remember.
1: Even if the kids can't find their shoes.
0: I do remember a message I heard once upon a time, and I don't know, the expression always stuck in my mind, but the preacher said, like, you know, it's not like a tree is standing there going like, fruit.
1: Yeah.
0: I don't know, for some reason that always tickled me.
1: But I like that.
0: It's true though.
1: Yeah, I know. And sometimes it's a daily like, okay, today I'm going to, you know, thank God and, you know, living for Him, these fruits of the Spirit are going to come.
0: Yeah.
1: Okay? I keep telling myself that. If you want to check it out, it is the book of Galatians chapter 5, verse 22.
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0: Bella Taylor Smith on Rima Forever and Amen. It is 18 minutes away from 7, but are we going to solve Solomon's Dilemma?
1: I'm excited about this one. This is the time of day where we get your brain ticking over a little bit faster than usual. We go into Solomon's vault. I give you maybe a question that might have been posed to him.
0: Yeah, absolutely.
1: Okay. Have fun with this, people. Okay, so a recent survey taken, it was found that 30% of people don't own one of these anymore.
0: Ooh.
1: I own this, but don't use it.
0: Am I supposed to use it?
1: Well, I think it was definitely used way, way back.
0: Yeah.
1: And it used to be one of the top things on your wedding list. Not yours in general, but people's
0: not mine in general.
1: Just
0: people's general wedding
1: list. Used to see them all the time.
0: See, I was going to say like a landline or something, but I don't think you give those to people for a wedding.
1: No, you don't give those to people for a wedding.
0: Can you imagine if you did? Think about it, but it's just like a whole bunch of cables.
1: Yeah, think about things that you might have put on a wedding list or buy for a wedding or... Should you use it? Yes. Do people use it as much? No.
0: Ooh.
1: In fact, I'm wearing something that probably... Oh, Becky!
0: Well, if you can possibly peer through the imperceptible haze that Becky has...
1: I was being nice.
0: ...painted up for you this morning.
1: Okay, anyway,
0: 0508-474-362 if you want to try and solve Solomon's Dilemma today. Go on then, one more time, you.
1: 30% of people don't own one of these anymore.
0: What could it possibly be?
1: Yeah.
0: 0508-474-362. It is The Bright Side on Rima. You're with Andrew and Becky.
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6: 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I wonder what image that word conjures up for you. 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It requires regular effort and discipline. The memory of yesterday's exercise won't suffice for today. The Bible talks about exercise. I love the Message translation of 1 Timothy 4:8. Exercise daily in God. No spiritual flabbiness, please. Workouts in the gym are useful, but a disciplined life in God is far more so. Making yourself both fit for today and forever. 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Oswald Chambers says, "Never live on memories. Let the Word of God be always alive and active in you." So today, no flabbiness. Keep working on your spiritual fitness. Mahara ki tō tātou atua I tēnei rā. Remember God today. I'm Alison Shaw.
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0: And your chance to solve Solomon's Dilemma this morning?
1: Yes, apparently 30% of us don't own one of these anymore. I own it, but never use it. What do you think it is?
0: 0508 474 362. Here's Franny Cash.

0: It is The Bright Side. That is Franny Cash on Rima. Jesus All Along. We're in the vaults this morning trying to unearth great wisdom.
1: Mm-hmm. Yes, Solomon's Dilemma. Got a bit of a tricky question for you this morning. But if you listen really carefully, I give it away without even knowing. A recent survey...
0: Sometimes with knowing.
1: Yeah, well, I do after I've said it. A recent survey was taken and it was found that 30% of people don't own one of these anymore. Mm. My clues were they used to be on like top of the wedding list gift.
0: Yeah.
1: I actually own one but don't use it.
0: So one guess that came through from Monica this morning on the text line...
1: Yeah.
0: Is it a tablecloth?
1: Oh, see?
0: That is a great guess. They're not even fashionable anymore, though, are they?
1: No, like, they're not.
0: A lot of people get these big fancy wooden tables.
1: And you want to see them.
0: Yeah.
1: Do you know what? I tried to find, you know those cork table mats that Nana used to have back in the day?
0: Yeah.
1: Like plain ones without scenery on them.
0: Yep.
1: Really hard to find.
0: Wow.
1: Really hard to find. Mm. So placemats could have been one too.
0: Oh, true.
1: Not the right answer, though. Oh, okay. Sorry, Monica, tablecloth's not the right answer.
0: Oh, well, good effort.
1: We ask you to ring in as well, 0508 474 362. So I'm a stickler for the rules. So we go to the phones. Tim.
2: How are you?
1: Yeah, good. You're always the first one through. What do you think it is today?
2: What are we trying, iron?
1: Why don't you try an iron?
0: Iron. Do you use an iron very much, Tim?
2: If anything needs ironing, I chuck it in the dryer for 10 minutes.
1: See?
0: Oh.
1: Tim, that's what I do too. See, I own one of these, but I never use it. Congratulations, Tim, you are right.
0: Oh, there we go. Very good.
2: The only thing, Becky, is it don't work on linen.
0: Oh, right.
1: Oh, okay.
0: But isn't linen supposed to be like...
1: But isn't that... No, no, haven't you got it on the wrong setting? Isn't there like a steam setting or something?
2: Not our dryer we bought when we were first married. That's been...
0: Oh, goodness.
1: Hold on. How long have you been married?
2: 42 years.
0: You really should know the answer to that, Tim.
1: And you've got a 42, and then you've had your dryer since you were married.
2: Well, virtually. We had bought it when we had the kids.
0: Wow.
1: That is a good dryer. Oh, okay. See, I thought you meant the iron didn't work on linen. Oh, yeah, okay.
2: No, it doesn't. Oh, right. Yeah, the iron works on linen. You
1: but
2: just got to let your wife. You got to let your wife iron them, you see.
0: Yeah. Well, division of labour. Well done,
1: yeah,
0: Tim.
1: Yeah, well, whatever. All right.
0: On
1: all
0: you,
1: right.
0: Mate.
1: Congratulations.
0: Well
1: have a fantastic day. Okay. Then.
2: Good to you guys. Hey. Yeah.
1: God bless.
0: Good on you, Tim.
1: It was an iron. Yes, I own one. Never used it. Well, I used it a while ago, and my son was like, "Mum, what's that?"
0: You know what we have now, which is uber fancy but super cool?
1: See, this is what?
0: We have this garment steamer that has like a vacuum setting thing on it as well. So it kind of like sucks in the fabric and then steams it against the hot plate as you use it.
1: Yeah, see?
0: This thing is, we literally travel with it. Like, it's so good.
1: Have you seen the one that you sort of put it on a hanger and then it like blows up?
0: Ooh.
1: To like the Michelin man and gets
0: See?
1: And this is why people don't own irons, because there's other machines to do it.
0: All right. Well, there you have it. Solomon's Dilemma solved for the day.
1: Mm-hmm.
0: I mean, let us know maybe this morning if you're still using one or not. I don't know.
1: Oh, I'd love to know if people still have an iron. 8168 keyword Rima.
0: But a blast from the past up next.
1: Oh, yes.
0: And we can promise it wasn't David Hasselhoff's fault. After this, from Mercy Me on Rima, it is Even If. You're on The Bright Side with Andrew and Becky.
3: They say sometimes you win some,

0: Mercy Me on Rima, even if it is the bright side, we're about a minute or so away from seven.
1: Good. So you remember the TV show Knight Rider?
0: Oh, yeah.
1: And the talking car kit?
0: Yep.
1: Head of its time. We all loved it. We all wanted one. Well, a replica of the Knight Rider car was apparently caught on a traffic camera.
0: What?
1: But the car hasn't moved in over a decade. Yeah, the Volvo Museum revealed on social media that it had received a notice in the mail saying its 1982 Pontiac Firebird Trans Am, the replica of the talking kit car from the Knight Rider series, was caught on camera doing 36 miles per hour in a 25 mile per hour zone.
0: Right.
1: In New York City.
0: Or is this what they want us to think? And actually, it was the car and it was just, you know, wanted to stretch its legs, it's been cooped up for too long, that kind of thing.
1: Yeah, well, apparently the car in the camera bears a photo saying Knight, which made the plates of the car museum, so it's official ties, it's a bit novelty. So it's got that feel when you look at the picture of it, but it can't be that one because it hasn't moved. Yeah.
0: Well, but that's, how do we know?
1: Well,
0: where were the photos of the car at the same time? Like, you can tell me all this as much as you like.
1: Yeah.
0: But until I see both in the same, it's like, why have I not seen Bruce Wayne and Batman in the same room? Same thing with these cars.
1: You are, you know. Well, anyway, it was a novelty plate that got them. He said, they sell them in the gift shop, so someone's.
0: Okay.
1: You can buy a Knight Rider plate in the gift shop, so.
0: Feels like asking for trouble, doesn't it? Like, anyway.
1: They're challenging the ticket.
0: Right. Fair enough.
1: As you would.
0: It is The Bright Side on Rima. You're with Andrew and Becky.
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3: In this update, new Attorney General Chris Bishop has notified the government of some risks regarding move-on orders. The government's giving police the power to make people leave a specific area for up to 24 hours if they're begging, sleeping rough or breaching the peace. His senior political reporter Azaria Howell.
4: Chris Bishop's report found aspects of the legislation may be inconsistent with the Bill of Rights. He's considered move-on orders around begging limit the right of freedom of expression and suggested the scope went too far. Bishop also found the proposed law limits people's freedom of movement, but found it justified and proportionate where people are disorderly or aggressive.
3: The family of Senior Sergeant Lynn Fleming say they always knew it wasn't going to be a happy ending. A jury yesterday found Hayden Tasker guilty of her murder after he rammed his car into officers in Nelson on New Year's Day 2025. Speaking after the verdict, younger sister Jo Brown says she sat in court every day hearing the most horrendous evidence.
5: The manner in which

0: Lynn died was nothing short of barbaric. We were woken up New Year's Day to the most heartbreaking news any family could receive. The trip from Wellington to Nelson was the longest I've ever had.
1: Lynn's son, Aaron Olson, says the verdict won't bring his mum back, but at least there's now accountability.
2: For that, we are eternally grateful to the prosecution team, to everybody that did everything they could to get us the result that we've seen.
1: The Ministry of Education says secondary school teachers lost a combined $6.8 million in pay due to strike action last year. Jamie Cunningham has the story.
3: PBTA members undertook three main rounds of industrial action, including a nationwide walkout, a ban on extracurricular activities, and multiple rolling strikes in the second half of the year. Teachers typically lose a full day's pay when they walk off the job, while partial strikes can see up to 10% deducted from their wages.
1: More than 25,000 secondary teachers belong to the union of 28,000 nationwide. The government's meanwhile looking at limiting the term of the Teaching Council chief executive following two damning reviews. It's one of several proposed amendments for education reform to be debated this week. A prediction: Queenstown will need an infrastructure boom to keep up with its growing population, which is set to double in the next 15 years. Southern Infrastructure CEO Ross Copland says the roads are almost at capacity and water meters are also needed.
4: Immediately through the introduction of volumetric pricing, we can probably reduce our water consumption by upwards of a third.
1: The Auckland Writers' Festival is soaring to new heights, with ticket sales jumping more than 15% on last year. A record-breaking 13,000 books have sold since the festival began last week, with two more events still to come. London Falling by Patrick Radden Keefe is the top-selling title, while British writer Josh Silver is the best-selling author. Sentiment's been positive from the more than 40 international authors who have arrived on our shores to showcase their work. In sport, Warriors assistant coach Slade Griffin expects a smooth change in the halves against the Dragons on Saturday, despite a potentially season-ending knee injury to halfback Tanner Boyd. The likely and ironic replacement is Luke Metcalf, who last week announced his commitment to St George Illawarra from next season. To the inaugural stone-skimming national championships on a mirror-like Lake Hawea. 130 competitors, including those going by aliases such as Skim Kardashian and Splash Bandicoot, gave their best heave. Australian heifer Abby McDonald took the title and a spot at September's World Championships in Scotland with a 72-metre fling. That's news and sport. I'm Jodie Gill.
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6: Rima weather.
7: Short forecast for a Tuesday morning. Northland has a cloudy day with a few showers, mainly in the east, where some might be heavy. For Auckland, Coromandel, Bay of Plenty and Thope Hoare, mainly fine, isolated showers about northern parts of Auckland and Coromandel Peninsula. For Waikato, Wellington, Tomananui and Taihape, mainly fine, some cloudy areas and valley fog this morning and evening. For Gisborne to Wairarapa, it's mostly cloudy. Some showers about Gisborne and Hawke's Bay. Clearing Hawke's Bay this morning and Gisborne this afternoon. Gradually becoming fine south of Napier in the afternoon. Nelson to Westland, also Marlborough, Otago and Southland. Mainly fine, with some morning frosts. Areas of cloud or fog, mainly about the coast and inland valleys, morning and night. But persisting all day in central Otago. Canterbury has some cloudy periods. And lastly, Fiordland has some cloud with a few showers from afternoon.
6: From the Bible, this is how you can recognize the Spirit of God. Every spirit that acknowledges that Jesus Christ has come in the flesh is from God. Words to live by on Rema.
7: And those words are found in 1 John chapter 4, verse 9.
6: Starting your day on the bright side with Andrew and Becky on Rema.
7: It is the bright side and brighter for you being here too. So pull up a chair. It is 6 after 7. You're with Andrew and Becky.
8: Yep, you can join the conversation at any time. 0508 474 362 is the number to call.
7: Darker than I'd like this morning. But yep. Darker than I'd like.
8: Well, your blind's down. What? Sorry, I know.
7: Yes, I'm looking at the part where the blind isn't.
8: I know.
7: But thank you.
8: Sorry.
7: So why does the sky look like fabric?
8: No.
7: What's going on?
8: It is, yeah, it's still a bit. Sun's not completely up yet where we are.
7: Well, arise and shine, New Zealand.
8: Yes.
7: The world needs you.
8: Oh, I need you. Feeling like I've become a a bit soft on the old kids.
7: Oh, really?
8: Made a decision lately. Just want to know, actually, going to throw it out there quickly. Did you walk to school? Did you walk to school in the rain, more specifically?
7: And these are the conditions that we had to brave back in the deep, dark 80s, 70s even. Who knows? We're going to be talking about that after just a few moments. Also, too, would you pay for somebody to pump your gas for you?
8: He's on the petrol rant again.
7: Well, because we talked about this yesterday. And in fact, our very own Di Campbell, who joined us in studio, said that she would be willing to pay a little extra.
8: Well, we've done a little bit of research, all right? And we will have some heated fellowship about that a little later this morning, up after 7:30 news.
7: But in keeping with our automotive theme, Dave's been in touch with a getting to know you question.
8: Oh, yes.
7: So let's see what he finds out after this from We The Kingdom. Don't let the darkness get you down. See, don't let it get you down, Becky.
8: See, just
7: because it's a bit, it's fine. You're on the bright side.

0: We the Kingdom on Rima. Don't let the darkness get you down. 10 after 7, you're with Andrew and Becky.
1: Getting to know you, getting to know all about you.
2: We have said if you'd like to get to know us a little bit better, because things are still a bit new here at Rima, then you can get in touch. You can send us a question any way you like, 8168 keyword Rima. You can send it via Facebook. People have been going all out. In fact, the wonderful Dave from Blenheim even sent a voice message.
3: Andrew, what is the worst car you've ever owned?
2: Oh! So one for you this morning.
0: Well, I feel like you'll have to answer this too when it's, you
2: I'm
0: know,
2: trying to think. I've
0: only fair.
2: Okay.
0: There are two potential answers to that question.
2: Oh, two potential answers.
0: Two potential answers, because at the risk of getting a bit weaselly with this, it's kind of a matter of perspective. So when my wife and I got together, I had a red RX-8, which was like it's a rotary Mazda, it's basically a sports car. You know,
2: classic
0: kind of just, this was my big indulgent, you know, single man, why don't we just buy ourselves a ridiculous car? So, I mean, this thing revved up to like, you know, 12,000 RPM. I would, you know, get the back out of it when I was going onto motorway on ramps, all this sort of stuff.
2: You boy racer.
0: Right. The problem is she hated that car. She absolutely loathed it. She thought it was a girl's car. I said, are you serious? Like, this thing, I mean, look it up in your own time if you
2: okay,
0: want.
2: Okay, I
0: if
2: just you go, looked it up. It does look very flash. Did you have the spoiler on the back?
0: Oh, yeah. I had the full body kit, man. I had the front spoiler. I had the rear spoiler. I had the whole shebang. So it wasn't.
2: You're quite tall. How did you fit?
0: Well, that was a bit of a challenge. It was, the funny thing about it was that sitting in the car, I was at a slight, I want to say like a 15-degree angle.
2: Sorry.
0: You're right, bud.
2: I was just like. So you weren't even straight.
0: It was just slightly off, like the gearbox went into the footwell a little bit. And okay. So because of, as you say, yes, my size and the way the cable was, I could always feel I was just slightly off, like if you're just sitting in a chair right now, just turn your upper body like about 10, 15 degrees just to one side. That's kind of what it felt like to drive it.
2: Okay.
0: So, I mean, it was a lot of fun.
2: And so you've been having chiropractic.
0: I liked it. I enjoyed it.
2: But wife, not so much.
0: But Dave, that was the worst car, only because, yeah.
2: So now let's go from that boy racer to a cute little Suzuki Swift.
0: I got a Suzuki Swift, baby. I have a Suzuki. That's how secure I am in my masculinity, ladies and gentlemen. I drive a Suzuki Swift.
2: I love it.
0: I will say the best thing about it, though.
2: The Suzuki Swift or the red one?
0: The Suzuki Swift.
2: Yeah.
0: Mate, the moment I got that one, the difference in how much it cost to fill it up. Yeah, I got rid of that RX-8 about 6 or 7 years ago. And now, with all the fuel increases and things like that, it still costs less to fill the Suzuki Swift up than it did to fill the old one, you know.
2: Oh, bless.
0: 6 or 7 years ago.
2: Oh, lovely. There we go.
0: There we go.
2: Yeah, boy racing.
0: So
2: car.
0: That was the worst car I've ever had, Dave. I mean, I loved it, but I hated it at the same time. So, you know, what are you going to do?
2: So, yeah. Well, if you've got a question for us, as I said, you can get in touch anyway. 8168 keyword Rima. Send us a message via Facebook or, just get in touch. You can even be very cool and send a voice message like Dave did.
0: It is The Bright Side. You're with Andrew and Becky. We are keeping an eye on the skies today. Mixed bag for much of the country, but if it was raining, would you have had to walk to school? That's what we're talking about next.
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0: Jordan Feliz on Rima Can't Lose. It is The Bright Side. You're with Andrew and Becky.
1: I'm singing in the rain, just singing in the rain. What a glorious feel, and I'm happy again.
2: Okay, first of all, I had to say, I just need to say this. Stop!
0: Just starting defensively, like, who's picking a fight with you? Right, first of all,
2: I just need to say, you're welcome. Okay?
0: Thank you.
2: Okay, because for the next 2 weeks,
0: yep,
2: it is going to be sunny at school drop-off time. Not pick up, because don't worry about that, but
0: yep,
2: as kids are walking to school, it's going to be sunny. Because, now let me set the scene.
0: Wow. Okay. There are hands in the air.
2: Let me set the
0: full,
2: scene.
0: Full, like, okay, hold your horses kind of pose.
2: Okay, I do feel like maybe I've been a bit soft.
0: Okay.
2: Okay, so at the moment, for the next 2 weeks, my husband's schedule has changed.
0: Right.
2: And so my kids are at home getting themselves ready for school. If you're listening, hurry up. And, you know, they can walk to school.
0: Right.
2: Like, it's a 10-minute walk for my daughter. She could actually do the 15-minute walk to my son's school and then walk back to school. Not a problem.
0: Uh-huh.
2: But? I have hired the services of the wonderful driving Miss Daisy.
0: Yeah.
2: To pick them up in the morning.
0: What?
2: Take James to school, then drop Michaela off, and then, you know, go on their merry way. Because, hear me out.
0: Okay.
2: Okay? Because I just couldn't guarantee that they're not going to get drenched walking to school for the next 2 weeks and then be cold and that. Oh, yeah. As I'm saying this, I am like, I've become that mum.
0: As the words are leaving my mouth.
2: So yesterday, right, an amazing man called Simon picked them up.
0: Yep.
2: And my mum is in the house too at the moment, and she can't drive. She's not well. And so, so Simon picked them up and took them to school.
0: Right.
2: Dropped James off and then dropped, you know, James is 8. He doesn't have great road. See, but then I was walking to school at 5 by myself. You know, it's a different.
0: Welcome everyone to this front row seat into Becky's mind today as we sit from the bleachers and just watch all the thoughts run past in one big line.
2: Anyway, for my peace of mind.
0: Yeah, right. Okay? Which is really what this is about.
2: So I can focus on this show and my job. I have booked my kids a car each day to pick them up and take them to school.
0: But I can sense the conflict, because as you say, I get the reasoning, you know, especially this time of year when the weather starts to turn just a little bit. If it was a rainy, horrible day, we don't want to have wet children, but
2: we all did it.
0: We all did it.
2: Well, I think
0: remember.
2: We did.
0: No, see, it's my turn.
2: Okay. Here we go.
0: After receiving the Becky download, I remember the yellow PVC traffic cone raincoat. Like, these things were almost impossible to fold down inside of a bag, and you couldn't anyway because they'd be absolutely soaked. But you just get wrapped in one of these. If it was pouring down, mum's like, all right, here you go. And away you're out.
2: But I can't find said yellow PVC jackets anymore to put on children to get them to walk.
0: Are you telling me there's no raincoats anywhere in New Zealand?
2: Well, there is raincoats.
0: Right, okay.
2: But I just don't think they're rainproof like ours were back in the day.
0: Well, how would you know? You never let them walk in the rain.
2: Well, Michaela's school jacket is definitely not rain, heavy rainproof. But, you know, you'd be at school and you'd have the smell of the wool jumpers that are, you know.
0: I remember that from the bus on the way home, because when I was at high school, that was definitely outside of walking range. But that was always the fun of a wet day.
2: Yeah.
0: Was, you know, 30-odd pubescent teens smashed into a bus smelling of BO and wet jumpers.
2: Yeah, so good. Those were the days, weren't they? So, yeah, I do. You're welcome. It's going to be sunny for the next 2 weeks because I've arranged a car for my kids. But it did make us think, were you sent out in the rain?
0: Yeah.
2: Sent out in the rain to walk to school.
0: 0508 474 362. I mean, you heard the stories. Uphill both ways, barefoot, you know.
2: Lino in my shoes.
0: Exactly right. Did you have to walk to school in the rain? Tell us your walk to school story that the kids won't believe these days.
2: Yeah, no one ordered you a car. 0508 474 362 is the number to call.
0: It is The Bright Side. You're with Andrew and Becky. Here's Matt Mayer on Rima. This is The Lord's Prayer.

0: Side.
1: It is the Bright Side on Remo, Matt Mayer there, the Lord's Prayer. Get an umbrella when you walk to school?
2: Yes. Yeah, I was an umbrella and a raincoat. But then when I was at high school, I caught the school bus.
1: Right.
2: So we had a proper school bus.
1: I feel like I didn't have an umbrella when I walked to school.
2: You?
1: I just had one of those hooded raincoats and that was enough. You just kind of looked down. You know, you kind of like head looking at your toes the whole time when you're shuffling along to school with your massive backpack getting soaked behind you.
2: Did your books get wet? That was the other thing. My bag obviously wasn't properly waterproof because, you know. Anyway, but I remember the days when those canvas bags that you drew on were trendy.
1: Oh, yeah.
2: I had one of those.
1: That must have missed me. I was never trendy enough at school. Sorry.
2: Mark says, yes, we had raincoats. Being driven to school was unheard of.
1: That was the fancy kids, man. Like when you saw somebody who got dropped off at school, I reckon I got maybe dropped off at school maybe once a term, probably even less than that, if some amazing, you know, alignment had occurred.
2: Okay, so you were allowed to be driven if
1: I don't know. Through some, I can't even remember the terms and conditions. Just sometimes mum would be like, I can drive you to, oh, this is the greatest day of my life.
2: Dave said, we walked to primary school, cycled to intermediate. No excuses unless I had a decent cold or one-offs, chicken pox or measles. My sister went 5 years without missing a day, but we were in Christchurch, so less rain than most other places.
1: I mean, I do think that's why maybe our generation have stronger immune systems, because you were just sent to school regardless.
2: Yeah, you just went no matter what. Nigel, did you walk to school?
3: Yeah, sure did.
1: Of course you did, Nigel.
2: In the rain?
3: In the rain. It didn't matter what the weather was. We had to walk to school. But, I mean, to be fair, I grew up in a little town called Shannon. Mm-hmm. And the walk to school was probably about maybe 4 kilometres tops. It wasn't huge.
1: Well, mind you, you say that, mate, but like I did a little bit of checking of my own because in my mind, my walk to school when I was a kid was massive. And then I checked it out, it was 1.3 kilometres. So
2: that's nothing.
1: I'm just saying 4Ks on small little, you know, primary schooler legs, mate, that's still a fair bit of distance.
3: Oh, it felt like the biggest chore in the world. I felt my parents were ogres and they were slave drivers, taskmasters. You guys got to go. I mean, but they did give us coats. Like I had one of those big yellow para rubber coats. And gumboots and that sort of thing. But my mother used to tell me of when she grew up and, you know, and back in the olden days, you know, her brother actually helped invent the wheel.
2: Mine too.
3: But she used to talk about going milking in the morning before work.
1: Of course.
3: Before school. And they would have to jump from cowpat to cowpat to keep their feet warm.
2: Haven't we all heard that story, right?
3: Oh. And then it was 10 kilometres on her push bike on a gravel road, uphill and downhill to get to school. So, you know, I mean, I didn't have it that bad. They're like, you know, what are you whinging about?
2: I'm as you're on the line, I'm Googling the power of rubber jackets. Maybe that's what I needed to do for the kids instead of, you know, ordering a car, but maybe next time.
1: Good on you, Nigel. Well, that settles that. I feel like I'd love to know was there a year in particular, like a decade where it switched over? Like, I mean, I was an 80s baby.
2: Yeah.
1: So maybe
2: 2000s.
1: Was it after?
2: No, because we were still walking to school in the 90s.
1: Yeah, exactly. Mm. When did it all change?
2: Anyway, those were the days, weren't they? Hanging over the radiator to try and warm yourself up while you were drying out.
1: Peak civilization, that's what it was. Mind you, something else from that era that has gone the way of the dodo is the forecourt attendant.
2: Oh, yes.
1: Now, this came up in our chats yesterday. So next up on Rima, we want to know what it would take to bring them back. Dare I say it, would you pay more? Would you pay more to get somebody to pump your gas? That's what we're going to be talking about next on Rima. It is The Bright Side. You're with Andrew and Becky.
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0: are Messengers on Rima. Faith, hope and love. It is The Bright Side. You're with Andrew and Becky.
1: Pump up the jam, pump it up while your feet are stumping. And the jam is pumping. Look ahead.
0: Yeah, get pumping this morning. If you are out of gas, you'll know that this is a job that is solely on your shoulders.
2: Used to be back in the day, did it? Now, we are talking petrol because we were talking petrol yesterday, and Andrew was annoyed that he can't be hands-free anymore because the pump little flicking
0: thing. Latchy thingies don't work.
2: Mm-hmm. But then it got us talking about, remember, like, people who would come and pump your petrol for you?
0: I'm pretty sure I used to do that. Like, when I was at uni, and so we are talking years ago, I was working at a mobile station, and it wasn't uncommon.
2: Are there still mobile stations? Sorry.
0: Yeah. No, there's still mobiles around.
2: Okay,
0: yeah.
2: Okay, sorry. Not in my area.
0: But it wasn't uncommon to have somebody be out there to help somebody out, you know, pump their gas for them and be like, oh, it's right, I got that for you, mate. They're like, oh, you know, oh, okay, thank you, and they'd go. But these days, just never happens. There's always one poor lone soul stranded behind the counter at the gas station.
2: Yes, there's never even many people in the shop.
0: No.
2: I know.
0: It's not progress, is it?
2: No, my cousin used to do it at the BP, and we called her a petroleum transfer technician.
0: Oh, I like that.
2: See, that's a flash name for it.
0: That's very fancy.
2: But I think we miss the customer care. It's like going through the self-checkouts at the supermarket. I want that human contact.
0: I don't mind the self-checkout for, you know, just a couple of items, but I've seen that start to expand out as well. In fact, even at the Pack and Save up the road from me, they have a self-serve area now that doesn't say 12 items, doesn't say 20 items. It says 50 items.
2: Yeah, okay, that's a shop, right? That is a shop.
0: That is mental.
2: Okay, but going back to, you know, the customer service and the, you know, would you pay a little bit extra? Maybe there's still people out there that are pumping our gas for us and we're just going to the wrong places.
0: You know what I reckon? There's probably some lovely little gas stations outside of the main centres where people still know their neighbours. And they've got that beautiful little small town, Green Acres kind of dream.
2: Those are the places.
0: Where maybe somebody's still doing it. But what do you reckon it would take? Like, when we say we'd love to have that back, it's obviously done as like a cost-saving thing. You know, you need less staff, so therefore.
2: Yeah.
0: If you were to have it back, like, would you pay for it? Like,
2: how much? 5 cents a litre more,
0: yeah,
2: maybe?
0: Right? What if you knew every time you went in there it was going to cost you an extra, say, $1 or $2?
2: Because they used to check your oil and water too, didn't they?
0: Yeah.
2: And wash your window.
0: That's true.
2: It wasn't just pumping your gas. If you didn't know to check your oil and water, which you should all know how to check your oil and water, people. I know how to check my oil and water.
0: Yep.
2: Yeah, they used to do that too.
0: I'd actually forgotten about that.
2: And wash your windows.
0: Exactly. Now I just hope I've got enough oil and water between services.
2: Do you wait for the light to come on?
0: No, I just, you know, get the car serviced regularly, knowing that if I do that, that'll look after the oil and water as well. That's probably not the right way to do it.
2: But anyway, let's move on.
0: So would you pay more for somebody to pump your gas for you? Like, as much as we would want somebody, if you can come up with a more creative solution, you're welcome this morning. But if we're all saying life was better when we had petrol station attendants.
2: Yeah, how much more?
0: How do we get them back?
2: Okay, well, let us know this morning. You can give us a call. 0508 474 362 is the number.
0: What would it take to get people pumping your gas? How much would you pay? It is The Bright Side. You with Andrew and Becky. Here's Matthews now on Rima. This is Broken Forever.

0: It is The Bright Side with Matthews there, Broken Forever. You're on Rima, 14 minutes away from 8 o'clock. Yesterday, we were joined in the studio by Di Campbell, and she had this to say.
1: I actually think there's a missed opportunity for employment here in New Zealand, because I think there are people that would actually pay a few cents more to have someone do that for them.
0: Now, is she right?
2: She means pump the petrol for you.
0: That's right.
2: Yeah, okay.
0: So we've asked you today whether or not you would pay. How much would you pay?
2: A little bit extra.
0: Or should we just let it go? Yeah. Should we just wave it goodbye?
2: Yeah.
0: As it drifts off into our hallowed memories of the past.
2: Okay. Well, we said you can join the conversation at any time. 0508 474 362 is the number to call. Gary, would you pay more for someone to pump your petrol?
3: No, but it's years. That is the trick.
2: Okay.
3: My mother can get people to pump her petrol.
2: Oh.
3: They come out and they say, oh, look, any time, you just ask us and we'll come out. You might have to wait for a while. But so that's about, 85 to 90 years.
2: Okay, so it's the age you have to be to get it done.
3: Yeah, and now actually she's got this guy that comes around to the house because the local garage is all self-service.
0: Yeah.
3: But she's got this guy that comes around to the house and drives her car there with her in it. And then takes her card and the tootsies around and fills it up.
0: You've got
3: that
0: to
3: guy's,
0: be.
3: That guy's me.
2: Door to door. Oh, I was going to say, service. I was like, wow. And then, yeah, okay.
0: Good. What gas station
2: great
0: is this?
2: Great work, Gary. Great work.
3: That's right.
2: I love it. All right. Well, thanks for that one. But yes, okay, maybe it's
0: an age thing. Do I need to get a silver wig or something?
2: Yeah, maybe. So, Sonia's on the phone this morning. Sonia, would you pay 5 cents extra maybe for someone to pump your petrol?
4: Definitely. I would definitely pay them 5 cents extra. It's just, I'm just too used to it from South Africa.
2: Oh, okay. Is it a thing in South Africa?
4: Oh, yes. You have these petrol attendants. Well, you call them forecourt people, but they are the most friendliest people. They always have a smile on their face. They always have a joke waiting for you, a song, and it's just, oh, no, that makes putting petrol in so much, much, much more fun and easier.
0: All right, Sonia, I'm going to put you to the test on this one.
2: Oh, here we go. Sorry, Sonia.
4: Oh, gosh.
0: Money where your mouth is. First up, you can give me an approximate here. How many litres do you think is in your tank?
4: Like
0: 50 odd?
4: Maybe 50 odd,
0: okay, yes. Let's do 50 for easy maths here. We're negotiating this live on the radio.
2: Okay, good one. Didn't know this.
0: So if you've said 5 cents a litre, that's $2.50 to get somebody to pump your gas. Is that a good deal?
4: I think it's really a good deal. That's a little bit more than a bread.
0: Okay. So, okay. All right. Well, let's double it up. Let's see. Okay. We're going 10 cents a litre more now, Sonia.
2: That's $5.
0: Deal or no deal. This is what we're doing. Deal or no deal. 10 cents a litre. That makes it $5 for them now to pump your fuel for you and do all that stuff. Is that a good deal?
4: That's a great deal, especially when it's winter and it's cold and it's freezing and it's wet. You've got me there. I'll pay the 10 cents.
0: Okay. Look, 20 cents a litre, Sonia. Final offer here. That's $10. Ooh. You're paying $10 more for a tank of gas, deal or no deal?
4: Sure. You're really stretching my my limit here now, hey? Comfort.
0: Yeah.
2: But that's your limit, right?
0: What do you reckon? $10, would you do it?
4: Oh, wow. I'll have to think about that.
0: There we go. All right. Everyone has their limits, and that's all right.
2: Everyone has their limits. Everyone has their limits.
0: I'm hoping that somebody from BP and Mobil is listening to us right now, Sonia, and they're just figuring out this is the sweet spot, right?
2: Okay.
4: Yes, true. Yeah, okay. It's just so much easier. Someone else does it, but I probably would pay that $10 extra because you'll still give them like little tip to say, oh, thank you for filling up my tank and thank you for cleaning my window.
2: Right.
4: Thank you, customer service. So, maybe in the end, on a good day, I might be caught.
0: if they're giving it the full service like you mentioned, I mean, if they're doing my windows as well, my oil, my water and all that kind of stuff, then all right.
4: Well, that's what you get when you go to South Africa. They check everything for you. They do it all. It's like, oh, I don't have to leave my car.
0: Promised land.
2: Love it. Yeah. All right. Well, thanks for sharing that this morning, Sonia. You have a great day.
4: Thanks. You too, hey. Take care.
2: Bye. Now, apparently, if I've looked at the messages that we've had in and the comments that we've had on Facebook, Challenge, the brand Challenge, they have people that will do that for you.
0: Okay.
2: They will come out and do it, especially in Timaru, apparently.
0: All right. Well, maybe if you've got one of these unicorn gas stations somewhere near you.
2: Let us know where it is.
0: Tell us about it this morning. It is The Bright Side. You're with Andrew and Becky. We've got music on the way from Hayley Jones next.
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9: My GPS has to say recalculating more often than I'd like. A missed turn, a wrong exit, a distracted moment, and suddenly that calm voice announces that I've gone off course. But what I love is this. It never says, "You've blown it, Mickey." It never gives up. It simply reroutes me and offers me a new way forward. That's God's grace. God doesn't abandon us when we take wrong turns. He doesn't scold us into despair or leave us stranded in the middle of nowhere. Instead, he whispers, "Let's try again." His Spirit gently draws us back, redirecting our path again and again. The route might take longer, the detour might be winding, but the destination is still intact. Our mistakes don't erase God's plan. His love is larger than our missteps. So, if you've taken a wrong turn lately, don't panic. You're not beyond reach. God's already recalculating, already guiding you toward where he wants you to be. I'm Mickey from inbetween.org.nz, and I hope this sparks your thinking. Let's see what God does with it.
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0: Hayley Jones on Remo with Thankful. It is The Bright Side. You're with Andrew and Becky.
1: New music from our wonderful girl.
0: Brooke Lidgerwood.
1: Yes, very excited. She has released an album. It's called Eat, and it's an immersed scripture and song album featuring lots of people on it, which is so good. And the title is inspired by Matthew 4:4. And one of my favorite songs off it has to be track number one. And it is called Watchmen, and she collaborates with the new Respects and amazing Lauren Daigle. Love it, eh?
0: Sucker for a bit of a gospel-infused album, so this could be right up my alley.
1: It's, you know, serves as an anthem for waiting on the Lord with eager expectation. So it's out. It's out on vinyl if you're back into records,
0: because
1: How good is that? New album. It is called Eat, E-A-T. Ah, so good, and I definitely am loving the one. She collaborated with a whole bunch of people on it, actually, but this one would be my favourite because it features Lauren Daigle too.
0: Well, we look forward to playing some new releases from that album for you shortly. Also, after 8 o'clock, we're going to take a look at the news stories that have captured the attention of the country in the last few hours, and all eyes on public servant job losses.
1: Okay.
0: That's after this from Josh Wilson, I Surrender All. It's The Bright Side. You're with Andrew and Becky.

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1: In this update, the Education Minister says she's excited specialist maths teachers are heading into classrooms to help struggling students catch up. A government pre-budget funding announcement pledges to give schools more maths and literacy resources and 36 extra maths intervention teachers. Minister Erica Stanford says more teachers are added every budget and she'd fund more if she could.
2: These are intervention teachers we've never had before. So they take small groups who are struggling in maths just to get them back up to where they need to be and then return them to class.
1: A California jury has tossed out Elon Musk.

0: lawsuit against ChatGPT maker OpenAI and its boss, Sam Altman. Musk left the company in 2018 and in 2024 accused Altman of breaching a non-profit contract by shifting the company to for-profit after Musk donated $38 million. The jury's now ruled Musk missed a key deadline in filing his case. OpenAI lawyer William Savitt says it took less than 2 hours to make the call.
1: The finding of the jury confirms that what this lawsuit was a hypocritical attempt to sabotage a competitor.
0: Councils are yet to realise the full financial impact of the Iran war and rising fuel prices. Auckland Council has told Business Desk it's anticipating cost increases possibly totalling $50 million in the next financial year, depending on how long the war drags on. Christchurch City Council is proposing a $1.25 million provision in its budget. Wellington City Council says it hasn't deferred or cancelled any capital projects. Queenstown Lakes District Council has slowed work on Wanaka's Ballantyne Road, while New Plymouth District Council is delaying some projects. Notorious Wellington councillor Ray Chung is in hot water again. He's quit his role as a city council subcommittee on a city council subcommittee, with police looking into his behaviour during the capital's severe weather last month. The Herald understand it relates to Chung's actions during the search for missing man Philip Sutton, whose body was found in Karorie Stream. Max Toll reports.
2: Mayor Andrew Little says he's been contacted by a senior officer about Chung's conduct. Neither he nor police are offering more detail. The second-term councillor has previously courted controversy for sending a widely condemned email about former Mayor Tory Farno.
0: New Attorney General Chris Bishop has notified the government of some risks regarding move-on orders. The government's giving police the power to make people leave a specific area for up to 24 hours if they're begging, sleeping rough or breaching the peace. Bishop's report has found aspects of the legislation may be inconsistent with the Bill of Rights. An urgent call for help with more families financially starved ahead of winter. KidScan's recent survey of more than 400 schools found more than half expect needs to increase over the colder months. CEO Julie Chapman says people are struggling to afford the essentials.
3: Many children are now relying on school food as their main source of nutrition. Support is needed more than ever.
0: In sport, Warriors halfback Tanner Boyd's injury woes after suspected ACL knee damage suffered in the NRL Magic Round are apparently shared at home. Assistant coach Slade Griffin has told NZME's Big League podcast healthy legs are scarce in the Boyd household.
4: It's like getting kicked while he's down. His partner's just broken her leg as well, and they got a little fella at home. So tough for him at the moment, but the club will get around and support him.
0: Arsenal have taken a 1-0 first-half lead in the penultimate match of their Premier League football title push against relegation-bound Burnley. The Gunners have had 80% of possession. A win would lift Arsenal 5 points clear of Manchester City atop the ladder with one game to go. City still have a game in hand tomorrow against Bournemouth before Monday's simultaneous final round. That's news and sport. I'm Jodie Gill.
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7: Short forecast for a Tuesday morning. Northland has a cloudy day with a few showers, mainly in the east, where some might be heavy. For Auckland, Coromandel, Bay of Plenty and Taupo, mainly fine, isolated showers about northern parts of Auckland and Coromandel Peninsula. For Waikato, Wellington, Tomaranui and Taihape, mainly fine, some cloudy areas and valley fog this morning and evening. For Gisborne to Wairarapa, it's mostly cloudy. Some showers about Gisborne and Hawke's Bay. Clearing Hawke's Bay this morning and Gisborne this afternoon. Gradually becoming fine south of Napier in the afternoon. Nelson to Westland, also Marlborough, Otago and Southland. Mainly fine, with some morning frosts. Areas of cloud or fog, mainly about the coast and inland valleys, morning and night. But persisting all day in central Otago. Canterbury has some cloudy periods. And lastly, Fiordland has some cloud with a few showers from afternoon.
8: From the Bible. And he is the head of the body, the church. He is the beginning and the firstborn among the dead, so that in everything he might have the supremacy. Words to live by on Rema.
7: And those words can be found in Colossians chapter 1, verse 18.
8: Lifting your morning mood. This is The Bright Side with Andrew and Becky on Rema.
7: Some RDA, great to see you. You're looking well today. Have you changed your hair? 7 minutes after eight. You're on the Bright Side with Andrew and Becky.
9: Yay. Thanks for pulling up a chair this morning. So much more to come. We bet Andrew yesterday with hearing is believing, so that is on the way. But he's already looking like, you know, the cat that got the cream.
7: Well, I mean, the great thing about being able to travel back in time, as I can.
9: Is I just never know when you go.
7: Exactly. I can always find something.
9: Sneaky.
7: Out of the Bible to try and catch you out on. But before we get to all that, of course.
9: Okay, yep.
7: We're going to find out what's been happening in the last 4 hours.
9: Ooh, what have you been Googling?
7: Since the day began. And yes, all eyes on the public service. Apparently some job losses announced.
9: Okay.
7: And also too, how many new Kiwis we can welcome into the country.
9: Oh, okay, nice.
7: That's on the way after this from Tyrion. This is Testimony. It's The Bright Side. You're with Andrew and Becky.
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0: on Rima with Testimony. It is 12 minutes after 8 on Rima. You're with Andrew and Becky. And what news stories have captured the attention of Aotearoa and the world in the last 4 hours?
1: Well, we have our finger on the pulse and we will let you know. And we will get a new sound effect, I promise.
0: Okay, first up then, sports fans. Oh, that's not just any old goal, ladies and gentlemen. That is Kai Havertz scoring for Arsenal versus Burnley. Now, if you're an Arsenal fan, you'll know why this is a big deal. Right, Becky?
1: Yes, of course we do.
0: But I'll say it. Just,
1: because, you know, I don't want to show people
0: It's always you talking about football otherwise.
1: Yeah. I don't want to show people up.
0: Arsenal are basically one game away from winning the Premier League. They've got a one-match lead on Manchester City. So it's very much a must-win. They win this one, and then they win next week. They've won the Premier League. Last year, they were doing really, really well, and then they choked. So they're kind of scared they might have done the same thing again this year. So that's one of the most popular search terms in the country morning.
1: I can understand why that is now.
0: Suddenly, it all makes sense.
1: Mm-hmm.
0: Casting our eyes to more local news, though.
1: Well, New Zealand. Our population has grown by just over 43,000 in a year, in ending March 2026, according to the latest data released by Statistics New Zealand. So we are now an estimated resident population of 5,361,300.
0: There you have it.
1: There we go. So go and say hello to the closest 5 million neighbours.
0: There's a good chance that one in... I don't know what the math is on that. I'm new to the country. What's 43,000 out of 5 million? It's, you know what? I regret this already. I thought I'd make a point and then I can't back this up.
1: No.
0: So we'll just move on, shall we?
1: Move on.
0: As popular as that was on One News right now, something that's very popular on stuff.co.nz.
2: Jim, I'm sorry. You're fired. Get out of here.
0: I don't know if Nicola Willis is going to take the Donald Trump approach, but this story, one of the most popular on stuff.co.nz right now. Apparently, Nicola Willis has announced thousands of public servants will lose their jobs, or rather, she will be announcing this a little bit later on today.
1: Oh, really? So that, civil servants, okay.
0: It does look like it'll be a pretty huge number, though, because, according to this article, the government will try to trim the core public service back to 1% of the population. It currently makes up 1.2%. But, 0.2%. That's, you're basically making about a 20% cut.
1: That keep us running. And if we've gone up in pop, my news was they've just gone up in resident people, in the country. Does that not mean we need more civil
0: this
1: service?
0: This is the unwinnable argument, isn't it?
1: No, and she's never going to win no matter what she does.
0: So, no, exactly. So depending on whether you prefer blue or red, if you're blue, then, they're all a bunch of lazy slackjaws who don't do anything and bludge off the taxpayer.
1: Yeah.
0: So we should get rid of them all. If you prefer red, then no, they provide an essential public service and we don't have enough as it is.
1: What's the hot pink party?
0: Oh, that'll be ACT.
1: Would it? I don't think green.
0: No, that's the Greens.
1: Okay. Is there a pink one?
0: There is a pink one.
1: Oh, excellent.
0: Yeah, ACT tends to go with pink.
1: Oh, okay.
0: So, look, this is it, right? You can get all stuck in policy or you can just do what Becky does and vote according
1: to
0: colour. Or you can turn your attention.
1: I do go a little bit deeper than that. Promise.
0: Turn your attention to something a little bit more local for us with Hearing is Believing. Up next, going to travel back in time, see if you can identify a sound from a key moment in the Bible. That's next on Rima. It is The Bright Side. You're with Andrew and Becky.
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8: Who are you trying to impress? This is Susie Holt with Chocolate and God. Romans 15 verses 5 and 6 say, "May the God who gives endurance and encouragement give you a spirit of unity among yourselves as you follow Christ Jesus, so that with one heart and mouth you may glorify the God and Father of our Lord Jesus Christ." We need to stop acting like the rest of the world. There is no excuse to just act any way we choose. We are called to be holy because He is holy. There's no room for argument on that. I'm all for freedom in Christ, but I believe we have taken it a bit too far at times, acting like that licenses us to talk, act and dress any way we choose to prove we fit in with everyone else. We don't need to fit in. We need to be different, showing the love of Christ. 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He wants to be glorified in all that we do. Ladies, let's take the 30-day challenge and be in the Word every day. 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
9: 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It's The Bright Side on Rema.

0: Justin Gambino on Rima. Wake me up. It is The Bright Side. You're with Andrew and Becky. And hearing is believing. This is where, of course, I travel back in time to capture moments from the Bible in sound, and then you have to figure out what's going on.
1: Yes. You just need to call 0508 474 362 when you think you know what sound Andrew has recorded. It's from the Bible, Bible story. Simple as that. Or so, is it?
0: Yeah. Well, yesterday we finally had the solution to this. Venora got in touch and, should I say, got it right at the last minute.
2: So therefore, I'm changing my answer.
0: Okay.
1: Controversial.
0: Okay. Well, just so we... What was it going to be?
2: It was going to be the alabaster box.
0: Okay. All right. Well, probably for the best because that wouldn't have been right. So I don't know what your answer is going to be changed to then. What are you going to go for?
2: Well, it's going to be Gideon when the Lord told him to break the casement around the lantern.
0: And she was right.
1: Okay.
0: There was a sound of Gideon's soldiers.
1: Oh, and that had been going for a few days. So
0: today
1: we're on to
0: then.
1: A new one.
0: A brand new sound from a big moment in the Bible. I'm tempted to give clues before I've even played it for you, but here it is this morning.
1: Play it
0: I'm
1: going
0: to say
1: oh.
0: It's painful. It's painful. That's okay. What that is. It's a painful moment in the Bible.
1: Is it a door?
0: Oop, not that. Sorry.
1: Is it a door slamming?
0: It's not a door. I'll even give you that. Okay. No
1: not
0: doors.
1: Not a door.
0: No doors
1: Sorry.
0: Were harmed in the creation of this sound this morning.
1: That wasn't very helpful.
0: So what do you reckon?
1: Well,
0: it's not
1: I don't
0: a
1: know.
0: Sneeze either.
1: Sorry, I don't know. If you think you know, 0508 474 362 is the number to call through. Play it again.
0: All right, here we go. This is a key moment from the Bible, very memorable, but also a bit painful if you ask me. What do you reckon that is?
1: Help me out. 0508 474 362, the number to call if you know what that sound is.
0: It's Hearing is Believing on Rima. CC Winans now. That's my king. 24 minutes after 8 on Rima. You've got Andrew and Becky.

0: CC Winans with one of the best songs we play on Rima just
1: quietly. Such a good song.
0: Oh, that's my king. It is 8:28. And here on the bright side, hearing is believing.
1: Yes, you just need to guess what sound Andrew got from travelling back in time. It's a Bible story. It's a Bible moment. And he's taken a sound bite from it. You just have to guess what it is.
0: So this one, it's a bit painful, just quietly.
1: Okay, that was a clue.
0: This is it this morning.
1: Okay. I said it sounds like a door slamming, to which you said...
0: No doors were harmed in the creation of this sound.
1: Okay, so that wasn't very helpful, was it? Sorry, team, but you can get in touch. You know, we're narrowing it down, maybe.
0: Yeah.
1: 0508-474-362. Elijah from Palmy has done that. Morning, lovely. How are you?
2: Good.
1: Good. Okay, so you got a guess.
2: Yep.
1: What do you think?
0: What do you reckon, mate?
2: I have two answers, but...
0: Ooh, okay.
2: Is probably Jesus being whipped by Roman soldiers.
1: Jesus being whipped.
0: Yes, of course. I mean, I did say it was painful, and I think, Elijah, you're definitely on the right track with that. So we're saying this sound is the sound of Jesus being whipped.
1: Elijah.
0: No.
1: All right, you said you had two guesses. I'm being nice today. What's your other guess?
2: Is it Paul and Silas being hit by rods?
0: Oh, I see. All right. So we've got Paul and Silas. They obviously fell foul of a few of the locals through their preaching. And so this happened. Bit of a rod beating, you reckon? Is that the guess, Elijah?
2: Yep.
0: It is a good guess.
1: Oh, but
0: it's not the sound we've got this morning, mate. Sorry.
1: Thanks for playing.
2: Okay.
1: Take care.
0: Give it another crack tomorrow if you like, mate, because this is going to carry over to another day.
1: Covers over to another day, yes. You can have a think, maybe talk about it around the water cooler. 0508-474-362 is the number to call.
0: Bonus clue then for you for tomorrow.
1: Okay,
0: this is your reward for listening now, so when you call up tomorrow.
1: Okay.
0: We've said this is painful, and people have made guesses of, you know, something hitting people. This is the sound of a person hitting something. There you go.
1: Okay, awesome.
0: We're
1: working on his clues, people. We have special classes after the show.
0: All right, it's a little bit painful. This is not the sound of something hitting a person, but a person hitting something. You'll have to give us a call tomorrow.
1: Okay, if you think you know what it is, yeah, put it tomorrow, 0508-474-362.
0: In the meantime, though, something a little less painful on the way in the next few minutes.
1: Yes, we're going to be joined by the wonderful Grant Harris from Windsor Park Baptist to talk for our biggest small group up after the news.
0: So get the kettle boiling, get those cookies out of the pantry, small group up after this. On the bright side, you're with Andrew and Becky.
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9: In this update, the Education Minister says she's excited specialist maths teachers are heading into classrooms to help struggling students catch up. A government pre-budget funding announcement pledges to give schools more maths and literacy resources and 36 extra maths intervention teachers. Erica Stanford says she'd fund more if she could. A California jury has tossed out Elon Musk's lawsuit against ChatGPT maker OpenAI and its boss Sam Altman. The jury's now ruled Musk missed a key deadline in filing his case. New Attorney General Chris Bishop has notified the government of some risks regarding move-on orders. Bishop's report has found aspects of the legislation may be inconsistent with the Bill of Rights. An urgent call for help with more families financially starved ahead of winter. KidScan's recent survey of more than 400 schools found more than half expect needs to increase over the colder months. CEO Julie Chapman says people are struggling to afford the essentials. That's news.
10: A better way to start your day. The Bright Side with Andrew and Becky on Rima.

0: Brooke Franson on Rima with Psalm 42. New music there too. It is 22 minutes away from 9 o'clock.
1: Which means it's time to get out the caffeinated beverage, maybe a chocolate biscuit or a little bit of banana bread, because it's time for our biggest small group.
0: And so joining us from Windsor Park Baptist Church, the one and only Grant Harris. Good morning, sir.
1: Good morning.
2: G'day, Andrew. G'day, Vicky. Great to be here again.
0: Mate, love to get your thoughts for our small group.
1: Yep, we're hitting it today. 2 Corinthians chapter 2, verse 14 is where you're going to ponder around this morning, right?
2: I'm going to ponder around that one because it's got some really great imagery in it. And it says this, it says, "But thanks be to God who always leads us as captives in Christ's triumphal procession and uses us to spread the aroma of the knowledge of him everywhere." Which I think is just a beautiful verse, but it's got some really significant imagery with it and some great implications for us as well.
1: Yeah, for
0: sure.
1: To
0: be led as a captive in a triumphal procession seems a bit of a mixed message, doesn't it?
2: Well, I think the beautiful imagery of that is what was going on in Rome at the time and the great processions that they had. And, you know, in this passage, it's kind of saying, well, we are subject to Christ. He is triumphant and we follow behind him. So you kind of think of all that pageantry that goes with it. I think of the queen's funeral, for example. I mean, the Romans knew how to do those things really well. So that image of following along behind our victorious, you know, king really was a really powerful image. But, and then in the middle of that, talking about being the aroma of him as well. And I think that's an interesting thing to think about.
1: Yeah, that's true. And do you think, you know, some days we can, you know, smell better than others with our walk with Christ, and same that's with our progressional walk. Sometimes we're marching behind him, other days we're stumbling behind him.
2: Totally. I think some days we really stink. You know, we're not the aroma in positive ways. And so I think that's the challenge of it, really. It's kind of like, hey, we are following Christ who is victorious. What does that mean for the way that we live our lives? And, you know, what is our aroma like? And some days we do acknowledge it could probably be better, a little bit more underarm or a little bit more, you know, aftershave.
0: A little more legs
2: Which is a good challenge for us to think about that wherever we are during the day.
0: Mm. So what else stands out to you then with this verse and the imagery that's in there?
2: Oh, I just think the spreading the aroma of the knowledge of him everywhere, it's kind of like if you're in this procession, if you're following Christ, we're just conscious that as we go about our lives, as we go about our work, as we go about the fun things that we do in life, how are we demonstrating what it is to be a follower of Jesus? And, you know, how are we nurturing that, I guess, as we go along? Mm. And, you know, we follow him, and so we want him to be honored in our lives, and so our words and our deeds, and, you know, even the way that we chat to people on the bus or at the supermarket, just thinking about those little steps every day so that we do, I guess, smell good for Christ.
0: Well, tell you what, listening this morning as a part of our small group, why don't you have a little bit of a think and text through to us this morning, 8168, with the first word, Rima. What are some things that you do to spread that aroma around?
1: Oh, I like it.
0: When we come back, we're going to talk about this a little bit more and then, of course, pray as well for our biggest small group with Grant Harris. That's after this. From Kane and Brooke Lidgetwood, Jesus Lifted Me. You're on Rima.

0: Kane and Brooke Lidgetwood on Rima. Jesus Lifted Me. We are 15 minutes away from 9 o'clock.
1: In the middle of our biggest small group with the wonderful Grant Harris from Windsor Park Baptist. And we've parked around 2 Corinthians chapter 2, verse 14. But thanks be to God who always leads us as captives in Christ's triumphal procession and uses us to spread the aroma of the knowledge of him everywhere.
2: I think it's a beautiful picture. I think there's so many richness in there. But even that first one, it says, but thanks be to God. Mm. We get this opportunity in our life to be his representative. Mm. And, you know, it kind of said he uses us to spread the aroma of the knowledge of him. So he uses us and we are thankful for that. And it kind of drives us every day to be thinking about what does that look like for us to be? You know, what are our words say? What are our attitudes reflect? Mm. How does our interactions with people kind of, I guess, reflect that we're grateful for what God has done for us and how that pans out in our lives.
0: You know what strikes me too? As you were saying that, I finally thought, like, this is using some analogies from the Roman world, right? Mm-hmm. Like triumphal processions. Yeah. It was a kind of a stinky world. Like it wasn't a very sanitary kind of place. So part of these processions was, you know, covering up, masking the fact that the world was a rather rank kind of place to be. So I'm actually thinking, you know, the parallels for here are maybe stronger than we think, because although we're a bit more sanitary these days, when you think about, you know, the stinky attitudes that are out there, the darkness that people walk around in.
2: Yes.
0: Maybe there's a bit more of a direct parallel than we've been thinking.
2: Well, yeah, you could stretch it. I like that stretch. It's good. But yeah, I think it's just thinking about, so what does it mean for us today, you know, on Tuesday, to be thinking about, well, how do we reflect the goodness of God today in our conversations and in our actions?
1: Yeah, and I think that's probably, you know, something that we need to check ourselves in all the time, you know, people cutting us up or just being in a rush, when actually we could show kindness to someone, couldn't we?
2: Well, I often say, for those of us that live in Auckland, it's probably best reflected by the way that we drive.
1: That is so true.
2: Particularly on the on-ramps.
0: Yeah. Well, Grant, I think everybody listening this morning realizes we might need a little divine intervention to help us live up to this morning. Would you pray for us today for our small group?
2: Be my pleasure to. Let's pray. Father, we are grateful that we get to be your hands and your feet in the world in which we live. We are grateful for what you've done for us. We are grateful that we get to be part of Christ's triumphant procession and to be your witnesses in our world. And I just pray today that we would just think about that. We would allow your spirit to shape the way in which we live, the words that we speak, the actions that we put into place, and just the way that we go about being your people in whatever we find ourselves in today, at work or at home or in the supermarket, on our sports fields. Might we be that aroma? Might we reflect your goodness? And we are grateful for that. So might our lives just be full of your spirit leading us today, we pray in Jesus' name.
1: Amen. Well, thank you very much for joining us this morning. We will see you next month. I love it when you come and be part of our biggest small group.
2: Always a good time. Thank you.
1: But the big question also is, we keep meaning to ask people, when it comes to small group, what's your favourite snack?
2: My favourite snack?
1: If you're in a small group.
2: I'm trying to behave myself at the moment.
1: Okay.
2: But my favourite snack would probably be scorched almonds, if I'm honest.
1: Oh, yeah, nothing like a bowl of scorched almonds at home group.
2: No, they just melt in your mouth.
0: You and my dad both.
1: I love it.
0: It is The Bright Side. You're with Andrew and Becky here on Rima. Up after 9 o'clock, we're going to revisit a conversation about walking to school. Seems to be a bit of a lost art these days.
1: Mm.
0: But did you do it, you know, uphill both ways, feet in cow pats, those kind of stories? That's after 9. It is The Bright Side. You're with Andrew and Becky.
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0: Because you're good.
1: It is The Bright Side. You're with Andrew and Becky. That was Matthew West and Good, 5 minutes away from nine. Becky, do you like getting messages from the family when you're in the middle of work?
2: Ish. Depends.
1: Okay.
2: Yeah, usually, yeah, it's a, hey, if you have a lovely day, yeah, those are nice. But if it's a, where's my ice skate? So where's, I'm like, I really don't need this right now. So yeah, it's a bit of a 2020.
1: Well, I got a real surprise. Actually, okay. While I was sitting here in the last few moments, my wife spontaneously sent me a wee photo.
2: Oh,
1: And it might shock you to know that this is actually a wedding song. This was the song that my wife and I put to our wedding video.
2: Oh, what? Oh, yeah, I get it now.
1: And so we did this very cool thing on a mountain with a helicopter. It's a, like, I don't want to bore you with the details. But she sent me a photo this morning of when I was trying on suits for the wedding.
2: Oh, my goodness. And is this the one you went with?
1: No.
2: Okay, how many did you try before you found one?
1: Oh, that's a good question. I think it was probably at least two or three.
2: And did you like any of them, but you were told to go with another way? Because come on, boys, we all know that that happens.
1: You know, I'll tell you what, this was one of my few fashion wins over the whiles that I've been married, because my wife is vastly more fashionable than I am.
2: I feel like
1: a black suit is a little bit of a cop-out. If you just go with a plain black suit.
2: All right. So what did you go with?
1: So mine was more like a charcoal-y grey colour. Had a bit more of a texture to it. It looked awesome.
2: It did. I've seen the photos. It did look very, very awesome. But
1: that was my one contention.
2: It's not like you
1: contention.
2: Went with blue.
1: No.
2: Sorry, I didn't want a black one. I want a charcoal one. Okay.
1: Exactly. Just off black.
2: All right.
1: Yeah. So, but that was the photo that I got sent through. That's just
2: very,
1: the
2: it
1: last
2: does look very
1: minutes.
2: Smooth. I think we should put it up on our Insta page.
1: All right.
2: So there
1: all
2: we
1: right.
2: go. There
1: we'll
2: we go.
1: That.
2: But yeah, how many? I mean, because I tried on. Oh, I lost count of how many dresses I tried on before.
1: Yeah.
2: I mean, I know that's quite different.
1: Yeah.
2: But you know.

going to take a look at how many of you would pay to get petrol station attendants back pumping your gas, oil and water, all of that. That's after this from Jervis Campbell. It's Hope. You're on Rima with Andrew and Becky. Welcome to The Bright Side.

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1: In this update, Erica Stanford insists her curriculum reform adds sunlight and accountability to the sector. In a pre-budget announcement, the Education Minister has announced $131 million to help improve students' reading, writing and maths. It'll also include more professional development for teachers and school leaders in those areas. Stanford says New Zealand's been in a black hole for some time. She says students aren't proficient in basic timetables, facts or reading until they get high school and are struggling.
2: We've been in the grip of a liberal education experiment that says that assessing our young people is bad for their mental health, which is ridiculous.
1: Unions are concerned about where the government will pull money from to fund curriculum reform. The New Zealand Initiative's Michael Johnson says it's highly unlikely it'll just be moved from elsewhere in the sector.
3: It may be other parts of the economy or government spending. I very much doubt that we'll see any money cut from the school sector.
1: At least one person is dead in a shooting near a mosque in the US city of San Diego. Southern Californian emergency services are responding to the situation, and local police describe the threat as having been neutralised. The Islamic Centre is the wider country's largest mosque. The Association of Salaried Medical Specialists believes fewer people are receiving care than we're being told. Its new report, which looks at seven districts between 2023 and 2025, shows about 20% of GP specialist referrals are being declined. Executive Director Sarah Dalton says it's down to staff shortages across the public and private sectors.
4: Health New Zealand's not managing unmet need, which is the people who miss out. And then the second place, and the really key thing is, we've got a targets-focused system that doesn't provide targets for workforce.
1: Locals at Auckland's Beach Haven were awoken by loud bangs overnight as a boat burst into flames. Emergency services responded to a vessel fully engulfed in Waitemata Harbour about 1 a.m. Police say the sole occupant was able to escape in a small dinghy unhurt. Investigations are underway. Black ice and foggy conditions have led to a single

0: Vehicle crash on State Highway 8 between Bourke's Pass and Tekapo just before 8 a.m. Fire and Emergency says crews have been responding to an increasing number of black ice related crashes despite it being early in the year. It's urging people to stay vigilant. It's tourism's time to shine this week as trends hit Auckland. The country's largest tourism business event runs from today till Thursday at the International Convention Centre. More than 1,200 delegates will attend from key markets like the US and China. It's projected to inject more than $3 million into Auckland's economy. Tourism Industry Aotearoa CEO Rebecca Ingram says 16,000 business meetings are taking place.
1: Some of it will be about this summer, but most of it is going to be about the summer after that and the summer after that. And so the benefit of trends is multi-layered.
0: In sport, to the ongoing Indy 500 build-up.
2: Huge crash. I'm watching the onboard. Unbelievable.
3: Oh no, boy.
2: That's Alexander Rossi.
0: Rossi, Pato O'Ward and Romain Grosjean have all clashed during post-qualifying practice. 2016 champion Rossi was taken to hospital but is reportedly awake and alert. O'Ward and Grosjean were assessed on site and released. Arsenal are zeroing in on their three further Premier League points in their bid for a first title in 22 years. They lead championship-bound Burnley 1-0 late in the second half. Should the result stand, Arsenal would move 5 points clear of Manchester City at the top of the table, but the latter have a game in hand. That's news and sport. I'm Jodie Gill.
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5: Rima Weather.
6: Short forecast for a Tuesday morning. Northland has a cloudy day with a few showers, mainly in the east, where some might be heavy. For Auckland, Coromandel, Bay of Plenty and Thoke War, mainly fine, isolated showers about northern parts of Auckland and Coromandel Peninsula. For Waikato, Wellington, Tomananui and Taihape, mainly fine, some cloudy areas and valley fog this morning and evening. For Gisborne to Wairarapa, it's mostly cloudy, some showers about Gisborne and Hawke's Bay, clearing Hawke's Bay this morning and Gisborne this afternoon, gradually becoming fine south of Napier in the afternoon. Nelson to Westland, also Marlborough, Otago and Southland, mainly fine with some morning frosts, areas of cloud or fog mainly about the coast and inland valleys morning and night, but persisting all day in central Otago. Canterbury has some cloudy periods and lastly Fiordland has some cloud with a few showers from afternoon.
5: From the Bible, pray for kings and others in power so that we may live quiet and peaceful lives as we worship and honour God. This kind of prayer is good, and it pleases God our Saviour. Words to live by on Rima.
6: And you'll find words like that in 1 Timothy chapter 2, verses 2 and 3.
5: Starting your day on the bright side with Andrew and Becky on Rima.
6: There is space for you on the bright side. Welcome along. We're just after 9. It is Rima. You with Andrew and Becky.
7: Going to be praying very, very shortly for
6: yes.
7: the Pentecostal period.
6: Yeah, that's right. We've got, I think, 5 more days.
7: Oh, wow. Until Pentecost Sunday.
6: That's right.
7: Sunday, right?
6: That's so exciting. Do make sure you join us for that.
7: Mm-hmm.
6: Up next, though, we do want to get your take on something that we thought had gone extinct.
7: But maybe it hasn't. It just depends where you go. That's all I'm going to say.
6: Yeah. For those of you who drive around, you'll know exactly what we're talking about. First up, though, here's Phil Wickham. This is Homesick for Heaven. It is The Bright Side. You're with Andrew and Becky on Rima.

0: It is The Bright Side. You're with Andrew Becky.
1: And we were talking earlier this morning if we would pay a little bit more to have someone pump our petrol for us. But then we went a little bit further because back in the day, they didn't just pump the petrol.
0: No.
1: They cleaned the window seal.
0: Oh, yeah.
1: They checked the oil and water.
0: Sure did.
1: Mm-hmm.
0: I used to check the oil and water. I remember doing that.
1: Yeah,
0: working for the mobile on Whiteout Road when I was a wee uni student
1: back in the day. So good. And I do miss it. I mean, I don't mind pumping my own petrol, but I think, you know.
0: It's the principle of the thing.
1: Yeah, it is.
0: Not all progress is progress, Becky.
1: No, looking after each other. That's what it felt like. I know it was their job.
0: Yeah.
1: But you felt good.
0: Yeah.
1: A little bit of a chat. You could say, hey, what's that squiggly line on my dashboard mean?
0: Or that red light or that beeping sound.
1: What is that noise?
0: Why is there smoke coming out of my air vents?
1: Yeah, you know, all those things and a whole bunch more. But we asked, would you pay a little bit more to have your petrol pumped? Kristen said some stations still have them. Most Challenge service stations have attendants, so we don't need to pay more. We just need to go to Challenge.
0: I do wonder how much of this is just like a big city thing. Like if you're in Auckland, Wellington, Christchurch versus other parts of the world. Others, though, have said, like Rebecca, no, cost of living crisis, remember?
1: Yes.
0: So, you know, needs must. You know, if it means saving a few cents and I have to pump my own gas, maybe that's worth it.
1: Mm-hmm. Diane says, where I go, one of the men usually comes and puts the petrol in the car for me.
0: Oh, well.
1: See, I wonder if it's not actually, if it's they have time, because usually there's not as many people running the petrol station as there used to be.
0: Yeah. Well, you used to get stationed out there. Like, that was the thing.
1: That was your thing.
2: Back in my day, when I was working in a gas station back in the day, we used to stand outside
0: in the elements, and you'd either have the guy on the till or the guy out in the forecourt.
1: Yeah,
0: and that was,
1: now they just have one person manning the whole lot.
0: Not all progress is progress.
1: No,
0: Let us know your thoughts on that up next, though, because it is the Pentecost prayer week. We're going to be praying next.
1: Yeah, so don't go anywhere. Stick around. We'll take a moment to pray.
0: That's up after a quick break. It is The Bright Side. You're with Andrew and Becky here on Rima.
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10: Today we're hearing from Ephesians chapter 6. These are St. Paul's famous words about the armour of God. He urges Christians to be strong in the Lord and in his mighty power, and to put on every piece of God's armour so we can stand firm.
11: Stand your ground, putting on the belt of truth and the body armour of God's righteousness. For shoes, put on the peace that comes from the good news, so that you will be fully prepared. In addition to all of these, hold up the shield of faith to stop the fiery arrows of the devil. put on salvation as your helmet, and take the sword of the Spirit, which is the Word of God.
10: Ephesians chapter 6, verses 14 to 17 from the NLT. Paul uses the image of a soldier's armour to help us understand how God protects us. One of the pieces he highlights is the shield of faith. He says it stops the fiery arrows of the devil. Bible teacher David Guzik explains that Paul isn't referring to a small round shield here. He's talking about a large rectangular one, a shield big enough to cover a soldier's whole body. In ancient warfare, armies would launch flaming arrows at the very beginning of a battle. The goal wasn't just to injure the enemy, but to overwhelm them. A storm of fiery arrows would rain down, creating panic, confusion, and fear. St. Paul's saying the devil does something similar. He launches arrows at us, not literal ones, but spiritual ones. Guzik describes them as thoughts, feelings, imaginations, fears, and lies. They come suddenly. They come from different directions. And they're designed to unsettle us, discourage us, and make us doubt God. But we are not defenseless. We have a shield. We have faith. Faith is not wishful thinking. It's trust. Trust in God's character, God's promises, God's presence, and God's power. When the enemy hurls lies, faith says, God's truth is stronger. When fear rises, faith says, God is with me. When confusion comes, faith says, God is my peace. Faith catches the flaming arrows. Faith extinguishes them. Paul's message in these verses is simple but significant. Be strong in the Lord. Put on the armor he provides. Because sometimes we do come under attack. Sometimes the arrows fly. But we are not alone and we are not unprotected. So let's hold up the shield of faith. Let's stand firm. Let's trust the God who protects us.
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0: It is The Bright Side. You're with Andrew and Becky, and we are right in the middle of the Pentecost Prayer Initiative.
1: Mm-hmm. Pentecost Sunday is this Sunday, and we have been praying with the rest of the country for the 10 days leading up.
0: In fact, we spoke to Sam Harvey, the National Director, and this is what he had to say about the origins of the Prayer Initiative.
2: Over 2,000 years ago, a bunch of disciples gathered 10 days before the day of Pentecost and began praying day and night. And so we're imitating those disciples.
0: And you can do that right now by heading to the Pentecost Prayer Initiative website.
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0: We've also had guests join us to pray all throughout the course of this week. And so today we're hearing from Hannah Freudstein.
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4: Kia ora, Hannah Freudstein here from 24-7 Prayer New Zealand and the Well Church down in Ōtautahi Christchurch. Kia inoi tātou, let us pray. God of peace, your word calls us to pray for all people. So today we lift our world before you. We pray for places where conflict continues to rage, for communities living in fear, and for those who have been displaced or are grieving. Lord, bring your peace. Give wisdom to leaders. Give humility where power is held. Give courage to pursue justice and the ways of peace. We pray for Aotearoa New Zealand, for understanding between peoples, for healing where there has been hurt, and for wisdom as we walk forward together. Prince of Peace, let your peace take root in our hearts, in this land and across the globe. Make us, your people, peacemakers in our homes, our communities, our churches, and everywhere else that you send us. Lord, your kingdom coming on earth as it is in heaven is what we yearn for. We pray that at this time, in this hour, your kingdom would come and that your love would reign supreme in our world. Haere mai te wairua tapu. Come, Holy Spirit. Amen.

0: It is The Bright Side on Remote. You're with Andrew and Becky.
1: And our Bible Society verse of the day is Galatians chapter 5, verse 22. But the Holy Spirit produces the kind of fruit in our lives: love, joy, peace, patience, kindness, goodness, and faithfulness.
0: Ooh, so have a fruity kind of day?
1: Yeah, there we go. I think it's sort of, you know, if we are living right and, you know, trying to follow God as best we can, those fruits come out with us without even knowing.
0: I do remember.
1: Even if the kids can't find their shoes.
0: I do remember a message I heard once upon a time, and I don't know, the expression always stuck in my mind, but the preacher said, like, you know, it's not like a tree is standing there going like, fruit.
1: Yeah.
0: I don't know, for some reason that always tickled me.
1: But I like that.
0: It's true though.
1: Yeah, I know. And sometimes it's a daily like, okay, today I'm going to, you know, thank God and, you know, living for Him, these fruits of the Spirit are going to come.
0: Yeah.
1: Okay? I keep telling myself that. If you want to check it out, it is the book of Galatians chapter 5, verse 22.
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0: It is The Bright Side. You're with Andrew and Becky on Remo.
1: Thoughts, comments, it's all on the way after 10 a.m. with the wonderful Andrew Urquhart.
2: But before we get there, some questions for you lovely folk.
0: Okay, fun, go.
2: Extreme right wing. How would you define somebody that is extreme right wing? Becky, any thoughts?
1: No comments.
0: It's a funny term, isn't it? Because it gets thrown around a fair bit.
2: It does.
0: Extreme right wing, I think, if I was going by like a scholarly definition, you're talking like Nazis and like, Nazis. You know, Ku Klux Klan, that kind of thing.
2: If you look up extreme right wing, there's a picture of Hitler.
0: Yeah,
2: that's,
0: right?
2: That's generally the vibe on this one. However, it depends on where you sit on this political spectrum.
0: Oh, for sure.
2: If you are slightly left, then anybody who is slightly right is extreme right wing. For example, have you
0: heard of Godwin's Law, by the way?
2: No.
0: Godwin's Law.
2: The principle
0: that any online discussion will inevitably tend towards someone being called a Nazi.
2: A Nazi or a racist or both.
0: Exactly.
2: So here is the situation. The marches that they had in the UK over the weekend, quite a lot of people turned up.
0: Sure.
2: Described by the media generally, and particularly here in New Zealand, as right-wing extremists.
0: Okay.
2: Gosh, there's a lot of them, isn't there?
0: Mm.
2: And for the most part, my understanding of what they were protesting about was immigration. There's concerns about immigration. In fact, over 50% of the population of the UK have concerns about the current immigration settings for that country. So they're all a nation. Over 50% of them are right-wing extremists. Hitler won the war. Who knows?
0: Two World Cups and one World War.
2: Exactly. Yeah. We will be jumping into this, but I'd love to get your definition as well. And I suppose this thing of calling each other Nazis and racists, I mean, is it helping, honestly? Can we come up with some better terms to pigeonhole each other by? Love to get your thoughts and comments on the program.
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10: I love a nice garden, but I don't really enjoy gardening. Fortunately, my other half does. Occasionally, I'll help by doing some weeding. I don my gardening gloves and I get ruthless, pulling the weeds out with vigour so the plants can survive. I wouldn't mind if it was just a one-off thing, but the weeds have a habit of coming back and the weeding has to be done repeatedly. Jesus likened the cares, riches and pleasures of this life to weeds that run the risk of crowding him out, of choking the life of God in us. So, like the garden that needs repeated weeding, so too does my relationship with God. I need to get a bit ruthless when the weeds of worry or money or pleasure get too dominant and threaten to crowd him out. My spiritual growth depends on it. How about you? Mahara ki tō tātou atua I tēnei rā. Remember God today. I'm Alison Shaw.
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0: It is The Bright Side. You're with Andrew and Becky, and 10 o'clock is on the horizon.
1: Yes, the wonderful Andrew Urquhart will be up after 10 o'clock. Thanks to everyone who hung out this morning.
0: Yeah, loved hearing the stories of, you know, walking to school uphill both ways and bare feet.
1: So good.
0: Toes wrapped in barbed wire.
1: Yeah,
0: chased by wild dogs. Oh, goodness.
1: They just got better and better each time.
0: Yeah.
1: So good.
0: I wonder when it did actually change, though. We're never quite able to figure out what was the moment that it just completely went out of fashion. It used to be just lines of children streaming towards schools every morning.
1: Now it's just lines of cars.
0: Yeah, you just don't see it.
1: And at my school, I swear, some of the mums try and get there at 1:30 in the afternoon to get a park. The kids don't finish till 3.
0: Yep, they just have a wee nap in the car.
1: Don't leave my house till 3.
0: Ooh.
1: And so James just hangs out on the fence or up a tree or, you know, wherever he is.
0: I'd be happy with that.
1: Yeah, some days I've gone, there's a bag, no child. I was busting. Okay, sorry, bud.
0: Sorry, mate.
1: Yeah.
0: That's right. Well, look, that is us for today. We are going to hand over to Andrew Urquhart now.
1: Yeah, we'll be back bright and early tomorrow morning. Whatever you're up to, take care.
0: Have fun. Be good. We'll see you tomorrow.

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1: In this update, praise for education investment in a pre-budget announcement and hope that more is on the way. Minister Erica Stanford has announced $131 million to help improve students' reading, writing and maths. It'll also include more professional development for teachers and school leaders in those areas. Principals Federation President Jason Miles is hopeful it won't be the last such announcement.
2: So we look forward to wider government announcements as well that focus on supporting our families that have high socioeconomic needs, because this in turn will support our children to be present and ready to learn.
1: And New Zealand Initiative Research Fellow Michael Johnson says true change takes time.
3: You don't necessarily see booming results in one electoral cycle. It takes time for the practice to bed in and for the techniques to show in the data.
1: A security guard has reportedly been killed in a shooting at San Diego's largest mosque. CNN reports the death's been confirmed by an official at the Islamic Center. The BBC's reporting the local hospital's been receiving multiple patients linked to the shooting. Local police say there's no longer an ongoing threat to the community. Nearby mosques are closed and the FBI is investigating. It's been confirmed that five people have been killed, including the two teenage shooters. Lynn Fleming's family say they're grateful to everyone who helped get yesterday's guilty verdict over the line. The police officer was killed early on New Year's Day last year when she and her colleague Adam Ramsey were rammed by a car. A jury yesterday took 3 hours to find Hayden Tasker guilty of murder. Fleming's younger sister, Jo Brown, says the way she died was barbaric.
4: I know this one cut deep, but we know the effort you have all put in to get this result. To the witnesses who had the courage to relive quite probably the worst night of their lives, our family thanks you.
1: A narrowing gap between the number of births and deaths. Latest Stats NZ data shows there was about 1,500 fewer births in the year ending in March and 170 more deaths. The fertility rate has dropped from 1.58 births per woman to 1.53. Massey University sociologist Paul Spoonley says at some point the numbers of births will equal the number of deaths.
5: It has never happened before, so it is new. I mean, apart from major events such as the Black Death in Europe, this is unheralded, really.
1: Donald Trump says he'll hold off on a plan to attack Iran tomorrow after a request from the leaders of Qatar, Saudi Arabia and the United Arab Emirates. The US president says serious negotiations are taking place. He says he's instructed his officials to be prepared for a full, large-scale assault of Iran at a moment's notice if a deal isn't reached. Trump is adamant that deal must include no nuclear weapons. A US jury has ruled against Elon Musk in his lawsuit against ChatGPT creator OpenAI. Musk and OpenAI boss Sam Altman started the company in 2015, but Musk left 3 years later. Musk has since alleged the non-profit company stole a charity when they shifted to a structure that includes a for-profit arm. But a jury's now found that Musk brought his case forward too late. To sport.

0: Sport. Arsenal remain in control of their destiny in pursuit of a first Premier League football title in 22 years. They've restored a five-point buffer over Man City at the top of the table after a 1-0 home win over championship-bound Burnley. City play Bournemouth tomorrow. They need a win to send the title race to the final day of the season on Monday. Crouch, touch, pause, engage. New Zealand Rugby and Touch NZ are formally joining forces in what is being tagged as a landmark partnership between the organisations. There's been no attempt to sidestep the issue from NZR boss and former lock Steve Lancaster on Herald Now.
1: Put it quite bluntly, it's a bit of a no-brainer, and I think people are probably surprised that this hasn't been the case all along.
0: That's News and Sport. I'm Malcolm Jordan.
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4: Kia ora, good morning. Checking out the weather forecast for all of New Zealand for the rest of today, Tuesday the 19th of May. First up, Northland. Cloudy periods with a few showers, mainly in the east. Some of those showers, though, will be heavy. Auckland, Coromandel Bay of Plenty and Taupo are mainly fine. Some isolated morning showers about to northern Auckland and Coromandel. Waikato to Wellington, including Tongarirui, Taihape and Wairarapa, it is mainly fine. Some cloud and valley fog morning and evening. The rest of the North Island, which is Gisborne and Hawke's Bay, mostly cloudy. Showers clearing from Hawke's Bay this morning and from Gisborne this afternoon. Gradually becoming fine south of Napier this afternoon as well. Now the South Island, first up Nelson to Westland and also Marlborough, Otago and the Southland. So a big chunk of the South Island. It is mainly fine for you guys. Some morning frosts, some areas of cloud or fog, mainly about the coast and inland valleys morning and night. But persisting all day in central Otago. And Canterbury today, not forgetting you guys, cloudy periods, and in Fiordland, cloudy with a few showers from the afternoon. Finally, the Chatham Islands, cloudy with the odd shower.
5: 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And even though you do not see him now, you believe in him and are filled with an inexpressible and glorious joy. 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
4: Kia ora e te whanau, atamarie, no mai haere mai, piki mai, kake mai, whakawhatai kia koe. Te whakaroma mai koe ki te reo irirangi o whakapuakitanga. Tēnā koutou katoa, ko Andrew Urquhart tēnei. Welcome along to Thoughts and Comments on this Tuesday morning. A big thanks to the Brightside crew, Andrew and Becky, looking on the bright side of life. Not a bad way to start the day. And of course, they'll be back again same time tomorrow morning here on Rema. For the rest of this Tuesday morning, though, some important topics that we'll be talking about. Some important issues that you may have an opinion on. Don't keep your thoughts to yourself. Turn them into comments by texting 8168. That is the number to text. Start your message with the first word comments. We will take a look at some of the feedback we received to the show a little bit later on in the show. Now, big topics, as I say, we'll be talking about this morning. We'll check out details of all of that in just a moment.

0: good.
1: There is Matthew West on Rima, a song from him called Good. Just gone 10 past 10. Good morning to you and yours, wherever you're listening in from. Got some great conversations coming up on the program today. And hey, they'll be even better if you join the conversation by texting 8168. That's the number to text. Start your message with the first word comments. Talking about some false binaries in the first part of the program. When I say binaries, we're not talking gender. No, that's, we'll save that for another day, perhaps. But this perhaps false assumption that you can't have this and that at the same time. There are things in our society which are mutually exclusive. And, hey, don't get me wrong, sometimes there are trade-offs. There are trade-offs, you know, we can't spend our money on this and that. We can't dedicate our time to everything at once. However, some things don't work that way. For example, do you believe in God or do you believe in science? Why not both? I say, as somebody who has doctorates in both theology and science, he certainly does research on this topic. Dr. Greg Liston jumping into that debate. And honestly, he gets it a lot. Initially trained as a scientist, now he's a lecturer in theology at Laidlaw College. But he didn't have to hand in his scientist badge. He didn't have to give up on the things that he learnt in his study of physics in order to embrace theology. He walks us through how to get that right, how to fully embrace our belief in God without denying the physical reality, and how not to just fully embrace the claims of people that call themselves scientists and say, well, therefore I can't believe in God. How do we do both in that regard? Also, yes, we want to protect children from some of the dangers in the internet, but that doesn't mean that we need to give up our human rights and free speech. That is, perhaps a more challenging one to get right, but a balance is possible, and particularly when it's important emotive things like keeping children safe, it's very easy to get to the space where you go, we'll do anything. We'll sacrifice anything we can in order to keep children safe. However, some of the people involved in the discussion may have some other agendas, shall we say, in deciding whether or not our internet should be regulated, and who gets to say what's in and what's out, who gets to say what is true and what is disinformation. It is, a murky one. Arian Tashikori from Pillar, civil rights organisation protecting individual life, liberty and rights. He joins me on the program. Looking at the social media ban to internet regulator, that particular move that a lot of politicians are talking about at the moment. It's not making the headlines, but perhaps it's something we should be concerned about. As always, love to get your thoughts, comments and feedback. 8168, the number to text. Start your message with the first word comments.
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0: That is Dan Bremner's on Rima, song from him called Hold You Tight. It is just on 18 past 10. Andrew Urquhart with you on the program today. And look, it's undeniable that the internet has got some dodgy stuff on it. I think that's established, and it is perhaps not appropriate for some of that stuff to be on there at all, and particularly for children to have access to that. But there's kind of this false dichotomy which says that in order to keep children safe on the internet, that we need to give up some basic freedoms and put in a whole bunch of regulation that not only regulates who's allowed on the internet, but what's allowed on the internet. And there's been some toing and froing on this one, and honestly, I'm a little bit confused. Is the government planning on banning social media for under-16s? Has it dropped that plan? Are they doing it? Look, we'll get an understanding of this. Joining me on the program now from Pillar Protecting Individual Life, Liberty and Rights, Arian Tashakori. Kia ora. Welcome to the program today.
1: Kia ora. Good morning.
0: Can you give us a breakdown of this? Is this something the government's planning on doing? Is the opposition planning on doing and they're campaigning on it? Have they just changed their mind and they're not going to do this anymore? Where are we at with this?
1: Yeah, I'll paint a general picture of what's been going on since last year. There's been almost a three-tier approach that the government has kind of established in dealing with this issue of online harms. One of those has been a members bill, a National Party members bill that essentially looks to ban social media for under-16s, and that looks, as it says in the bill, to copy what the Australians have done. Mm-hmm. That was one. At the same time, there was an ACT Party-initiated select committee inquiry into the harms that young people face online and the role of society and businesses and communities to deal with that.
0: Yep.
1: And that released a report just a few weeks ago. And then thirdly, the Prime Minister had commissioned the Education Minister with the job of coming up with a policy to look at, well, how do we deal with the harms that young people face online? So those were three different approaches that essentially had a similar aim. Mm-hmm. The Select Committee came back with a report and discussed that report in the House last week on Wednesday. And what's happened essentially is there's a bit of a technicality in the House, in Parliament, where you can't have two pieces of legislation that look to do the same thing.
0: Yep.
1: You just want one. And so the National Party's members' bill has been removed and put back in favour of a government bill or a government approach to dealing with the harms that young people face online. So it seems as though there is going to be some policy to deal with the harms that young people face online, but it seems to be broader than just banning social media at this point. It seems to have gone much bigger.
0: So, one thing to say, let's protect young people from that, although that gets complicated in terms of digital ID and proving who the young people are and how easy is that to hack, to a more broad approach to say, hey, let's filter the internet for the nation. Let's see if we can get the nasties out. Let's put some regulations and some consequences in there, and a discussion broadly in the House as this was debated. And interesting, this seems to be from across the political spectrum of saying we need some type of regulation, we need some type of government-sanctioned watchdog to say what's in and what's out, what's acceptable, what's not.
1: That's right. Well, it seems as though many of our politicians have seen what the Australians have done in banning social media and come to the conclusion that actually, as in their own words, it's not a silver bullet because it essentially doesn't work.
0: Yeah.
1: A lot of the numbers coming out is that, well, kids are using VPNs and putting on masks and pretending to be older than they are, and they're still largely on the internet. So what's happened is that they've said, look, we'll ban social media, we'll have a policy that implements that. But actually, because that won't work, we'll probably need even broader systems of regulation. Now, the specificities of that have not come out. We don't know what that will look like ultimately. But across the House, bar one party, just with the notable exception of the ACT Party, during the debate, the Māori Party wasn't present, so we don't know where they sit on the issue. But broadly, most parties across the House are in favour of some sort of state-run online regulator.
0: Yeah.
1: We have severe, obviously, concerns around that.
0: Yeah, and obviously, whilst Parliament is agreeing on this issue, because who wouldn't agree on the broad premise of keeping children safe and making the internet a less dangerous place for them. But I'm sure they've got very different opinions as to who the regulator should be and what type of stuff should be filtered out. I mean, there's quite a there'll be different opinions depending on people's political points of view on this one, I imagine.
1: Oh, certainly. But what ultimately happens, and we've seen this happen in the UK and in Europe, is that you have these extremely vague words like misinformation, disinformation, safety, and harm that basically every party agrees on. No one likes harm. No one likes, you know, an unsafe environment. That establish these state regulators of the internet. But ultimately, over time, the definitions of harm change with different unelected bureaucrats being in those positions.
0: Yep.
1: And as we've seen in the UK and in places like Europe, because these terms are so malleable, they will ultimately be used to silence people who have differing opinions to these bureaucrats who believe that what I say is harmful to the masses. And it's not a targeted approach that deals with specific harms, that deals with truly illegal content. No one disagrees that illegal content exists and should be dealt with. But when you have these extremely vague, subjective terms, unelected people come in and you not only use but abuse that power.
0: This is the concern. And look, I don't want to be alarmist in this regard. We don't want to immediately dust off our copies of George Orwell and have this dystopian future where the government controls what we allowed to say and think and all those sorts of things. But it is the uncertainty of this. It is moving into an area where the government seeks to regulate something which, up until now, there's been a certain amount of freedom and privacy in this space. In order to regulate, some of that privacy and freedom will need to be sacrificed. And honestly, we're in an election year at the moment, but we don't seem to be having public conversations. It's okay for the politicians to debate it in Parliament, but nobody seems to be campaigning on this. Nobody, no political party says this is specifically what will happen so that people can engage in the democratic process around what's being proposed.
1: Yeah, there's a lot of vagaries. And so, you know, we're waiting for the actual policy to come out and so that we can comment on it more substantively. But just on your comment on not wanting to be alarmist, of course, we don't want to be alarmist.
0: Yeah.
1: But just in the past year or 18 months, we've seen the likes of the BSA, which is an unelected government, you know, agency, come out and say that an online podcaster can't say words like mumbo jumbo and looking to discipline him. Now, whether you like what he said or not, the fact that there is an unelected body looking to regulate the online world is just one example. And thankfully that the decision has been made that that was an inappropriate exercise of their rights. In another sense, we've also had the HDCA, the Harmful Digital Communications Act, is another policy that looks to deal with, initially it looked to deal with online harm, online bullying, but it's been used because of the way it was worded to silence dissent, but used by those in positions of power and authority to silence those who are trying to keep them accountable, and also being used to engage in foreign interference by powers outside of New Zealand.
0: Yeah, it's actually being used to bully people from foreign agents, which is super ironic. With the BSA aspect, I mean, this is a tricky one because the government had said, "Oh, we're scrapping the BSA," in part because some overreach, perhaps, and them wanting to regulate the internet. But be careful what you pray for, Arian, because regulation for both broadcasters and internet content may be a stronger, more draconian version of what we're getting rid of.
1: Oh, certainly. And so we should be careful to not celebrate the disestablishment of the BSA too much because, nature hates a vacuum. And once you kick one out, you might have something bigger and quote unquote better, worse. In place. There is a real threat that something will come in place that will regulate the online world that is extremely subjective in the way it enforces those rules. And we don't realize the necessity and the power of free speech until it's almost too late or until we're in a crisis. We might not feel how important free speech might be today, but in the moment of crisis, and we've seen that in the past, say, 6 years, when an unelected body has control over what is justifiable speech and what is unjustifiable speech, that's when we realise maybe what we've lost.
0: It is good that it is being debated in Parliament. There's some concerns there, but this is, again, we are in a democracy. We can have our say, and great to have organisations like yourself shining a light on this type of stuff. But if basically the plan is, hey, we had a plan to follow what the what was happening in England and Australia, which isn't working, so we're going to have something even more pervasive than that. Honestly, it doesn't seem to be tracking in a positive direction, but at least we can have our say, and I know that Pillar and other organisations will be making sure that we have some robust debates about the potential consequences of an internet regulator.
1: 100%. We've been following this since the middle of last year. And we said early on that, look, these policies that look to ban social media for under 16s will inevitably turn into policies that want to regulate the internet. And so we've been following this and we'll continue to follow it. And once the policy comes out in a more substantive form, we'll be able to comment more specifically. But as it stands, we are just raising concerns about an online regulator like those that we've seen in Europe and the UK, which, quite frankly, don't have the best free speech in the world.
0: Don't have free speech and don't solve the actual problem that the legislation was created for. Encourage people to keep informed. PillarNZ.org for more information. Arian, thanks for your time today.
1: Thanks so much.

0: That is Sam Wesley on Rima and a song called Living Water. It is just after 10:30. Andrew Urquhart with you on the program today. For a few years now, there's been this false dichotomy around the area of faith and science. Which team are you on? You can't have both. Either you believe in science and natural processes, or you believe in a divine God that created everything from nothing. And certainly there has been a little bit of pushback with the so-called new atheist movement saying, hey, now we have science, we no longer need God. But honestly, asking the question today, why not both? Why not a little bit of theology with your science? Well, hey, somebody who has done some deep study in both with a PhD in both physics and theology, Dr. Greg Liston from Laidlaw College joins us now. Greg, kia ora, thanks for your time today.
1: Thanks, Andrew. It's wonderful to be here.
0: This is a place where some people are stuck, and it is a bit of a roadblock to faith for some people because, you know, they've perhaps had some level of education, and the narrative that they get from their science teacher, whether this is at high school or tertiary level, seems to be dismissive of the idea of faith and the spiritual and things that are perhaps harder to measure. And there has been a little bit of a divide on this, but this is a divide that you believe is we're able to do both in this space?
1: Yeah, that's exactly the right point, Andrew. I do remember, I mean, because I have a PhD in both quantum physics and theology, it's a question that people often ask me. But also, I remember back when I was a pastor, actually with you in the congregation, Andrew, if yeah. I remember correctly, that we did this big series on objections to faith, and we put out a big list of all of the different ones that people had. And, you know, all the normal ones, how can a good God allow suffering? How what is hell? And with all those kinds of things. Yeah. But actually coming in third, which was way up the top, was this question. Oh, wow. Did you hear that? Sorry. That was
0: no.
1: There was an initial fire alarm that was about to start off again.
0: Oh,
1: I was
0: my goodness.
1: All these flashbacks to what was going to happen. But
0: deja
1: we're all
0: vu.
1: Good.
0: It wasn't a thunderclap from God answering your question, but no. So you don't need to evacuate, Greg?
1: We don't need to evacuate. Thank you, Andrew.
0: I'm glad of that.
1: I do remember this happened last time, so it's quite hilarious.
0: Yeah,
1: but still, the point was that lots of people kind of have this impression that science has disproved Christianity.
0: Yeah.
1: And it's just a simply false impression that actually science and Christianity are completely compatible, and more than compatible, they reinforce each other,
0: mm-hmm.
1: that there's God's word and there's God's world. And it turns out they both have the same author. You know, God is the author of God's word and God is the author of God's world. And so they actually match up really, really well together. So that's the point that I'm very keen to be able to get out there.
0: Now, perhaps one of the things that leads to confusion is that theology and science are answering different questions. They're not different answers to the same question, but they're overlapping, but quite distinct fields of knowledge.
1: Yeah, spot on. That's exactly the right way of looking at it. So I think when you look at this universe that's out there, there's basically four big questions you can answer, sort of what, where, how, why, and who.
0: Mm-hmm.
1: Sort of what is there, how does it work, why is it like that, and who created it? And in general, science is really good at answering those first two questions, the what and the how question. And then the Bible is really good at answering the why and the who questions. And one of the mistakes we make, I think, is when we try and make the Bible answer the what and the how questions, or when we try and make science answer the why and the who questions. And that's where we get into trouble. So I think that's exactly the right way of looking at it. There are points of overlap, and we do need to talk about those.
0: Yep.
1: But in general, they're trying to answer different questions. So you should see them as two very complementary ways of understanding knowledge, but trying to do different kinds of things.
0: In terms of the fields of study, of course, theology much older than certainly what we have as modern science. And is perhaps the point of view that before we had science, before we had naturalistic explanations for some of those what questions, then God kind of filled the gaps, the God of the gaps theory.
1: Yeah.
0: Now that we've explained some of those through science, perhaps we don't need God so much. But again, that's too broad a response, perhaps.
1: Yeah. It's a really interesting question from a historical point of view about how science emerged, and it wasn't so much. I understand the perspective. Oh, we used to use God to explain how how the planets go around the sun or all those kinds of things, and now we don't need that because we have gravity to be able to explain it. I think it's a bit of a false dichotomy to understand that way. This is where the what, how, why, and who kinds of questions come together. I mean, we understand that there's some force that exists between two masses that one mass attracts another mass, and we can explain what that force is, and we can explain how that force works. But going the step behind that, which is the question theology explores, why that force?
0: Yeah.
1: Who was it who put that force into motion? Mm. They're questions that science just doesn't answer very well. And so, it's not so much like it's a God of the gaps. It's more that back in the early days before the 1500s and the, you know, physics and chemistry and all those kinds of things emerged, they weren't questions that were big on people's minds.
0: Yeah.
1: And it was actually because people wanted to understand how God makes the world work that they started to explore them. So actually, physics and chemistry and biology sort of emerged from a Christian worldview, which said this world is ordered and makes sense, rather than we don't understand this, Christianity doesn't tell us this, let's find out about it. It actually sort of came out of Christianity, if that makes sense.
0: Yeah, it does, certainly. I think one of the other challenges is for people within a modern framework attempting to read the Bible as if it's a science textbook.
1: Right.
0: That they're saying, okay, so every detail that we now know of science, which is provable, let's compare that with what the Bible says about the same natural phenomenon. And if there's any contradiction, therefore it shows that the Bible is wrong in that regard, including an analysis of some of the poetic language in the Bible, which obviously wasn't designed to be a physics textbook.
1: Yeah, that's exactly right, Andrew. And certainly, I mean, I'll be honest. I mean, I grew up with, you know, a strong science versus Christianity kind of viewpoint, and it was only when I went to university, met some wonderful scientists and some wonderful Christian scientists, that my view gradually changed to realizing that I guess it just does a massive injustice to the text of the Bible if we try and make it answer questions that it was never intended to answer.
0: Yeah.
1: And so while, this is a wonderful quote from John Stott, you know, the granddaddy of evangelicalism who believes in the Bible and that kind of stuff. He says, I maintain the right of all these creation scientists, that kind of stuff, to come up with scientific answers for why the world is young, all those kinds of things. That's an entirely appropriate scientific question. But to try and make the Bible answer questions about the what and the how exactly the way you're trying to make the Bible answer a question that it was never designed to answer. And that's doing an injustice to the text, and something that I think we could probably do without. It doesn't help the argument.
0: Just wanting to push into a little bit of the overlap, because I'm interested, because your area of study in science, quantum physics, this is a place which is full of so much mystery and so much unknown and so much stuff that, look, if you describe it, it doesn't really make sense, but we know that it works. But actually, my understanding, of course, you've drilled much deeper into this than me, is that the further you go into the quantum physics, the more you need to believe in something bigger than just the natural world in order to explain how the natural world works.
1: Yeah, I think that's true. I mean, I think certainly the more that you study physics, and I don't think this is just quantum physics, I think this is all kinds of physics or all kinds of science. The world is weird and wonderful and amazing, and it's difficult to imagine such a weird and wonderful world without, in the nicest way of saying it, a weird and wonderful creator who created the world. I think it's no difference, except in degree of complexity, from sort of looking up at the night sky or looking at a beautiful waterfall and seeing, wow, that's just so amazing, so wonderful. How can there not be a creator behind this? There's this really great, I'll tell you this really great quote from C.S. Lewis, which makes this point. He says, a person who wishes to remain a sound atheist cannot be too careful. There are traps everywhere, fine nets and stratagems. God is, if I may say it, very unscrupulous. I kind of like that quote. Yeah. So he's just saying that you look everywhere and you think, it's just so, the world is just so beautiful and so complex and so wonderful that there's got to be a creator behind it. And I think that's very much the case with quantum physics. It's wonderful and beautiful and extraordinary. And yeah, it's just hard to imagine that coming out of nothing.
0: Just finally on this one, and I know that I run the risk of opening another can of worms on this one, Greg, but
1: sure.
0: I know there'll be people listening at the moment who are stuck on that space, or perhaps they have friends or family members who are stuck on the there can't be God because of science question.
1: Yeah.
0: How
1: yeah.
0: do we help people that are stuck in that space move forward with genuine and open inquiry?
1: That's, I mean, that's a great question. That's a big question.
0: Yeah.
1: So let me give you 6 points super quickly.
0: Yeah.
1: First point, read broadly. Don't just read stuff that agrees with what you already think. Read stuff on the other side. Find your best response for the other side and find that.
0: Yeah.
1: Secondly, try to make your first response discretion. Don't sort of speak up about things that you don't know about that much. Initially, just hold your thoughts in for a little while until you've read a whole lot on this and you've understand it a bit better.
0: Yeah.
1: Thirdly, I think you can make a genuine attempt towards reconciliation. You know, as I say, God's world and God's word, same author, so they should match.
0: Yeah.
1: So it making some genuine attempt. So don't jump to the this is wrong, this is right kind of view. See if you can work out a way to be able to come towards reconciliation. A fourth point, leave space for your opinions to change. Some of this stuff's pretty complex. I mean, that's just the way it is. So, and people disagree. So you have to at least acknowledge the fact that you might be wrong on some of these things. So leave space for your opinions to change. Big point, and this is probably the main point of the six, is the fifth point, pin down exactly what science says and exactly what the Bible says. So sometimes just because a scientist says it doesn't necessarily make it good science. Do you know what I mean? They scientists can be arrogant people as well, just as long as just as much as Christians or theologians can be. Similarly with the Bible, pin down exactly what it does says. And a big point is the point you made before. Make sure that you know what the question is the Bible is answering in the kind of genre, poetic or otherwise of the language that it's using. And the final point, and this is such a big deal, I think major on the majors. The simple reality is I know that the world out there and journalists focused extraordinarily on the very, very small differences between what Christianity says and what science appears to say. But there are just huge numbers of places where science and Christianity, where they do overlap and they do say exactly the same thing. And I think majoring on the majors is a really important thing. So, there's a point that for hundreds of years, scientists believed that the universe was just a steady state. And then about, 100 years ago, they suddenly realized, oh, there was a point when the universe began. And theologians were saying, well, duh, we knew that from the beginning kind of stuff. Do you know what I mean? So the point is there's a huge amount of overlap between what science says and what Christianity says. So major on the majors. There are points of discrepancy and certainly explore them and understand them, but don't lose the sense of perspective there.
0: Greg, such wonderful stuff there. And hey, as I say, an important conversation to unpack. Thanks for the overview that you've given us today. Thanks for joining us on the program.
1: Wonderful to be here. Thanks, Andrew.
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1: Thoughts and comments with Andrew Urquhart on Rema.
2: It is just coming up on 10 minutes to 11 o'clock. Andrew Urquhart with you on the program today. And we're continuing a series of conversations about what it means to have a godly family. Joining me on the program now from Family Life, Fanon Jacobs. Kia ora, thanks for your time once again.
3: Kia ora, Andrew.
2: Today, looking in particular at, a godly household being a place where children are welcomed as a gift from the Lord. Honestly, from my point of view, this seems obvious, but actually this is, unpack what you mean by this. How do we get this in context, Vaynard?
3: Look, honestly, I think sometimes when we're in the thick of it, when we're in the thick of parenting, of raising these young humans, right?
2: Yeah.
3: It can be challenging, and we don't often think of them as a gift from the Lord. You know, yeah. our youngest is 4 years old, and man, can I tell you that it is a challenge raising a strong-willed child. and we often need to remind ourselves, you know, this reality that it's a gift from God.
2: Yeah.
3: We share the story at a weekend, remember, in the context of receiving our spouse as a gift, you know? I think it's the same with our kids. But I think this illustration points it out really well. When I'm driving on the motorway and I may have not been paying attention to the speed, and the next moment the police officer pulls me over and he tells me, "Do you know how fast you were going?" And obviously, I was pulled over because I was going too fast.
2: Yeah.
3: Do you think I'm going to receive that speeding ticket as a gift?
2: Certainly not. Wow.
3: Well, most people not. No. And hopefully, if we've got some humility, we'll lean into that, recognize our mistake, and receive it. You know, not as a gift, just maybe begrudgingly, maybe as a little bit of a reprimand. But the reality is, when we think of children and receiving them as a gift from God, we are actually reminded that ultimately they do not belong to us.
2: Yeah.
3: We have them for a season under our care, under our protection, but ultimately they are God's children. I love Psalm 127, which says, "Behold, children are a heritage from the Lord, the fruit of the womb, a reward."
2: Just a couple of things I wanted to touch on here, because I think our society has changed in recent generations where the value of children has changed. And there was certainly some statistics that came out last week about the birth rate in New Zealand, and it's echoed in other parts of the Western world as well. Do you think that as a society, children are less valued, less welcomed, seen as more of an inconvenience or an optional extra than perhaps previously?
3: 100%. I think I'll just be honest. Having children is an inconvenience to our busy life. If that's our value of the world, if that's our view of the world, I do think that what you say is true, in the sense that our society as a whole these days have other things that we value. You know, we're busy, we're chasing after the next thing, and having kids will slow you down.
2: Yeah.
3: And so it's not about whether or not it's an inconvenience. It's about what is life truly about. And I think once we recognize this, once we recognize these moments, we can actually recognize that kids, if you are privileged enough to have some in your own home, is a real gift, especially in the day and age we live in.
2: Yeah.
3: That is always pulling on us to work harder, achieve more, do this faster, keep up. And I'm not even talking about keeping up with the Joneses. I'm just talking about keeping up with everyone demanding a piece of you.
2: Yeah.
3: I think the gift, one of the aspects of the gift of having children is that it helps us slow down if we pay attention. I recently heard the story, you know, of a guy who was sharing a moment when his teenage daughter just for some reason asked him to pick her up.
2: Yep.
3: And as he did, he started crying because he realized He could not remember the last time he picked her up.
2: Wow.
3: It happened one day, you know, as she was growing up, and then one day it's just something they no longer want. They don't want to be picked up. So I remind myself sometimes when my daughter's four, she's getting heavier.
2: Yeah.
3: When she wants to be picked up, dad's going to pick her up. You know why? Because I never know when is the last time she will ask to be picked up. And so you cherish these moments. And then I might just share like a quick story to land this on a very practical note and hopefully help us shift our perspective today, because there's an invitation. Are we going to lean in and receive our children as a gift from the Lord and engage? Or are we going to just do enough to get by, to make sure needs are met and all these things? So for our listeners, like, you might not see what I'm going to hold up, but we're on the video, so I'll show this to you.
2: Yep.
3: But I'll also explain, this is a little piece of paper
2: in
3: the shape of a foot.
2: Wow.
3: Okay. And this was just a moment. I was sitting at the table. I was doing some reading, a little bit of writing as well.
2: Yeah.
3: And Gabriella was sitting with me. And so there was a piece of paper, and she had her foot on this piece of paper, and she... Like the next moment, you know, she wanted to do something with the paper, and we said, don't do that. She wanted to cut, right? She wants to cut. We thought, you're going to actually end up cutting your foot.
2: Don't cut your foot, yeah.
3: And so I just, in the moment, drew around her foot. So the piece of paper had a foot, and then she wanted to cut it out. But then she didn't want to cut it out because she wanted it perfect. And so she asked me to cut it out. Initially, I'll be honest, I was a little bit annoyed because I didn't want to do the cutout now. But eventually I did.
2: Yeah.
3: I cut it out, and it was there. And later that day, she gave it to me, and she said, here you go, Daddy, so you can remember me today.
2: Wow.
3: Now, that just took me. That's just like, wow. Okay, Gabriella, we're going to take a picture of you today, and I'm going to stick that picture on this photo, and I'm going to frame it somewhere.
2: Yeah.
3: Because you know what? Life just goes by so quickly, and before we know it, we won't remember them today.
2: That is so important, and it's gone from an inconvenience to one of your treasured possessions. I know, Vinod, that is so good. Thank you for the work that you do with the Ministry of Family Life, of course, familylife.nz for more information on this. And thank you for bringing us the wisdom of this series. Appreciate you, sir. Thanks for being on the program today.
3: Thank you, Andrew.
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2: In this update, Labor's the latest party to come out against Winston Peters' proposal to buy back BNZ. The New Zealand First leader wants to do a deal with the National Australia Bank and merge BNZ with Kiwi Bank. Prime Minister Chris Luxon yesterday laughed off the policy when questioned about it. Labor leader Chris Hipkins says he's not convinced that the policy will ever see the light of day.
3: The idea that he wants to not only not hog off Kiwi Bank, but buy back a bank that was sold about 30 years ago during a government that he was also part of, I think is somewhat farcical.
2: The Education Minister is holding her cards close to her chest until Budget Day, not clarifying how she'll fund curriculum changes. Erica Stanford's announced a $131 million package that includes spending on workbooks, more maths intervention teachers, and additional testing. Stanford says she's reprioritising a small proportion of money from within the sector.
4: That is usual for me. I have reprioritised hundreds of millions in the last two budgets out of back-end waste and put it into the hands of teachers and students in the classroom. But I can tell you right now, nobody will notice.
2: Three people have been killed in a shooting at a mosque in the US city of San Diego. Local police say, given the location, they're treating it as a hate crime. Police Chief Scott Wild says officers arrived within minutes of the first shots being reported
5: and observed immediately three deceased victims out in front.
2: Wild says a security guard who was pivotal in preventing more harm is among those killed. CNN reports that two teenagers who police believe are the shooters were found dead nearby from self-inflicted wounds. Police say a nearby landscaper was also shot at and is uninjured. Several little blue penguins died in the construction of the newly opened Nauranga to Petone shared path. The $350 million project makes it easier to cycle and walk between Wellington and Lower Hutt. Jacob Jones reports.
6: NZTA says there were a few penguin deaths over the 3.5 years of construction. It says each death was investigated and reported to the Department of Conservation. Doc says it worked closely with the team to investigate each incident and provide recommendations to mitigate further risk.
2: The operator of Christchurch's new stadium is defending the use of outside portaloos at its first ever concert. Some of the 12,000 people with standing general admission tickets were surprised that they couldn't access the stadium's permanent facilities at Saturday's once-in-a-lifetime show. Hannah Feck has the story.
7: People were directed outside the roof stadium to temporary food and beverage setups and portable toilets instead. Venues Ōtautahi Chief Executive Caroline Harvey-Tier says that was always the plan, but accepts it was not explicitly stated when people bought their tickets. She says they'll work with event promoters to make improvements in the future.
2: A person's been caught drink driving more than twice the legal limit after school pickup. It's one of eight drink driving cases in Taupō and South Waikato in the past 10 days. Another driver in Taupō was stopped by police at midday four times over the limit. Police say the results are disturbing, and even more so when there are kids in the car. To sport, the UK government is looking into a pitch for the north of England to host the Olympics in 2040. The assessment will examine the costs, socio-economic benefits and the likelihood of bidding success. Newstalk ZB's British correspondent Enda Brady says the move seems far-fetched given the present political turmoil.
8: No, I don't think we'd be capable of hosting Eurovision again here at the moment, let's be frank. The Olympic Games in Sheffield or Doncaster, no, let's just get the head.

0: in order, and then we worry about global events.
1: Buffalo Sabres fans are daring to believe as they prepare to host Montreal Canadiens in a winner-take-all Game 7 as part of ice hockey's NHL Eastern Conference semi-finals. The puck drops at 11:30 a.m. That's News and Sport. I'm Malcolm Jordan.
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4: Kia ora, good morning. Checking out the weather forecast for all of New Zealand for the rest of today, Tuesday the 19th of May. First up, Northland. Cloudy periods with a few showers, mainly in the east. Some of those showers, though, will be heavy. Auckland, Coromandel Bay of Plenty and Taupo are mainly fine. Some isolated morning showers about to northern Auckland and Coromandel. Waikato to Wellington, including Tomarirui, Taihape and Wairarapa, it is mainly fine. Some cloud and valley fog morning and evening. The rest of the North Island, which is Gisborne and Hawke's Bay, mostly cloudy. Showers clearing from Hawke's Bay this morning and from Gisborne this afternoon. Gradually becoming fine south of Napier this afternoon as well. Now the South Island, first up Nelson to Westland and also Marlborough, Otago and Southland. So a big chunk of the South Island. It is mainly fine for you guys. Some morning frost, some areas of cloud or fog, mainly about the coast and inland valleys morning and night. But persisting all day in central Otago. And Canterbury today, not forgetting you guys, cloudy periods. And in Fiordland, cloudy with a few showers from the afternoon. Finally, the Chatham Islands, cloudy with the odd shower.
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4: And that's the place to go if you want to get wisdom, the Book of Wisdom, Proverbs. That was Proverbs chapter 28 and verse 2. It is just coming up on 6 past 11 on Rima.
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4: Morena whānau, mauātaro, ke te whakarongo mai, koe ki te reo rangi o whakapua ki tanga. Māti ātua koutou e manaki, nau mai haere mai, piki mai kā ke mai. Nā mihi nui kia koutou, ko Andrew Urquhart at 10 name. Thanks so much for your company as well as your thoughts and comments. And hey, that's what it's all about, thoughts and comments. He whakaro he pitapita kōrero. You are a part of the conversation. Yep, I've got some things to say. Yes, I'll be talking to some guests on the program who bring their thoughts, comments to the show, but it's not the same without you. Love to know your thoughts. Whakamohi mai, a koutou whakaro. 8168 is the number to text. And start your message with the first word comments. We will take a look at some of those comments a bit later in the show, but in the meantime, let's get the music underway here on Rima.

0: this I know.
1: Ryan Stevenson on Rima. For the Lord my God is faithful, this I know. And honestly, the rest is details, isn't it? Just gone 10 past 11. Andrew Urquhart with you on this Tuesday morning. Thanks so much for those who have texted through. Thanks for your thoughts and your comments. We will take a look at some of the feedback a little bit later this hour. And hey, this just in, we will be selecting some of the texts that come through this week to win Thoughts and Comments Keep Cups. It's, well, you keep your coffee in it. It's got a lid so it doesn't spill. You can take it with you in the car or on public transport or out for a walk. However you want to do that, it's thermally lined. It's not going to burn your hands. It's got to keep your coffee hot. And it's got Thoughts and Comments written on it. Bespoke, not available in stores. You could be the proud owner of one, but only if you text through. Now, it's not a guarantee. Not every text will win a Thoughts and Comments Keep Cup. And we're not looking for people just to say, hey, I'd like a cup. No, we're looking for thoughts and comments on the topics that we talk about today. So the more thought-provoking, the better. Demonstrate this is a topic that you've thought about, that you have views on, and give reasons for your views. We ask you to do so with gentleness and respect. But, hey, we welcome the conversation. The more the merrier in this regard. And we will be selecting some to win a Keep Cup for the next few weeks. So get on board, 8168 to the number to text. Start your message with the first word, comments. Although be careful with the use of cell phones. A little bit later this hour, we'll be looking at the... is it cause or correlation? I'm not sure. But apparently the data is in... The significant drop in the birth rate in many Western countries is possibly linked to people using cell phones. Certainly the birth rate has dropped in New Zealand. Some data is out this week on that one. Now, whether or not it's the cell phones that are to blame, we'll get into the details of that. But also wanting to look at the social and economic cost of a declining birth rate in New Zealand and in other places as well. Love to get your thoughts, comments and feedback on that issue. 8168 to the number to text. Start your message with the first word, comments. Also taking a look at this, some big marches happening in the UK over the weekend. And, Christian groups prominent in them. They've been described by others as far right. But honestly, there's a lot of people thrown into that far-right bucket. I asked earlier on how you would define far-right, and, perhaps other people might describe you as far-right. There's also concerns about, because Christians are involved in protests, and Christians are involved in supporting a particular political point of view. Does this create problems with the so-called separation of church and state? Again, love to get your views on that one. 8168, the number to text. Start your message with the first word, comments. Brendan Malone joining me later on to look at the latest birth rate data out of New Zealand recently. But Dr. Craig Holman jumping into the label of far right and what exactly that means. It depends on who calls you that, I suppose. But particularly in the context of recent protests in the UK, if you've got a view on that one, be part of the conversation. 8168, the number to text. Start with the first word, comments.
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0: That is Matt Carney on Rima. Such a good song from him called Closer to Love.
1: Pull me closer to love.
0: It is just coming up on 20 past 11. Andrew Urquhart with you on the program today. Some events unfolded in the UK over the weekend. In fact, things have been brewing in the UK for quite some time. It's not just something which is happening there. There seems to be a general movement. Now, some of this is a pushback against immigration policies, and for other people, they're just concerned about what is happening to their society and their communities. And certainly some of the rhetoric coming out of the UK is, we've had enough on this. We, the people, have decided to push back. Interestingly, though the media generally, those that reported it, some ignored the fact that tens of thousands of people took to the streets, but those that reported it described it as a far-right rally or a clash between a far-right group and some pro-Palestinian marches in London, perhaps missing the point entirely of why the protest happened. So what is far-right now? What does that mean? And how is it being used, perhaps as a weapon, to divide us into us and them? Joining me on the program now, public theologian, Dr. Craig Holman. Craig, kia ora. Thanks for your time today.
2: Kia ora, Andrew. Great to be with you again, my friend.
0: Now, we may not totally get this sorted in the next few moments, but in terms of the rally described broadly as far right, in some ways, far right now means anybody who wasn't at the other rally. Anybody who wasn't pro-Palestinian is therefore far right by definition. Certainly, that seems to be the media's take on it.
2: Pretty much. And I think to be far right these days, you only have to be on the right of someone who's on the left. I think far right is a nice way of saying we don't want you to listen to these people or hear them, so we'll demonise them as far as we can by calling them far right. If you looked at the average person that went, they were just the average punter that you'd probably see in the local pub, in the village pub in England. They were just people that you'd call patriotic in the past.
0: Yeah. Honestly, Tommy Robinson, now he was the leader of the march, although to be fair, I think there was a range of different people there from different backgrounds and different motivations. Tommy Robinson, he's made some strong statements. He does appear to be significantly right of, a few people at least. Would you describe him as far right, though? What's your view?
2: I don't think he's far right. He's a football hooligan, isn't he? So yeah. Maybe he is far right. But he's Stephen Yaxley, I think, is his real name from memory. I don't know if he's far right. I think he'd be, as I said, traditionally, I think you'd call these people patriots. Yeah. They're patriotic about England. They want England to continue as a nation state the way it used to be. They're very nostalgic, no doubt about it. Things have changed. But I don't know that he's far right. I mean, when I think far right, I think, a fascist of some kind. I think, the Hitler and Mussolini and co, that's who I think of as far right.
0: And honestly, those terms seem to be interchangeable. Again, anybody who's not left-wing is a Nazi. Anybody, and certainly Tommy Robinson's been described as Hitler and the sort of populist uprising. There is a point, though, that perhaps there's a balance between saying, hey, it's great to have some patriotism. It's perhaps also great to be proud of the country that you're from and have some positive feelings about your country.
2: Yep.
0: At some point, though, the extreme of patriotism, and we did see this in Germany in the 30s,
2: definitely,
0: patriotism tips over into loving your country and your people so much that you hate the other sort of people to a level where it leads to extremism and violence.
2: Yeah.
0: So there is a spectrum there, but I suppose different points of view of where we are in that spectrum.
2: Yeah, because the problem with politics these days is we think in binaries, right? There's either no good patriotism or it's all good patriotism. The question to be solved is, should there be any patriotism at all? And if conservatives generally think there should be. They think they should be proud of their country and love their country and not demonise its history, even if it's got some black eyes in its history. They should be owned and dealt with. But there's also positive things to celebrate. So that's the kind of, I'd say, patriotism on a continuum. Far extremes, really negative. You get the Nazis saying we are the super race and everybody else needs to be downtrodden. that's clearly not a healthy mode of patriotism. But there are other forms of patriotism that are better. And really, I don't know, coming back to Christian things, I mean, all we're asked to do is to love our neighbour as ourselves. But the truth is our neighbour, in the Greek language, your neighbour is someone who's near you.
0: Yeah.
2: It's very, very hard for me to love an Algerian because I don't know any. And, you know, I haven't personally been to Algeria. But I can love the guy who lives on the street down the road and mow his lawn for him because I actually see him and know him.
0: Yeah.
2: It's just human nature. Now, should I love the guy in Algeria? Of course.
0: Yeah.
2: But the trouble is it's very, very – I call that the 30,000-foot view of compassion. You know, I love some guy in the abstract who I will never see or meet. But I don't love the person who's 30 yards down the road. It doesn't make any sense. So obviously that kind of patriotism of just loving the people around you and loving where you come from and the geography and whatever – celebrating those things, nothing particularly unhealthy about that, I wouldn't have thought.
0: The challenges, and this is certainly the challenge that they're facing in the UK and other parts of Western Europe as well, is your actual neighbour might be Algerian.
2: Yeah, actually, that's it.
0: Algeria and Morocco and Syria and parts of the world who have very different culture and values are moving into the neighbourhood. And the balance of saying, you know what, this is different than my life experience.
2: Yep.
0: And perhaps in welcoming these people, we are losing something of who we were as a people.
2: Yep.
0: Tricky to have that conversation without immediately being called a racist.
2: No, that's it. It's become a really ugly conversation for all sorts of reasons. And really, I think it all boils down to this word multiculturalism now, Andrew. In the past, multiculturalism meant you could come from anywhere in the world and join the nation-state project. You could go to New Zealand. As long as you're prepared to basically become a Kiwi and join the Kiwi project, you can keep all your stuff from the country you came from and celebrate it. You can fly the flag on National Day, and you can even support the local soccer team when it comes to play, you know, that sort of thing, or your local rugby team, whatever it is, doesn't matter. Multiculturalism probably means something different today in a lot of these places, particularly Britain. It's pretty obvious. People aren't being asked to join the national project. They're basically keeping alive their old national project. And that's a different form of multiculturalism. So I think the debates have become very, very unclear around these issues, and they're immediately racialized. They're immediately turned into some sort of it becomes a weapon of demonizing the other side in terms of what they're up to. We haven't found a way to talk about these issues in a healthy way. And it seems to me we've never settled, is the nation state project something that can continue, or do we need it to end? And that fight is still ongoing.
0: Certainly in the march, there was lots of flags, Union Jacks, Welsh flags, Scottish flags, etc., a bit of national pride there. A lot of people carrying crosses as well. There was a clear representative from the Christian community, and, well, for some perhaps this plays into the narrative. Christian means racist, means xenophobic, means hateful of people of other faiths, but I'm not sure that's what was being demonstrated there.
2: I don't think so. It didn't look to me like it was a violent rally or some sort of white Christian nationalist event or something like that. I mean, just think, everybody just step back a bit and go, if you've got British people trying to preserve whatever they understand Britishness to be, obviously the history of England and Britain is to some degree wrapped up with Christianity. So Christianity is going to get pulled into that. There's no doubt about it. Like St. George's flag, for example. Yeah. Any symbol, anything nationally symbolic is going to get dragged into it. And all the church needs to do is be super careful as to what role it plays in that, you know, because the church is not the same thing as a nationalist project for the greatness of Britain, or neither is it the same thing as America, you know, make America great again.
0: Yeah.
2: It's not the same thing as that. And so provided we keep the boundaries around what the church is, but you can understand the average citizen who may not even go to church still believing that having a cross somewhere is important in terms of whatever Britishness means to them.
0: Yeah.
2: And this is why people got upset with the king, right? The king seems to be much kinder to Islam in England and seems to not care that much about the fact that he's supposed to be the head of the Church of England. And it gets up people's noses, whether they go to the Anglican Church or not. And that's what it is. This is a fight over Britishness in the same way that there's a fight going on in Australia over being an Australian, and I assume in New Zealand we're having the same argument. And it seems to be going on across the Western world, and it remains unsettled. That's the problem.
0: Tens of thousands of people turning up, most of them in the nationalist camp, although, yeah, there was a few with the counter-protest as well. How much do you think this was a response as well to Sir Keir Starmer, Prime Minister, getting quite strong signals to say, time's up, mate, and him refusing to go. Do you think more people took to the streets over the weekend because he's the most unliked Prime Minister for quite some years?
2: I think that's a big part of it, and I think he's a symbol now himself of a ruling elite that the public hates and despises. Because I think the British public feels lied to. They feel lied to since Brexit. They feel lied to by every government that's been in place since then. And I think that's the frustration for the average British person is they vote for these governments assuming they're going to do certain things and they all do exactly the same things. They all want to rejoin Europe or they all want to do some sort of globalist project. And people are asking them, look, just defend the borders. Just take care of the healthcare system. Just do the things that would be good for citizens. But the governments they're getting are doing things that are best for global elites and people with other kinds of concerns, people that don't care about the British project. I think the average Brit probably looks at it today and says Keir Starmer probably doesn't even care about England. I think that's what they deeply believe. That may be right or wrong. Keir Starmer may believe he's a British patriot, but I think the average Brit doesn't believe that about Keir Starmer.
0: Certainly those that were waving flags in London over the weekend probably would disagree with that one. But hey, at least it is a protest. In other parts of the world, if you had that amount of people gathering together in the centre of town to say, we don't like who's in charge of our government at the moment, that very quickly does turn to storming parliament, riot police and violence on the streets. And we certainly don't want to see that happening.
2: No. No, and look, you know, I think people should protest if they feel strongly about issues that are going on. And look, it was a little bit draconian, the fact that Keir Starmer put out a sort of a public service ad denouncing people going to this march in advance of the march, basically called violent thugs. And that didn't help. I think it drove more Brits out onto the street, to be honest. I think he'd have been better off not saying anything. But the interesting thing is he had nothing to say about the Nakba rally on the pro-Gaza Palestinian side of things. He had nothing to say about that. And that's the problem again. You know, people feel divided. They feel like their concerns are not being addressed. And like I said, they're frustrated because it doesn't seem to matter who they vote for. Their concerns still don't get addressed. And that's where things are boiling over. And you and I have talked about this many times, but our political parties are losing a grip. Yeah. The mainstream political parties are losing a grip.
0: And honestly, this is the response. Perhaps it's counterintuitive, but if somebody says, hey, you're a far-right extremist, hey, this group of people, they're violent thugs, taking to the streets in large numbers but not being violent, not carrying racist slogans on placards, just turning up and walking arm in arm with people who have a similar view to yourself is the best response rather than responding in kind and perhaps reinforcing the existing prejudice.
2: No, absolutely. And look, democratic politics, if you believe in it, and hopefully most of us do, there's no violence in that. Like, it has to be a peaceful march. You can protest any way you like, but it's got to be peaceful. And it shouldn't be inciting aggression or violence toward other people. Protest your issue. Say what you've got to say. Don't make it about the other people on the other side. Make it about your issue and what you're concerned about. I think that's the best advice. But any of us that descend into violence, we've given up on the democratic project. Yeah. I've got to love my neighbour enough to let him have a fundamentally different view to me, but me not need to resort to violence to fix that. And that's the only way a democracy can actually work.
0: Craig, very much appreciate your insight and your commentary on this. Thanks for joining us once again.
2: Bless you, my friend. Good to see you, Andrew.
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13: 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Text your thoughts to 8168, keyword comments. 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

0: That is Kylie Ann Taylor on Rima, a song from her called Why Should I Worry? Stick with me. If you've got no worries at all, we'll be talking about some issues which might give you some cause for concern, but also hopefully provoke some thoughts and comments. Love for you to be a part of this conversation. 8168 is the number to text. Start your message with the first word comments. We will take a look at some of that feedback a little bit later in the program. The latest stats are out in terms of the birth rate in New Zealand, and honestly, it's not good news for us here in New Zealand. There's some speculation about what some of the causal factors might be, but also looking at the implications for us as a society, both socially and economically. In fact, joining me on the program now, Brendan Malone. Kia ora, thanks for your time today.
1: Andrew, great to be back with you as always.
0: Now, let's jump into the stats. First of all, what's the numbers on this, Brendan?
1: Well, our fertility rate has dropped again. I mean, it was already low.
0: Yep.
1: But last year it climbed a little bit. We had about 1.58 births per 1,000 women of fertile age, so women who are capable of having children.
0: Yep.
1: And that's already a problem, 1.58. Yep. But it had climbed up. Now it's dropped again to 1.53. And I'm pretty sure from memory that's the lowest it's ever been. I think previously the lowest was 1.55. So it's really taken a big dip again despite last year's upward trend. And I'm sure probably a lot of listeners are aware, but for those who are not, the required replacement fertility rate for any population is 2.1 births. And so you can see we're well below that now.
0: And there comes a tipping point where it's unsustainable to move forward. We'll get into some of the consequences of that a little bit later on. There is speculation about the causal factor. This isn't just happening in New Zealand. It's happening across the Western world as well. Some places are even worse off than us in this regard. But run us through some of the speculation about the causal factors, Brendan.
1: Well, it's interesting because generally when you talk to people, what you often hear is people say things like, oh, I think it's economic factors.
0: Yep.
1: That tends to be the primary one that people would sort of put it down to. And then every now and then you get sort of people who perhaps focus in, and now whether it's a pet issue of theirs or not, but they focus in on one particular thing. And the last few days we've actually had that. It's not just about New Zealand, but around the Western world. And there's a paper that's been published claiming that it's actually cell phones. What they're probably really talking about is, you know, apps and social media and other things associated with them. But basically they've said, look, here's the line where cell phones became widespread. And look, you can see this massive dip and decline in the births. But the problem with that is, in actual fact, this is someone focusing in too narrowly on a narrow bandwidth. Because when you withdraw and look at that graph over a longer period, you can see, no, the birth rates were already declining considerably before that. And in actual fact, they've zoomed in too narrowly. And what they're really seeing there is, I think this is a great example whenever this debate comes up, people are seeing accelerants. And so you could definitely say that these things are accelerants. They add to the problem. Some other examples of accelerants would be increasing liberalisation of abortion laws, which means more children are not born because they are lost to abortion. Long-acting reversible contraceptives, about almost 20 years ago, they really started to be used. In the last 15 years, they've really taken off. Economic factors are an accelerant. Environmental and societal nihilism. So you have a group now that call themselves antinatalists, and they just say, we refuse to have children because of the state of the world or because of the environment. These are accelerant factors, but they're not the primary cause of what's actually going on here.
0: And as you say, it depends on what your pet project is. You know, if you're particularly anti-cell phones, then let's take this piece of research and run with it.
1: Hey,
0: I know from your perspective, the numbers of abortions, that's something which you're concerned about. So it'd be easy to go, oh, well, this is obviously the causal factor, but it's actually more complicated than that. I think overall, and wanting to jump into this, the value of having children, the value of children, the value of being a parent in society has diminished over a period of time. This is not one of our values as a nation anymore.
1: No, and that's exactly it. It's very interesting, actually, when you look at the New Zealand data. And speaking of the abortion issue, which you mentioned, you can see how these two things are sort of coexisting.
0: Yeah.
1: So from about 1980 to 2012, we had a steady birth rate, a fertility rate in New Zealand, it was about 2.02. It was just on or just slightly below the required replacement rate.
0: Yep.
1: And it sat there steady for all of that time. But also, obviously, there are a lot of abortions happening. From about the 1970s to today, we've had over 600,000 children lost to abortion. So you can see how that impacts the declining birth rate. But there is a bigger story here, and you're right. I think the more I study this, the more I look at this, and I've been looking at this for over two decades now, what I think is a compelling, what I would call causative factors, there's almost like a perfect storm of a couple of key things. And I think one is, and you've touched on this, is really the status of motherhood.
0: Mm-hmm.
1: And the status of motherhood has largely been lost now. Even when we do see motherhood celebrated now, it tends to be celebrated sort of on the sideline or, like, for example, with Jacinda Ardern, very clear example of this.
0: Yeah.
1: When she was in office, she had a baby and people celebrated it, but they didn't really celebrate the fact that she was just a mother. It was the fact that she was a prime minister and a mother.
0: Yeah.
1: So the prime minister who had a baby was really what was being celebrated, as opposed to motherhood in general. And then, of course, you've also got things like the loss of community in the West. There's been a massive breakdown in community. And if you're a young woman, young married couple, and you're thinking about having children, and you're the mother in that equation, and you're thinking, well, hold on, who will be with me?
0: Yeah.
1: I'll have to leave the workforce where I have community, and a lot of my friends may be not having babies, so I'll be on my own. I don't see other older women with me anymore to help me through that journey. This is something that churches, I think, have a huge advantage in, because there is still a sense of, I think, perhaps maternal community that's present. And then, of course, you've got another couple of factors. I think the self-gratification culture is really individualism has really driven a lot of this. And, you know, you don't have to be extremely selfish or hedonistic. What happens with self-gratification culture, it affects all of us, me included, is you don't like doing hard things anymore. You tend to like comfort and ease. And then lastly, I think a huge factor is the loss of Christian hope. Because you think about, I don't know about your experience, Andrew, but with our family, we've got five kids. And for us, you just have this sort of low hum of Christian hope that's constantly there. Even if things are economically a bit challenging, you go, okay, it's all good. God's in charge. We trust and we go with it. And it's that factor is missing, then it's very easy to try and plan and control a lot more because the low hum of fear of being out of control is driving so much of our lives.
0: In terms of whether or not at a tipping point, whether or not this is something we can turn around, because another factor, I think, is if you don't have babies in your life, if you don't have somebody in your family, in your social circle, in your community who has a baby, there's something magical. I might get in trouble for using that word, but there is something, a spark of the divine to be in a situation where there's a small baby involved, which changes your priorities. And you know this as a parent, but even if you're around other parents and you see the way in which they connect with their children, something changes. But as a society, and maybe the cell phone people are right here, as a society, when we are individualized and we're not moving in community as much and we're ordering our food online and everything is happening in a digital space, we're not brushing shoulders with parents with small children who are thriving and having that thought process of saying, maybe I want that for my life and my future. Because there is a utility cost for this. We do need to sacrifice some of the stuff that we're currently enjoying to have children. But if it's not part of our peripheral circle, it's not even being contemplated.
1: Oh, very much so. And your point about hope, I think, is in new life is a really beautiful thing too. We've sort of seen that flipped on its head now. So people say, oh, no, you have those like the antinatalists who say, no, they fall into despair. You can't have children because the world is so bad and evil.
0: Yeah.
1: The Christian view is when you look upon a child, you recognize there is hope and that things can be transformed and love is our driving, motivating force of transformation as Christians, right? And the fullest expression of that marital love actually is embodied in your children and you give it a name. It's profound.
0: Yeah.
1: And it's also that hope spreads out through the community. There was some interesting research done a few years ago. They set up as a trial initially. I think they're a lot more established now. But in the Nordic countries, they have this model of rest homes where they have a care home. And also in the same facility, they have a daycare center with young babies.
0: Yeah.
1: And so what's happened is the elderly people have really come alive in that care home setting because there's a fullness of community and hope present. And you're right, that is definitely a factor. And then there are also, though, the economic factors. And they are really, we're really heading into this demographic winter where they will become a lot more pressing.
0: Exactly. And I suppose looking at the broad economic consequences, if we look at this through an ethical or through a spiritual lens, but basically We're having debates about, well, can we afford superannuation because our birth rate is declining? It's obvious from this report. Here's the causal factor. And the only solution to this is immigration. And we've seen over the weekend in different parts of the world the response to people pushing back against immigration, and there's some complexities there. But actually, this is cause and effect. We can't necessarily make the connection between cell phones and the lowering birth rate. But a lowering birth rate in New Zealand, regardless of your ideology, is not good for us as a nation financially, and it's not sustainable moving into the future.
1: No, and it's a problem around the world. Really, sub-Saharan Africa is one of the only places that is bucking this trend. I think I might have said this before on here, but I've certainly said it to other groups that maybe we'll see a Make Africa Great Again movement, a movement of a different kind, because they're a very minerally rich country. They might say, let's stop exporting our young, bright, intelligent minds overseas. But the reality is that most countries are in this predicament. And so what that means is that immigration is only a temporary stopgap.
0: Okay.
1: We'll run out of immigrants, basically. And then what I suspect you'll see is more powerful nations who have the resources will start incentivizing, and they'll say, if you come to our nation as an immigrant, we'll give you X, Y, and Z. And so they'll get the pick of the best. It will be quite messy. There are other...
0: In the same way we fight over foreign students at the moment, it'll be for labourers and nurses, right?
1: It's exactly what it will become. And I think particularly you'll see in the care home sector, because obviously you have an ageing population over the age of 65, they're growing. And they have the biggest medical needs. So obviously the healthcare, you've already talked about the cost of superannuation and the fact that the age of it is going to have to rise. I think means testing will become inevitable because we're one of the only places I believe it doesn't have that anyway, but it will just become inevitable. The reality is economically... There is a massive crisis looming. It will also shift things too. Like, so immigration is a temporary stopgap, but then, like you've said, it also brings its own complications.
0: Yes.
1: And the assumption is that, well, immigrants will come here and they'll just keep having children, but there is data that probably doesn't happen. That if they get too enculturated into a sort of despairing Western mindset in the next generation, that may not be a guarantee at all. I think also you have this... What has very clearly been attempted in other countries, they've tried to turn it around economically by offering all sorts of economic incentives.
0: Yep.
1: And some of those countries have seen a slight uptick in births, but what none of them have been able to achieve is they've never been able to get back to replacement fertility, which shows it's clearly not just about economics. And so there's a huge shift coming. I read a fascinating book actually by a couple of a researcher and a secular journalist about this a couple of years ago called Empty Planet. And they were talking about the fact that our whole conversation around climate change will radically shift in the next 20 to 30 years because there just won't be enough people to emit carbon and to require processes that emit carbon. So that whole conversation will be very different in 50 years' time. So it really is a different world we're moving into.
0: And then actually this is some of the arguments of the antinatalists saying, well, hey, I'm not having kids because of the carbon effects. Just finally on this one, because we've mentioned a few times that we need to be people of hope in this regard. It does look pretty dark, and it does look like we've passed the tipping point, and it's difficult, if not impossible, to turn this around. But Brendan, as people of hope, can it be done? I mean, I'm not saying, hey, where's your 10-point strategy, but but is this the sort of thing that I suppose, particularly for people of faith, we can have a positive influence on?
1: Well, I think so. I mean, for me, here's what I think. There are certain bells that get rung and you don't easily unring them.
0: Yep.
1: And I think this is one that we're definitely just sort of, it's like a slow train wreck, but you're right, we're in a train wreck phase at the moment. Really, I think the window has pretty much closed for turning it around. So what does that mean? I'm a big fan of J.R.R. Tolkien's idea that as Christians, we're people of hope and our job is to remain with Christ and abide what he calls the long defeat of history until the final victory comes.
0: Yeah.
1: So there's sort of no guarantees, but we are okay. We're still people of hope in the midst of that. And I think what you can do is within our own families, within our own communities, is we can say, well, what can we do to foster perhaps a culture of openness to life and welcoming? And so what can we do, for example? The reality is that a lot of the elderly people in our churches, they are going to need increasing levels of care because the state will not be able to provide what it currently provides. So what are we going to do about that?
0: Yeah.
1: What are we going to do to make sure they don't fall into the despair trap and then become victims of euthanasia because they're so vulnerable to that? What are we going to do to help young families? Let's start thinking as churches, well, if we've got a whole lot of resources, maybe we need to start thinking about utilising those resources to enable young families to actually get into their first homes and things like that. We need to get creative and very practical. And I think that means a more stronger, intentional community on the part of the church. And with that in mind, I think we can definitely, especially if it's grounded in Christian hope, there's a lot of scope for beautiful things to come out of that.
0: And hey, at the end of the day, put down your cell phone, go forth and multiply, to pick up your Tolkien metaphor, be like Samwise Gamgee, move back to the Shire and marry Rosie Cotton and have 8 kids. You know, do what you can with what you've got. Brendan, I appreciate what you bring to the program. Thanks for joining us.
1: Bless you, Andrew. See you, mate.
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1: In this update, the government's proposing mass public service reform and signalling job cuts. Finance Minister Nicola Willis is speaking on the future of the sector this afternoon, with plans to reorganise ministries and increase technology use. Prime Minister Chris Luxon says the workforce of 45,000 in 2017 climbed to 65,000 in 2023.
2: There's no doubt about it. I suspect there will be job losses over time. But really, that's about us getting the right organisation designed, making sure we've got the technology applied, and we're delivering better service and we're a much more effective and more efficient organisation.
1: The Education Minister says plans to ban social media for under-16s are still alive. National MP Catherine Webb lodged a members' bill last year, but it's gone on hold because ministers have signalled they're developing separate government legislation at cabinet level. Erica Stanford says under a parliament technicality, two bills aren't allowed on one issue at the same time.
3: I'm doing a piece of government work that goes much further than the members' bill. So Catherine wrote to the Business Committee to ask them to have her bill slowed down so that ours can be introduced.
1: The government's logo now has English ahead of Te Reo Māori. Public Service Commission guidelines update the government's identity and logo, with New Zealand government coming before Te Kanawa Tanga or Aotearoa. It says the change gives effect to a ministerial decision. ACT asked the Public Service Minister in March why a change hadn't been made. Confirmation: two people believed to have shot three people dead at a San Diego mosque today were teens. CNN reports the 17 and 19-year-olds were found nearby dead from self-inflicted wounds, with one weapon understood to be inscribed with hate speech. The Islamic Center has a school on campus. Imam Taha Hassan says the children were kept safe.
4: We have never experienced a tragedy like this before. Sending our prayers and standing in solidarity with all the families in our community here.
1: Levin's 40-bed Reeveden Rest Home is closing, blaming the aged care funding system, calling it unsustainable. It's owned by non-profit organisation Enliven Central, which says in the past 8 years alone, it's needed more than $3 million support to remain open. It claims that funding hasn't kept pace with rising workforce and operating costs or the need to reinvest in tired infrastructure. An increase in migrants could be a sign that economic conditions are improving. StatsNZ data puts the population at 5.36 million at the end of March, rising more than 43,000 in the past year. Migration made up 56% of total growth, the other 44% coming from natural increase. Massey University sociologist Paul Spoonley says when the economy is sluggish, migrants don't move.
5: It's a big risk migrating to another country, and you don't want to do it when some of the key indicators are not looking great. But it looks as though we're coming out of that slump and the numbers are picking up.
1: To sport. Golfer Ryan Fox has had his place confirmed for the 126th US Open next month due to a ranking in the world's top 60. Also claiming a spot via that category is Adam Scott. Next month's tournament at Shinnecock Hills course on New York's Long Island will be the 45-year-old Australian's 100th straight major, dating to the back to the 2001 Open Championship. The next best active player behind Scott is Jordan Spieth on 49. Jack Nicklaus holds the all-time record, playing 146 straight from 1962 to 1998. Pep Guardiola will reportedly end his 10-year reign as Manchester City football manager after their final Premier League game on Monday. That's News and Sport. I'm Malcolm Jordan.
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8: Kia ora, good afternoon. Taking a look at the weather forecast for all of New Zealand for the rest of today and all of tomorrow. Firstly, Northland, some cloudy periods, but also a few showers, mainly in the east. Auckland, Coromandel Bay, plenty in Taupō, mainly fine. Isolated showers about northern Auckland and in Coromandel Peninsula from tonight. Waikato.